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0: An unusual apology followed last night's NBA draft lottery.
7: Before the Washington Wizards secured the overall number one pick, there was drama on NBA TV.
8: The fifth pick in the NBA draft will be made by the LA Clippers.
9: So the Clippers received this pick from the Pacers because of the Ivica Zubac trade.
7: The Pacers had a 52% chance of walking away with a top four pick in the NBA draft. If so, they would have kept it. Ending up at number five means sending their pick to the Clippers as part of that trade. Pacers president of basketball operations, Kevin Pritchard, took to social media to say, quote, "I'm really sorry to all our fans. I own taking this risk. I thought we were due some luck." Steve Kathan, CBS News.
0: Sales of previously occupied U.S. homes were essentially flat in April, another lackluster showing for the housing market during what's traditionally its busiest time of the year. Jennifer Kuiper, CBS News.
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0: Lydia Serrani, Lydia News, LIDIANEWS, filling in for the one, the only, Jesse Kelly. I'll be back with you guys on Thursday from 6 until 9 p.m. Eastern as well. I'm looking at this news right now. That's what's so great about having a live show. You know, people are like, oh, radio's dead. Nobody likes radio. Really? Because just take, if you look at my social media, at Lydia News, LIDIANEWS, there's this story about a guy that in 2020, he attempted to kill police officers. So we're in 2026, 6 years ago, he attempted to kill police officers. He's out on parole. And now there's video of him with this, like, I'm not a gun person. I have a gun, but I don't know. I can't tell from the video. It looks like a little, it's not a revolver, okay? And he's just firing like 30 shots. This is in Cambridge, Massachusetts. And if you look at the suspect, he's got this like weird misshapen head. He looks like a nut job. He looks sick. And this is what's happening all across our country, where you have women, you have these, it's a lot of women. It is. It really is. It's a lot of women politicians. You have female politicians. You got the female judges, the district attorneys. I see them here in New York. You got the mayor, Wu, right? That woman, their empathy is equals lawlessness. It's just, they don't know what they're doing. They feel bad for the criminal. But in the end, it's the women, it's the children that are victimized the most by the criminals. So why are you voting? Why are you making decisions against your own betterment, against what's best for your own daughter, for your own aunt, for your own mother? I mean, we keep seeing this time and time again, this revolving door of justice. And you see the Karens, right? They call them the Karens out there, that they're like, oh, how dare you? How dare you do this? We saw what happens with the ICE protests in Minnesota. It was that lesbian woman. Well, she became a lesbian or something. She didn't try. She ran over the agent. And then he fired, and if he hadn't fired, she'd be dead. And then her lesbian lover was encouraging her to keep doing it. And then the lesbian lover, we find out it's because of her, she lost custody of the kids because she put a cigarette out on the, these are disturbed individuals. I want to go to Bruce in Boston because I want to talk real quick about this story that came out of Cambridge, Massachusetts, the suspect shooting a round of like 30 shots in the middle of the street. And just 6 years ago, he was arrested for trying to kill a police officer. Bruce?
1: Lydia, very nice to talk to you again. You just amaze me because today I was right there on Memorial Drive just before this incident occurred. And this is another thing where when Jack McGuire was killed, I think it was like 16 years ago, in Woburn, that guy was released by the liberal judge. The guy had attempted murder on police officers prior to that, and he was let out for good behavior. Are you kidding me, Lydia?
0: Yeah, I mean,
1: our country is—we're all like surrounded by these moon bats that protect the crazy people that should be incarcerated or looked after, where they're not going to be doing harm to little kids and old men. And it's amazing what they do to these senior citizens. It's unbelievable, and I'm one of them. And I'm surrounded by these little kids that are growing up to grow to be just like these guys. It's unbelievable, Eddie. I'm beside myself.
0: Yeah, I mean, I'm looking at this story online right now as it's happening. He was out on parole, tried to murder police officers, opens fire on a busy Massachusetts, highway. And this guy, why was he let out? We got to do some, we'll do some more digging, but we're going to find out. It was some liberal judge and feel sorry for the guy, and he was held down by the system. And it's really despicable how, I mean, you could see just by looking at this person, he's mentally disturbed. Where are the mental hospitals? So thank you, Bruce, for calling. Nancy, I want to get to you from Colorado because I know you've been on hold for a while. You also have an interesting observation when it comes to women in voting.
2: Yes, I do. And About 10 years ago, I just turned 69 a few days ago, and about 10 years ago, the restaurant I work at, I'm still working there. I love just telling young women, I don't think women should be able to vote until they've been through menopause. You're too damn emotional. You're too, you vote with your hearts instead of your brains. And when I heard you say that about the women's rights issues, I was like, I listen to you all the time. I watch on TV all the time, and I listen to Jesse, and I heard that, and I was like, I just got to call her and tell her thank you.
0: All right. Thank you, Nancy. And a lot of women aren't like us, where we're able to take away our emotions, because you know what? This is why God gave us the ability to have children, because we do have bigger hearts. We have more empathy. I watch movies. I can't watch violent scenes because it bothers me. But that's why I was a news director at one point, and I knew I felt sorry for people when I had to fire them. But I had to do it, and I had to let go some people. But you have to do it. But not a lot of, they make excuses. You can't be like that. That's why, I hate to say it, men are better at business. Men are better at being managers, because you can't feel sorry for somebody. You can't believe their excuses time and time again when they say, oh, well, I couldn't come in. My kid was sick, or this or that. No, you make it happen. You make it work. You don't use that as an excuse as to why you came into work late. But women, we do have the bigger hearts, and that's why you see the majority of single women, they voted Democrat. That's not a coincidence. And it's also not a coincidence that they have a higher rate of depression, a higher rate of anxiety, a higher rate of taking psychotropic drugs. Single Democrat women. There's been multiple studies showing this. This is not a coincidence, because they're very angry. They allow their emotions to override their common sensibilities. They can't think straight. And the reason Nancy is saying wait till menopause is because once you hit menopause, then all of your emotions, your hormones kind of stabilize. So let's go real quick to Howard in New York.
3: Hey, Lydia, it's so refreshing to hear your voice. You should be Jesse Kelly's permanent fill-in, and I really mean that. Also, now that your daughter's a little older, I personally would appreciate it if you would be on radio in the New York City tri-state area. Talk to Chad Lopez or somebody and get back on. I miss you, and I'm sure a lot of other people miss you, too.
0: Thank you so much, Howard, for calling in. Thank you. Yes, I love being on the radio because, like I've been saying, when you do TV, it's the hair, the makeup, you're beholden to go to the commercial break. You can't say what you want to say. I can't call Gavin Newsom a cuck, right? I would get in trouble probably for saying that on live TV, but he is. I think he gets manhandled by his wife probably in the bedroom. I mean, God only knows what happens to him. I would get in trouble for saying stuff like that on Newsmax, but it's true because I want you to take a listen to his wife back in 2018, what she said. And as any woman out there listening to this, and any man out there that has testosterone in his body, you know, you are the man of the household. You are the head of that household. And yes, while your wife is in control of a lot of things, at the end of the day, my husband, he is the man of the house. Clip number 21.
4: You know, I'll be personal here. I've slowed down my career to raise our four children. I still have too much on my plate, and I'm making an next documentary and run the org, but to accommodate my husband's career. And we don't live in a traditional household. We're very progressive and equal, and I wear a hat that says boss because I'm kind of the boss at home.
0: Yeah. That's Jennifer Newsom, Gavin Newsom's wife. She's the boss. She's also the one, she's behind him saying the trans, all of it. I mean, it's so disgusting. We'll talk more about Gavin Newsom, Spencer Pratt, and everything else that's going on crazy in this world, and the revolving door of justice. How many more innocent people have to die before people just wake up? Again, I'm Lydia Serrani, Lydia News, LIDIANEWS, and I'll be right back.
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6: The greatest test of the American spirit is upon us now. 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

the Eagles. I got to talk about California. What a mess. What a mess. What a beautiful, beautiful state. I mean, if I've only been to California a handful of times. You've got the ocean. You've got the mountains. LA, beautiful people. You get off the plane. It's not like New York. You can't even compare California to New York. And what are the Democrats they've done to it? San Francisco, it's become the armpit, right, of the United States. Unaffordable, right? Only the filthy rich. You got people pooping on the streets, you know, pissing. They put up porta potties. It's so disgusting. You've got people acting like zombies, whipping out their junk, doing junk, putting it in their arms. And you've got Gavin Newsom. He thinks he could be the president of the United States. I think his wife manhandles him at night. I think she might peg him. I hope that's the case. I think I would respect him more if he just came out and announced that he was no longer a real man, because he's not a man. Because a man wouldn't do that to a state. A man wouldn't allow his wife to walk around and say, I'm the boss. A man wouldn't say that he loves trans kids, that he wants children to be mutilated and to cut off their body parts. And then you've got Mayor Bass. She's that woman who mishandled the whole palace. She was in Ghana, right? She knew that there was going to be high winds, right? They had dry conditions, high winds, right? So that's the perfect recipe for wildfires. And what did she do? She went to Ghana. Now she's lying and saying that it's climate change, right? That's why. Not, had nothing to do with the reservoir that she emptied. Had nothing to do with the fire departments out there that were all of that. And who was the fire chief? Some lesbian. I mean, DEI. It's D-I-E. It kills, right? Enough already. Enough with these people. Enough. I'm so sick and tired. I'm so sick and tired of these people voting for somebody because, oh, she's nice or she's cute or she's sweet and she says the right things. No, we need results. People complain about Trump that he said on Easter Sunday he was going to wipe out a civilization. Good. Good. He should wipe out a civilization. They've been saying they want to kill us for a long time. And I like how Trump said it, that he wants to wipe out a civilization, because that basically saying, he said, I'm not going to just blow up your bridges. I'm going to kill you, your father, your grandfather, your kids and your kids' kids. I'm going to wipe you all out, because that's what they want to do to us. So he is speaking to them on their level. Just like when you talk to a toddler, right? A little baby, you're like, oh, you're so sweet. Hi, baby. Hi, peekaboo. That's what you do, right? Because you're talking to a baby. You wouldn't do that with the president. You have to know who your audience is. And Trump knows he's dealing with low-life people. So that's why he talks to them. That's why he makes fun of them. And that's why he says what he wants to say. And I like it. I like the mean tweets, the mean truths. I like that he's a jerk. I'm not going to bed with him at night. I'm not Melania. I'm not going out a day with him. I don't even think I'd want to work for Trump, because he seems like he could be a difficult boss. And as much as I am a perfectionist and work my butt off, I'd be kind of scared that I would disappoint him. I heard that he doesn't sleep and that he texts in the middle of the night. But I love him as my president. I love him as my president, because I promise you, if Trump was not in the White House right now, this infestation, it's not even an invasion, it's become an infestation of the third world garbage that has come all over the world through our border. Because if my parents are immigrants, so I can talk like this, okay? Because they came in legally. President Trump's wife is an immigrant, legally. His other wife, his first wife, legal immigrant. This country, yes, we need immigrants, but you come in legally. If people are coming in illegally, there's a reason for it. There's a reason for it, right? There's a reason for it. Because otherwise, they would do the paperwork. They would do it the right way, right? They don't want to do it the right way. And you should have seen New York City before Trump came into office. It was just swarming with illegals everywhere. And now, yeah, I mean, do I still got the guy whipping out a ding-a-ling? Yeah. But that's better than all the other guys from all over. I mean, I got marriage proposals. And what do you say to the guy from like Nigeria who's like, oh, you look so beautiful. I love you. Marry me. Marry me. You can't be like, yo, you're gross.
get away from me. I'm like, oh, thank you so much. Oh, I'm already married. Like, I make them think that I would marry you and I would go, please just let's go out on a date. No, I can't. I love my husband. Like, oh, I would definitely go out with you, but I can't because my husband's waiting for me. Like, he has a shot. That's what you do, ladies, by the way. When a crazy guy approaches you, or, you know, from another country, and he's probably an illegal, and he's going to probably kill you, whatever, you act really nice. Because if you give them a dirty look, or you pretend like you don't hear them, that just pisses them off more. So that's the key, ladies. So that's what I had to do on a daily basis. And wear like a big coat. I would wear this like big, because, you know, I dress nice to go to work because I work at Newsmax, and I would wear like a big coat so you couldn't see what I was wearing, and wear a hat and stuff like that, because there was all these illegals at the McDonald's right across the street from my job. It was crazy. It was crazy. The Roosevelt Hotel was in walking distance right there in Midtown Manhattan. So thank you for President Trump. I love President Trump. I really do. I don't care. So whatever. I'm going to take some, I'm going to put out the number so I can get some phone calls later from you guys. Let's see. 877-377-4373. Again, this is Lydia Serrani, Lydia News. 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And I'm filling in for Jesse Kelly on Thursday as well. Again, the number to call in is 877-377-4373. When we come back, we are going to talk about Spencer Pratt, and I don't think he has a shot. Unfortunately, I don't. I think he had an excellent performance. I think who's ever running his social media campaign is outstanding. I think he's a brilliant individual. I think he has a future in politics, and I think we should have more people like him that are not these polished politicians like Zohran Mamdani, our New York City mayor, and Gavin Newsom, and the AOCs that are very theatrical and they just tell people what they want to hear. We need more real people that are tired. They're just telling the truth, and that's what we need. Again, I'm Lydia Serrani in for Jesse Kelly, and we'll be right back.

0: Born on America's darkest day of 9/11, the Tunnel to Towers Foundation has been helping America's heroes ever since. 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That's T, the number 2, T.
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5: CBS News Brief. The U.S. Supreme Court clears the way for Alabama to adopt a new House map ahead of the midterm elections. Loyola Law Professor Lori Levinson.
6: I think we're seeing this go across the South predictably, as they have drawn maps even before the decision and now after the decision to eliminate what they would see as black majority districts that would be likely to support the Democratic candidates.
5: Two men are being treated for life-threatening injuries after a gunman opened fire on cars in Cambridge, Massachusetts. Witness Brandon Mansolf.
7: I don't think it was anybody in particular. If it was, I feel like only one person would have gotten shot at instead of an entire line of cars.
5: The suspect is being treated for gunshot wounds. President Trump aims to suspend the federal tax on gas due to higher fuel prices. As for how long he would suspend it,
8: until it's appropriate, yeah. Until it's a small percentage, but it's still money.
5: CBS News Brief, I'm Jennifer Kuiper.
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0: 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And you can follow me on social media. I'm getting a lot of nice messages from you guys at Lydia News, LIDIANEWS, like news, because I've been in the journalism business for a very long time, since I was 21 years old. It's a long time. With us right now is president and CEO of Compass Strategies. He's a political analyst. He's a brilliant guy, and I love his dry sense of humor. Luke Ball, thank you so much for joining us.
1: Lydia, thank you for having me. Most folks say I have a face for radio, so it's good to join you on this
0: medium. No, you don't. You're a handsome kid. I call you a kid. How old are you? Because you're young.
1: I'm 30 years old. I'm still a kid.
0: You're 30? Oh, you look even younger.
1: I appreciate that. The gray hairs I have on my head are from Capitol Hill, and they don't count towards my actual age.
0: You have gray hair. You will be if you want to be, you could be a legislator if you wanted to be, a member of Congress, a governor eventually if you wanted to be a primetime host. You've got what it takes. I'm a good eye for talent. One of my interns that I had back in the day when I was in South Carolina, she is now, I knew she had star quality, and she's now big wig at ESPN. Another girl that was my intern, she is now main anchor in Miami. And so first time I ever had you on, I said, he's young, he's very smart. And the best, to me, what you have is that kind of like entertainment quality because you're funny, you know, and I think we need
1: that. That's a high compliment. I appreciate that very much. You're very gracious.
0: So I want to talk about Spencer Pratt and Karen Bass. So she listened to her on CNN, and who she blames for what happened with the California wildfires and the devastation that was caused there while she was in Ghana. Clip 11.
2: Let me just say that as the mayor of the city, the buck stops with me. That is very, very clear. What was true of our city, but not just our city, our region, our county, was that we were not prepared, because let me just tell you, with climate change, we are experiencing climate events that Los Angeles is not prepared for.
0: What do you think about her blaming climate change?
1: I wouldn't say that she's unintelligent. I just say that if a thought crosses her mind, it's a long, lonely journey. And unfortunately, that's the type of representation they have in California right now. She's passing the buck and blaming other people. It sounded like she was sorry at the beginning, but in reality, she's blaming some existential threat that's been looming out there for like the last half century, if not longer, and saying that it's all of climate change's fault. It's not the failure of the California government to have water in the right places or to actually move water around and stop it from being in the appropriate spots so they could save a spotted speckled fish or something that they were trying to redeem out there. It's just completely disingenuous of her to try and sidestep. But I think that's what gives Spencer Pratt such a great avenue to come after her and attack her on the policy issues. And I want Republicans to do this across the nation in deep blue cities and deep blue states. Like around where I live near Washington, D.C., there are never Republicans running for mayor. But if we had a good communicator who would jump in there and actually be intelligent and argue the facts against some of these wackadoodles on the left who get in there and just try to out progressive one another, we could raise a national profile on the issues instead of the little races themselves. Because even if it's like a plus 50 Democrat district, we could still win the national argument by jumping in there and pointing out the ridiculous policies that Karen Bass is trying to sidestep here, trying to sidestep blame and also trying to pivot back to ridiculous talking points.
0: Exactly. Again, you're talking to Luke Ball. He is a political analyst, and I'm Lydia Serrano. You can follow me on social media at Lydia News, LIDIANEWS. Spencer Pratt, his performance during the debate, it basically went viral because it was mic drop after mic drop. And this was one of my favorite clips, clip 12.
3: First, I will go below the Harbor Freeway tomorrow with her, and we can find some of these people she's going to offer treatment for. She's going to get stabbed in the neck. These people do not want a bed. They want fentanyl or super meth. These ideas cost us over $400 million to house for 3,000 people for $400 million. This is an absolute failure for both of them. They're a team.
0: There's so much fraud, so much waste. And I mean, what's it going to take, Luke, for Democrats to realize that they're being scammed.
1: Well, 3,000 houses for $4 million sounds like a deal for the Democrats. And that's the type of waste, fraud, and abuse that not only has permeated in California, but also in Washington and into the federal government. They're not going to come to terms with reality until they run out of other people's money, just like the old Margaret Thatcher quote goes. But up in New York City, where you see Mamdani essentially trying to lead the pack of these progressive left politicians, I think that you might see a microcosm there in New York. Unfortunately, I know we got some New York listeners right now, but if they stay in power for a period of time, you will start to see resources dwindle so poorly that it could end up like the New York City before the major changes in the 80s and before Giuliani came in and actually started cleaning up some of that town. So I don't want to see that, because we have such wonderful people who live up in the Northeast and over in California who are good conservatives who are just getting drugged along by these radical policies, which is why we have to fight back against the argument. And the Democrats, even if they consider themselves moderate, because the blue dogs don't exist anymore, but if they consider themselves moderate, their silence is complicity in all of the radical policies that the left has been proposing over the last few years and are trying to implement right now. Because if they could speak out and say, this isn't a positive direction for our party, or we actually aren't going to be able to make the math work here, they might have a chance at trying to save the party. But instead, you have people who are just completely dragging it into the dirt. And the last time I was in L.A., in California, there were people who were just living underneath the bridges for continuous miles, walking along the side of the road like they were about to get hit. And the left could care less. That's the status quo. And I think that they're totally fine with the status quo remaining what it is and just trying to get elected over and over and over again by offering freebies and more freebies to all of their constituents.
0: Right. And that's all they run on. They run on racism and giving away things for free and raising taxes on the rich, and people fall for it. It's like the lowest common denominator. It's offensive that people fall for this, that they could be this stupid. And Spencer Pratt, he actually addressed Mamdani's free bus plan. Listen to how he said, you know what? We have one thing in common. Clip 13.
4: The one thing I connect with is I know he promised his voters, like, the subway will be free. And I'm promising my voters the metro buses, the metro trains, they will be free from urine, feces, stabbing, a

0: microcosm of what happens whenever the left is in charge, because as goes LA and California, as goes New York City, so goes the rest of the Democrat Party. And Lydia, this is the best that the Democrats have to offer. They, over the last 2 years, have had an opportunity to put together a comprehensive policy proposal to counter the Republicans, to find some leader that they're going to hold up as the champion of their party. And yet the best they can do is a socialist New York mayor and Karen Bass out in California, who are ultimately going to completely fail in their administrative and leadership roles as a result of their own policies and rhetoric. So if they truly, if the left truly wanted to counter the president, they would have come up with some sort of a unified proposal against him, but they haven't done it because there's nothing to counter him with, nothing to offer except for their own failed policies that are going to continue to benefit them at the top, because they're going to take salaries and go get lobbying gigs and consulting gigs after they leave office. But ultimately, the people that they're supposed to be leading and serving are going to be suffering.
1: They don't care. And then you have the same people complaining, and then they move. Luke Ball, thank you so much for joining us. Thank you, as always. You're great. Thank you.
0: Thank you. God bless.
1: Thank you. You know, and that's the thing, like Luke was talking about, you have too many people that are complicit, and silence is complicity. There's an old saying in an Albanian kind of proverb, "Sumunish mahangar me dy lug." That means you can't eat with two spoons. And that's what so many people like to, you have, you know, people in power. Oh, I'm friends with the Democrats and I'm friends with the Republicans. No. You cannot go along with the insanity. It's up to you. It's your godly duty to speak the truth and call out the people that are doing the wrong. Again, I'm Lydia Serrani, filling in for Jesse Kelly. And you can follow me on social media at Lydia News, LIDIANEWS, and catch me every Saturday at 5 p.m. Eastern and Sundays at noon on Newsmax. We'll be right back.
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0: 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I fill in during the week. You know, the Democrats, they've been lying to us for how long, right? They said the world was going to blow up, climate change, this, that, whatever. And they're just running this country into the ground. They don't care. They just want to remain in power. They allowed this invasion, right? It's an invasion. That's what it is. And these people are still here, and the ICE agents were trying to round them all up and deport all of them. And it just didn't look good, you know? It just wasn't done, I guess, the right way. And then you have all these protesters, but we need to ramp it up. We need to ramp up the deportations. Why should we be paying more taxes? These people are still getting free healthcare. You know that, right? It's not even the free healthcare, free food, free housing. There was that story, right, from the Manhattan Institute City Journal. Illegals are getting sex changes. They're getting free vaginas. They're getting their penises cut off. They're getting breast implants on the taxpayer dime. This is what's happening in America. I know President Trump is doing the best he can to right the wrongs of the previous administration, but here we are. Here we are. And then Joe Biden, people don't understand just how bad it was under Biden. They're talking about the gas prices, right? We had not even Weekend at Bernie's. This guy was so mentally incompetent. That's why you don't see him anymore. You don't even hear about Joe Biden anymore or anything, because he's off. Like the dementia, the Parkinson's, the Alzheimer's, that whole thing. I guarantee you, he barely knows his name anymore. Clip 18. Listen to this.
1: I'm being deadly earnest about it.
2: I'm not being facetious. I'm being deadly earnest.
1: Let me be deadly earnest with you.
2: He's deadly earnest.
3: I am deadly earnest.
2: I'm being deadly earnest. Not a joke. I'm being deadly earnest. I'm
3: deadly earnest when I say that.
2: This is deadly earnest.
3: I'm deadly earnest.
2: No, I'm being deadly earnest. I'm not trying to be put. Just a fact.
3: I'm being deadly earnest now.
2: No, I'm being deadly earnest now.
3: I'm being deadly earnest.
2: Yeah, I'm deadly earnest about this.
3: I'm not joking. I'm being deadly earnest.
2: This is really deadly earnest, man.
3: This is deadly earnest.
2: I'm deadly earnest about that.
0: He's such a mess. I mean, deadly earnest. He's such a mess. 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So yeah, it was pure insanity. Like we just talked about that, about Pure Talk, about Joe Biden, and they were going to run him again until Nancy Pelosi stepped in, right? And she staged that coup. Barack Obama and Nancy Pelosi staged the coup. And poor Joe, you know, cause I was at work when we got the news that Joe had dropped, you know, he didn't drop out. I mean, they pushed him out of the race, and you know, Joe would take his naps. And so I'm a weekend anchor, and normally under Joe Biden, we could actually put the show together on a Friday and nothing would change by Sunday, because he put a lid on it at like noon, right? I don't remember there ever being like a late night press conference on a Friday from Joe Biden or anybody from his administration. So you could put together your weekend show, and then all of a sudden Sunday, I'm there at work, and they said, oh my goodness, Joe Biden got pushed out, And, you know, Joe was probably sleeping, and then Jill woke him up from his afternoon nap, because we knew he took naps in the afternoon, because he's old and demented. And he's like, whoa, what do you want? What do you want, Jill? What do you want? And she was like, he's like, oh, Joe, I got some bad news. And he's like, well, you can't run for president anymore, Joe. You know how pissed off he must have been? Poor Joe got stabbed in the back. They stabbed him. So, and then they installed Kamala Harris, who's a freaking moron. She's such a moron. God help. The Democrat bench is so weak and so pathetic. I swear, if you voted for Kamala Harris or Joe Biden the first time around, I could kind of understand because they kept him in the basement. So you didn't know that he was demented and slow and decrepit. But if you voted for Kamala Harris, if you know of anybody in your life that voted for Kamala Harris, don't even talk to that person because that person is a low IQ individual. And they should not even be in the same room with you, breathing the same oxygen, because they're, I want to use the R word, but I know that's not politically correct, but that's the word. And I don't mean mentally handicapped. I mean, there is something seriously wrong with you if you think Kamala Harris is qualified to be anything other than Montel Williams' girlfriend. Remember that? She was like the side piece of Montel Williams. That's who you guys wanted, the Democrats, to be the leader of the free world. Could you imagine if she was now negotiating with, like, Xi Jinping? What a joke. What a joke. What a joke. But it's been a pleasure talking to you guys. I'm going to have a lot more to say on Thursday. And you can catch me this Saturday on Newsmax at 5 p.m., Sunday at noon. It's been an honor to talk to Jesse Kelly's listeners. You guys are fantastic. You're awesome. I'm getting your messages. And I end my show even on Newsmax with like a special little saying that I've been doing ever since back in the day when I was at WABC Radio during those COVID days. Trust and remember that God is with you in all ways. Always have a great rest of your evening, and thank you so much for listening.

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8: I'm Christopher Cruz in Washington. 18 Americans evacuated from a hantavirus-hit cruise ship are back in the U.S. now. The medical director of the National Quarantine Unit in Nebraska, Dr. Michael Wadman.
9: The 15 that were welcomed here were in good shape. They were in good spirits. They definitely were tired and needed some rest, so we did a quick assessment. We brought them into the unit. Very smooth and successful, safe transfer.
8: Three passengers on the cruise ship died. Another potentially deadly virus is spreading in Maine, HIV. CBS's Cammy McCormick.
10: The Bangor Public Health Director says increased homelessness, drug use, and fewer health care options contributed to the outbreak. The first case was identified in Penobscot County in October of 2023. Now there are 41 confirmed cases. The director says the numbers are likely much higher than the state has been able to track. Maine usually has fewer than 40 new cases each year.
8: The Supreme Court has overturned a lower court order to create two mostly black districts in Alabama and has directed the court to reconsider the case. Loyola Law Professor Lori Levinson.
11: The burden is so remarkably high that without the Voting Rights Act, as interpreted before, challenges to these maps will have to make a showing that this was an intentional discrimination.
8: Newly drawn maps could mean more Republicans will be elected to the House from Alabama. President Trump is considering what to do next now that he's rejected Iran's response to a U.S. peace proposal. From the White House, CBS's Natalie Brand reports, Iran says it's prepared to fight if needed or continue diplomatic efforts to end hostilities.
12: President Trump says the ceasefire with Iran is on life support, a day after rejecting the regime's proposal.
13: It's a very simple plan. Iran cannot have a nuclear weapon, and they won't have a nuclear weapon, and they didn't want to go that far. If you can believe it, they didn't. How stupid.
12: The president said Monday Iran has not made enough concessions on nuclear issues and said Iran backed out of allowing the U.S. to retrieve their enriched uranium.
8: The president has floated the idea of a federal gas tax holiday to deal with a sharp increase in gasoline prices since the war began. The sole Democrat on the FCC says the commission is trying to censure ABC TV. CBS's Jim Crisula has that.
14: FCC member Ana Gomez says ABC has been a victim of a, quote, sustained, coordinated campaign of censorship and control. by the Trump administration. Gomez has released a letter she sent to the CEO of Disney, which owns ABC, saying that the FCC under Republican Chairman Brendan Carr has been weaponized to pressure, quote, a free and independent press. And
15: I want to know what's going on in the world.
16: I'm Tony.
15: There are big questions that all of us are asking. I want to get you the answers.
16: How are you?
15: I'm Tony DeCoppo. Join me on the CBS Evening News.
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8: A Philadelphia restaurant owner will be eating crow, or at least cheesesteak, in New York after the Knicks swept the Sixers in four to move on to the Eastern Conference Finals.
10: Frank Oliveri, a descendant of the brothers, credited with creating the Philly cheesesteak, will suffer the indignity of slinging sandwiches renamed with an insult at Dario's on Long Island for New York fans like this guy.
22: Adds a nice little flavor, little depth to it, you know what I mean? You'll take a big bite out of the series and get straight to the finals.
10: Pat's King of Steaks owner will also have to dress in New York blue and orange after he lost a bet with Dario's co-owner, Louis Pratella, who says, forget about calling them Philly cheesesteaks.
23: I'm not allowed. Get out of here. Take the I-95 and go back to Philly.
10: No date yet for the food fest. Deborah Rodriguez, CBS News, New York.
8: The NASDAQ composite and S&P 500 hit record highs again today, adding to fears that the market is in an AI-driven bubble. Christopher Cruz, CBS News.
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28: 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I'm talking out loud. Say it loud. I'm talking out loud.
29: I don't feel no ways tired. I come too far from where I started from. Nobody told me that the road would be Z. I don't believe he brought me this far.
30: 31% of black children live in poverty compared to 11% of white children. The national average is 18%, which suggests that the percentage of black children living in poverty is more than 150%.

0: Young black entrepreneurs are just as capable of succeeding given the chance as white entrepreneurs are. But they don't have lawyers, they don't have accountants, but they have great ideas.
1: Anti-blackness is to be pro-black, and we will do it unapologetically. The United States government owes us a debt, and we need reparations.

0: weeping may endure for a night, but joy cometh in the morning. The path may seem hard, the work may seem heavy, but joy cometh in the morning, and church, morning is on its way.
1: I'm not trying to impress you. I'm just trying to impress upon you. I'm like you. I'm no better than you. You know, I'm a 960 SAT guy. And, you know, and I'm not trying to offend anyone, you know, trying to act all there if you got 940. But literally a 960 SAT guy. I cannot, you've never seen me read a speech. Because I cannot read a speech.
2: The woman was in a taxi and the driver said, "Do you mind if I put some music on?" She said, "Not at all." He said, "Kiss?" She said, "Let's listen to music first and see how we get along." President Trump turning his attention to domestic matters. And I would argue not a moment too soon. The president's approval ratings have been down. You've got a lot of key forces who were instrumental in mobilizing support for his candidacy in 2024 who have splintered. And I would argue that what he needs to do is rally Americans behind his successes. He closed the border. How many people remember he closed the border? Even people that hate Trump recognize the importance. He closed the border. They said it couldn't be done. Republicans said it couldn't be done. You've got John Cornyn in Texas, who's been in the Senate for four terms. The man has been in public office for over 40 years. It's too long. You had all these Republicans, John McCain, Bob Dole, Mitt Romney, Jeb Bush, George W. Bush, who could not and would not close the border. They didn't want to. He did. He began deporting the worst of the worst. They said it couldn't be done. He did. He faded the heat. The Iran war has taken the attention away from real, bold successes of his administration. And now it's time to remind the American people and give them more successes to build on. Today, flanked by mothers talking about health care for young families having children. These are the sorts of things that make moderate voters say, oh, they do care about me. They're not just the party of rich people and warmongers. They're not what AOC says they are. It's a rational, respectful party. It's going to make good policies for me and my family. That's where the president ought to be. And if he'll focus his attention there between now and November, with the redistricting wins that we've had, you've got an expected, see my notes here. You've got an expected pickup of 5 in Texas, 4 in Florida, 2 in Ohio, 1 in North Carolina, Missouri, Tennessee. You've got an expected 14 pickups. The Democrats responding in California, picking up 5, and in Utah, picking up 1. So Democrats expected to flip 6. We're expected to flip 14, a net gain of 8. Plus, you've got pending in Louisiana, the second congressional district, which should flip from Democrat to Republican when they redraw the lines. And then, of course, you've got Alabama. Both of those governors in, you've got, did I mention Tennessee? Didn't you? Yeah, I did. But you've got Alabama and Louisiana set to come. These are the things that need to be done to win in November. Otherwise, you've got the final 2 years, the Trump presidency, where whether we like it or not, whether he likes it or not, he will be perceived as a lame duck. There's still a lot of things he'd like to get done. And the last thing he wants or the nation needs is for him to be hounded by Democrats in charge of a House that is passing articles of impeachment. Even if you can't get them through the Senate, the hearings, the constant hassle, the nagging, that's what would happen. Which is why it is very important that Republicans hold the House. And I think the president returning to focus on domestic affairs will do that. That's what he ran on in 16 and 20. That's what he won on in 24. Fixing the country from within. Issues that matter to everyday voters, not foreign governments, foreign regions, not Ukraine, not Iran. Issues that matter to everyday Americans, like gas prices or egg prices. This is a big improvement. I'm happy with what I see today.
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0: 64 years ago today, Ray Stevens with his first big signature hit, Ahab the Arab. After the Virginia State Supreme Court, in a major ruling a few days ago, struck down the Democrats' new redistricting map, liberals now plan to lower the mandatory retirement age for state Supreme Court justices to 53. At 53, every Supreme Court justice must retire. And the reason is the youngest of the justices is 54. So the plan would be make every justice retire and then appoint justices to rubber stamp their redistricting. When the Democrats talked about a threat to democracy, this is a threat to democracy. The proper functioning of our Democrat Republic has grown to be the three branches of government: the legislative, which writes the laws, the executive, which enforces the laws, the judicial, which interprets the laws. We have it at the state. We have it at the federal. It's understood. But the Democrats don't want that. The Democrats don't want the process to work. And they'll say on Monday they're for this, and on Tuesday they'll flip and say the exact opposite. They are not to be trusted because they don't actually ever care about principle. It's all about power. Fox News' Guy Benson talking about exactly what they're doing, calling it a banana republic.
1: This is stunning. So the Virginia Democrats just conducted an unconstitutional power grab, trying to change the state constitution via referendum, and they did it through an illegal process. The state Supreme Court actually said you can remedy the process by doing it legally next time. Here's how you do that. And now you're seeing this meltdown on the left, where the New York Times is reporting about these machinations at least being discussed by some Democrats at high levels, one of which, as you just detailed, Joey, involves taking out the entire state Supreme Court. Just basically going back retroactively and saying, oh, you're all too old. The new cutoff is 54. You're all ineligible to be justices, so you're out. Filling seven seats with their own hacks and doing it again, that is banana republic, like total institution destroying madness. Then the backup plan that they're talking about doing, apparently, is to invalidate the 2020 constitutional amendment that was overwhelmingly supported by Virginians, that created the independent redistricting process that has actually brought about a fair map. And then the legislature would say, okay, that one doesn't count anymore. Now we'll draw these new districts. It's wild. I think there are some Democrats tapping the brakes on it, which they should be. If they seriously consider either of these things, it is seismic and like a red flag moment for the democracy that they pretend to care about. Don't do this.
0: Meanwhile, the Temu version of Barack Obama, who goes by the name Hakeem Jeffries, the leader of the Democrats in the House, went on MS Now, which is what MSNBC used to be, just rebrand it. And he was very upset about the Supreme Court's decision to end racist districts. Here's what he said.
2: A new generation of Americans have to show up, stand up, speak up, fight, get into good trouble to usher in an era of progress. We went from the progress of emancipation to the backlash of Jim Crow. The progress of the civil rights movement to the backlash of mass incarceration, the progress of electing Barack Obama to the backlash that has resulted in the elevation of Donald Trump, MAGA extremism, and this behavior that we're seeing coming out of the Supreme Court of the United States to throw the American South back into the Jim Crow era. So it's going to take an all hands on deck effort.
0: It's a sad day when someone is so stupid that they're still screaming slavery and Jim Crow, all in an attempt to keep black charlatans in positions to keep their thumb, their boot on the neck of everyday blacks. We've had black mayors of major cities, and the black cities, those cities become more crime riddled. They go further into debt. They go bankrupt. How did Harold Washington do in Chicago? How did Kwame Kilpatrick do in Detroit and then prison? How did Mark Morial, how did Ray Nagin do in New Orleans and then prison? How did the mayor of Baltimore, I forget her name, do and then in prison? How did Marion Barry do in D.C. and then in prison? You just had another congressman from Florida pleading guilty, going to prison. Cynthia McKinney was kicked out. Eddie Bernice Johnson was accused, and I think she ended up pleading out. How have these black elected officials served the interests of everyday blacks? They haven't. They've been scoundrels and charlatans who happen to be black. Americans want safe streets, good schools, good health care, good jobs. These people are screaming racism. And maybe the worst of them all is Jim Clyburn. Jim Clyburn, the guy who gave us Joe Biden, the head of Joe Biden's campaign, the guy who, quote unquote, won South Carolina for Joe Biden. Well, now he's at risk of losing his seat. He was asked by Jake Tapper, do you agree with your fellow Democrats that this is a return to the Jim Crow South? Of course he does. That's all he knows how to talk about.
3: The Senate Minority Leader Chuck Schumer, he called the Supreme Court's decision to weaken the Voting Rights Act, as it were, quote, another step towards resurrecting the Jim Crow South. Georgia Democratic Senator Raphael Warnock said it was a, quote, 21st century version of Jim Crow in new clothes. Do you agree?
4: Absolutely, I agree. So much so that I've been saying this now for the last 4 or 5 years, and people have been looking at me as if I'm crazy or something.
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14: CBS News Brief. 18 Americans evacuated from a cruise ship hit with an outbreak of hantavirus are being watched closely. Most of them are at a medical facility in Nebraska. There is no known treatment or cure for hantavirus. The Supreme Court has overturned a lower court's order that Alabama create two mostly black congressional districts. And President Trump says the ceasefire with Iran is in a fragile state.
15: The plan is they cannot have a nuclear weapon. And they didn't say that in their letter.
14: Preliminary surveys and testing are underway for a proposed triumphal arch in the nation's capital, sought by President Trump. The arch would be located between the Lincoln Memorial and Arlington National Cemetery. The proposed 250-foot tall monument has received early approval from the U.S. Commission on Fine Arts, which is stacked with supporters of President Trump. CBS News Brief. I'm Christopher Cruz.
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20: Big Ben, come on. Yeah, 10-4, Big Ben, for sure, for sure. By golly, it's clean, clear to Flagtown, come on. Yeah, it's a big 10-4 there, Big Ben. Yeah, we definitely got the front door, good buddy. Mercy sakes alive, looks like we got us a convoy.
21: It was the dark of the moon on the 6th of June in a Kenworth pulling logs. Cab over Pete.
0: The ongoing war in Iran, which hopefully will soon be over, has driven energy prices high. The U.S. energy sector is up 24.7% year to date. If you are an investor in oil and gas energy stocks, you've seen a great appreciation in your stocks. The trade-off being, it's one of the few products that hits consumers across the board directly, and it hits them repeatedly, every week to 2 weeks when they gas up. This creates what is known as a K-shaped economy in real time. The upper part of the K represents higher income households. They're not feeling the pinch as much. They pull up to get gas. They put their card in. They look at their phone. When it's done, they pull the nozzle out, put it back in, go on about their business. And they, by and large, either don't notice or don't care what the gas price differential is. A $4 gallon of gas, not ideal, but it's not going to cause them not to take a driving vacation. And most of them aren't taking a driving vacation anyway. It's not going to cause them not to do something. It's not enough money to matter. The lower part of that K-shaped economy, that's where you see the difference. Middle income and lower income households are feeling that very differently. Energy, food, housing, they take up a larger portion of those people's budget. So higher prices create trade-off. That means pulling back on discretionary spending or leaning more heavily on credit. So what happens, here we are in May, people are getting ready for their summer vacation, which is driven by the kids' school year. So little Bobby and Susie are going to be out of school shortly. And it was planned that we'd drive up, down, or over to see Grandma and Grandpa, or to go to Disney World or Disneyland or Six Flags or Niagara Falls. But particularly for a family and a working class family, that means we've got to drive to make it make sense. And when you talk about several tanks of gas to get there and back, it's a meaningful difference in the budget. So that means, you know, they don't want to tell the kids no, but that means they're going to have to make further cutbacks or take on more debt. And a lot of families have already taken on short-term consumer debt, high interest rates. So now you're creating an environment where people are seeing the war in Iran affecting their lives. That's a problem. I know, I'm not supposed to say that. And I'm going to hear from people. You need to get on the Trump train, Michael. Okay. I'm just telling you, the polls are showing. And they're going to show because we're about to enter into the time period where the purchase of fuel is going to be related more to discretionary than necessary travel. During the school year, it's getting back and forth to pick up kids at school, or it's getting back and forth to work, or it's delivering goods and services. During the summer, outside the school year, people were planning on taking discretionary travel, discretionary time off. And when they can't do that or it hurts them more, you look at the numbers. Roughly 16% of U.S. households earn $200,000 or more. That means 84% fall into the middle and lower segments of that K. And that means sensitivity to rising costs is much higher. When the majority of the population feels financially squeezed, you're going to see that. As James Carville said, it's the economy, stupid. It's back pocket issues. As people head to the midterm elections, if they perceive, which the media and Democrats want them to, that the reason they're paying more for a gallon of gas is because of the war in Iran. There's nothing protecting Netanyahu is going to do to make them happy. Now, I understand we're not supposed to criticize American foreign policy in the Trump administration as it relates to Ukraine or Israel or Iran. But I think you need to. I think it's important for the president to hear this. When the president almost endorsed John Cornyn when the runoff began in the Republican primary in Texas for U.S. Senate, which starts a week from today, by the way, when the president was about to endorse Cornyn as a favor to John Thune, and in exchange they were going to get the SAVE Act, I heard 9 out of 10 emails I got was Trump has to understand, even if he endorses Cornyn, we're supporting Paxton, our attorney general. Cornyn's a swamp creature. Somehow, a few days later, the president did not endorse. Kathy Wiles soon left. I don't know if it was tied to that. Susie Wiles wanted him to keep John Cornyn. Somehow the swamp creatures were out of the room for a minute, and the cleaning lady slipped in and said, hey, you're about to piss off the base here. And Trump said to several people in Texas, you guys are not doing your jobs. Y'all were supposed to tell me that my base wants me to support Paxton, not Cornyn. There is a bubble that every president lives inside. And Trump is a tough personality. He doesn't like to get negative news. Neither did Jobs. Neither did Elon Musk. Neither do a lot. Lee Iacocca didn't. But at some point, there have to be people bold enough that care enough about the president and his administration's success to say to him, hey, we got to end this. The continuous chase for the nuclear dust is going to cost us the midterms, which is going to destroy the last 2 years of your administration. We've got to change this now.
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0: You should remember the name Mark Elias. If you don't, let me remind you. He has his fingerprints on a lot of evil. He was Hillary Clinton's campaign lawyer in 2016. Top guy. Worked at a big white shoe law firm called Perkins Coie. Very well connected. Very powerful. You'll remember the Steele dossier. That pile of

0: completely unverified supposed opposition research that was pure fiction that somehow ended up being used to justify spying, not just on the Trump campaign, but on Donald Trump himself. Well, follow the money. The Clinton campaign, that's Hillary, paid Perkins Coie. That's Mark Elias. Perkins Coie paid Fusion GPS. That was it Glenn Kessler? Fusion GPS paid Christopher Steele. That's this supposed British spy. And Mark Elias was sitting right there in the middle of that whole chain. It's genius. It's diabolical. It's Dr. Evil. So it will come as no surprise that Mark Elias went on MS Now to oppose the redistricting after the Supreme Court decision to end racist gerrymandering.
1: In the end, here's why I'm angry. In the end, Democrats are still going to take control of the House. Okay? Like, that's the good news, right? In the end, I think Democrats still could win the Senate. In the end, like, politics will be politics. But the reason why I am so angry is because the Supreme Court of the United States chose to strike down a law that was passed in 1965, that Congress was in dialogue with the court, okay, over in the 1970s and 1980s. And for the last 40 years, we have lived under a set of principles that all players have accepted as a fair level playing field. And then a group of white Louisianans decided to challenge a map, and the U.S. Supreme Court ordered the parties to argue a case that none of the parties wanted, which was whether the Section 2 of the Voting Rights Act was still in effect under the right test. And then the parties did it, and they chose to issue an opinion in the middle of May while primaries were going on. And then the U.S. Supreme Court thought, you know what? Sure, we let black voters wait 2 years and vote under illegal maps, but God forbid these white voters have to do the same in Louisiana. That would be a constitutional crisis. And against all of that backdrop, have we learned nothing? I mean, have we learned nothing? Has the broader legal community not learned anything? Other than the civil rights groups, have people not learned that when you do this to black voters, it turns out bad for democracy for everybody? So yeah, I'm angry. I'm angry because of the appalling silence that's going on right now around this case and the aftermath.
0: Just remember this. When Mark Elias is angry, we're in a good spot. Yeah. You're making the right people angry. Scott Jennings is the one bright spot at CNN, which is what's made him into such a star. And it's fun to watch him bait people like race grifter Ashley Allison. Listen to this exchange about the end of racist districts. They call them race-based districts. They're racist districts. That's all they are.
2: Partisan redistricting is a fact of life.
3: And now, this isn't partisan.
2: On the campaign,
3: what is it?
2: Sure it is.
3: On the campaign. You literally are taking Memphis, which is a city that with black voters, and you split it in three, stretching 3,000 miles.
4: Who's the current Democrat congressman there? What is it? A black congressman?
3: Just because black people are allowed to like people that don't look like them.
0: Exactly. Hold on right there.
4: And that is the point I want.
0: Hold on right there, Ramon. So his point is, they say you have to keep these gerrymandered districts, these race-based districts, race-based, because that's the only way they can elect back black congressmen. All right. Well, Steve Cohen's not a black congressman. He's a white Jewish Democrat. Yes, yes, yes. We really need to protect Democrats, not blacks. In fact, it would hurt a black Republican. So it's not really about race, is it? It's about Democrats. And the only reason they care about an individual Democrat congressman's seat is you got to get to 218 to have the House so that you can have the Speaker. These people don't care about anything decent. They don't care about the quality of life of black people or anyone else in this country. They care about accumulating power. That is the one thing they care about. They will push black people over a cliff to accumulate power. And they do it every day. All right, finish it up.
4: Exactly. And that is the point I wanted you to make, because just because you're not going to have a black congressman, why is it that a Republican can't do just as well representing black voters as a Democrat?
3: Why does your race determine your politics? You're making my point, actually. The assumption is black people will only elect black people. No, black people are smart enough to elect. Black people will elect people who will actually represent them, who have their best interests at heart. And what Republicans have done in Tennessee is dismantle the power for black people to have their voice. They did the same thing in Texas because they said they thought Latinos were going to swing for Republicans. There are black people that are represented. I'm black and I got a Republican president right now. Black people don't elect black people based on race. They elect people that are aligned with their moral, their beliefs in justice. And Republicans just took that away from them in Tennessee and in other states.
4: I just disagree that the only person, the only kind of a politician who can elect black people in Congress must be a Democrat. This is just an artificial.
3: That's not what I'm saying.
4: The Democratic Party. Black voters are still fully franchised and go vote for whoever they
3: want.
4: It just doesn't have to be a Democrat.
0: It frustrates me. It really does. To watch so many blacks in this country suffer. And to watch so many people claim to be their slave masters. Who are not participating in any way in improving their lives. They're making their lives worse. Serving black people does not mean not enforcing the law. Serving black people does not mean increasing welfare or public housing. Serving black people means making this country exactly what made it something that the Vietnamese could come here and succeed. The Indians could come here and succeed. The Africans can come here and succeed. Why is that? Why are all these non-white immigrant groups, some of whom don't speak English when they arrive, arriving and succeeding? The Vietnamese boat people came here with nothing but the shirt on their back. And what did they do? They opened convenience stores. Then Tippi Hedren taught them to do nails, or her nail girl taught them to do nails while they were at the refugee camp. And they went forth into the country and opened nail salons. Hard work, by the way. Very hard work. But they did it. And they succeeded. And now how many videos do you see of some black person walking in, using an EBT card for everything else, and yelling at the Asian to get out of my country? We need cultural leadership, not political. We need cultural leadership. These are the traits that succeed around the world. These are the traits that fail. The traits of the Democrats are traits of failures. Don't do this. You'll end up dead on a street corner. You'll end up with no dignity. You'll end up in prison. Where are the people who care enough about black people to be honest and truthful? Think about the fact that it took 200 years to hit $1 trillion in national debt. 200 years, $1 trillion. The interest on our debt now, our national debt, is over $1 trillion because the debt is $39 trillion. We're now paying more per year in interest on our national debt than we had in national debt for the first 200 years. 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
9: Christopher Cruz in Washington. A terrifying incident in Cambridge, Massachusetts today. Police say a man armed with a rifle fired at several vehicles before a state trooper wounded him. More from CBS's Lilia Luciano.
10: At one point, his weapon appears to jam.
11: The emergency, he had a large rifle, an automatic weapon. He's shooting all over the place, and people started like to get out of their vehicles and run, including me.
10: Officers arrived quickly and within seconds engaged the suspect, hitting him multiple times.
9: One person was wounded. The man's been identified as Tyler Brown. In 2020, he was charged with attempting to kill Boston police officers. A Supreme Court order has created a chance for Republicans to win an additional House seat in Alabama. The court overturned a lower court, which had ordered the state to create 2 majority black congressional districts. Here's Loyola Law Professor Lori Levinson.
12: Alabama drew maps that got rid of at least one of the 2 largely black congressional districts before this term's midterm elections. The Supreme Court has fast-tracked its decision to send this back to Alabama. And in essence, it means that Alabama will only have, at most, 1 black majority district going into the midterm elections.
9: President Trump says the ceasefire with Iran is on life support. CBS's Ed O'Keefe on what that could mean going forward.
13: Military options remain. President and other top officials have alluded to that. The Pentagon made clear that a key submarine has surfaced and is, let's just say, available for usage. And now in the Mediterranean Sea, a signal to Iran that as a ballistic submarine surfaces, that the military options remain.
9: The 18 Americans who were evacuated from a cruise ship where 3 people died of the hantavirus are being watched at medical facilities here in the U.S. Experts are downplaying the risk of widespread transmission. Here's CBS News chief medical correspondent Dr. John LaPook.
14: What is reassuring to me is not, I like that the WHO is saying it's not going to be the next pandemic. I like the CDC is saying it. But what I'm reassured by is the whole public health effort and the science. We understand the underlying science here. This is a virus that we know about.
9: There's a new push to get school kids back on the playground. CBS's Deborah Rodriguez has that.
15: It's not only about fun and games. New guidance from the American Academy of Pediatrics says playground time is crucial for the health and good grades of kids of all ages. It comes after years of shrinking recess periods and a rise in childhood obesity rates.
9: This is the first guidance of its kind from the Academy in 13 years. This is CBS News.
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9: Two of Hollywood's biggest stars are being sued over an old Hollywood custom, changing a real-life story. Two police officers involved in a raid that loosely inspired Matt Damon and Ben Affleck's new movie say the film unfairly damages their reputations. CBS's Carter Evans has more on the allegations in the lawsuit.
17: Inspired by a true story, Netflix's The Rip, starring Ben Affleck and Matt Damon, follows two Miami-Dade police officers as they discover more than $20 million of cartel cash during a drug raid and reveals corruption within the department.
18: That's a $20 million rip.
17: The real-life officers involved in that raid are now suing Damon and Affleck through their production company, alleging the film damaged their reputation through the movie's negative portrayal of law enforcement.
9: The Alabama Attorney General has announced a civil investigation into the Southern Poverty Law Center's fundraising practices. Christopher Cruz, CBS News.
20: Veterinarian Dr. Tom Wood has helped thousands of families with end-of-life care for their pets through veterinary hospice and in-home euthanasia. 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
29: If you have a problem figuring out whether you're for me or Trump, and you ain't black. Say it loud.
30: 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I come too far from where I started from. Nobody told me that the road would be easy. I don't believe he brought me this far.
31: 31% of black children live in poverty compared to 11% of white children. The national average is 18%, which suggests that the percentage of black children living in poverty is more than 150%.

0: Young black entrepreneurs are just as capable of succeeding given the chance as white entrepreneurs are. But they don't have lawyers, they don't have accountants, but they have great ideas.
1: Anti-blackness is to be pro-black, and we will do it unapologetically. The United States government owes us a debt, and we need reparations.

0: suffering may endure for a night, but joy cometh in the morning. The path may seem hard, the work may seem heavy, but joy cometh in the morning. And church, morning is on its way.
1: I'm not trying to impress you. I'm just trying to impress upon you. I'm like you. I'm no better than you. You know, I'm a 960 SAT guy. And, you know, and I'm not trying to offend anyone, you know, trying to act all there if you got 940. But literally a 960 SAT guy. I cannot, you've never seen me read a speech. Because I cannot read a speech.
2: Say it loud. Lord, Lord, Lord. Say it loud.
3: They don't know what to do in California. They have to hold on to the governor's mansion because that is a prize for Democrat socialism. And after Eric Swalwell fell apart, so late in the day, too late to run for re-election. In fact, he had to step down. It's an interesting quirk of American politics. Eric Swalwell was sleeping with Fang Bang, a confirmed Chinese spy who, when this all came out, was recalled to China before she could tell anybody here what the heck was going on. He wasn't the only elected official she was sleeping with. So here was Swalwell, who was doing a number of horrible things for his people and for the country. But that didn't matter. It wasn't until he sexually harassed women that he had to step down. Because doing terrible things, stealing money, defrauding things, defrauding the government, defrauding the people, implementing terrible policies, defunding the police, none of these things matter. But, oh, sexual indiscretion, everybody can understand that. Oh, we can be opposed to that. It's just crazy. He should have been driven out of office because he's an awful human being. But I'll take the sexual indiscretion. Last week, CNN reported that several women said Eric Swalwell would send them videos of himself masturbating and other perverted messages on Snapchat. But what did he tell the public when he joined Snapchat? That he was going to restore our faith in democracy. Well, I don't know how my faith in democracy is related to you sending videos of yourself spanking your monkey to women who don't want to see that.
4: Former Congressman Eric Swalwell cannot get out of the headlines, now accused by multiple women of sending sexual messages through Snapchat after becoming one of the first members of Congress to actually join that platform back in the day. CNN has now interviewed more than a dozen women who say Swalwell made them feel uncomfortable over the last decade, from social media messages to in-person encounters to alleged attempts, Congressman, to get them into his hotel room. Swalwell sent one girl nude photos of himself and videos of him masturbating. Who on earth, I mean, would ever want to see something like that? I mean, Eric Swalwell. Back in 2016, The Hill anointed Swalwell as the Snapchat King of Congress. Now, this was an app that was initially designed for sending nude pictures, by the way. You should know that. It's much more mainstream now, but that's what it was for. Swalwell joined right out of the gate, for obvious reasons, but claimed that he was doing it to help democracy. He actually said that. The New York Times reports he's still using Snapchat, still sending communications to his staffers, including one to a former intern on the app, asking why she had taken a screenshot of their chat history. Eric, you're dumb, but you're not that dumb. I think we all know why she's taking pictures and evidence of what the hell kind of weird guy you are, Eric Swalwell.
3: So with Swalwell out, he was the Democrats' front runner. And in a Democrat state, he was going to win. But now he's out. Although he suspended his campaign. He didn't end it. he could get back in. Well, in California, in statewide elections, you don't have a Democrat primary and a Republican primary, and the winners of each face off. You have what's known as a jungle primary. And a jungle primary means everybody runs. And the quirk this time is that there's a real possibility that in the jungle primary, because it's the two top finishers that will face off in the general election, it's very possible it could be Steve Hilton and Chad Bianco, both Republicans. You could end up with two Republicans in the general election, the jungle primary runoff. You could end up with two Republicans ensuring that a Republican could be governor. Now, that's too rich not to enjoy. However, that's what happens with what's called a jungle primary, a wide open primary. However, I don't believe the Democrats will let that happen. I think that after spanking Eric Swalwell for spanking himself and sending videos of it, they will beg him to get back into the race, and he will. And you will see very quickly that Democrats can, oh, so eagerly overlook these crimes against women in order to hold on to power. Mark my words, it's coming.
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0: Hey, Mogadishu, Minnesota fraudster from Somalia has been handed a sweetheart deal for his role in an $11 million Medicaid fraud scheme that resulted in no jail time. His partners in the scheme were freed on bond and allowed by the liberal judge to keep his passport. So guess what he did? He fled to Kenya. Well, why would he do that? Because he'd already moved his family there. Saeed Awil Ibrahim pleaded guilty. We didn't have a Saeed Awil at my school. In a sweetheart deal with Somali fraud defender / Minnesota Attorney General Keith Ellison. See, let's not forget who the Attorney General of Minnesota is, Keith Ellison. So Keith Ellison is in charge of enforcing the law, and he says, I'll give you this deal right here, which is basically letting you run free, because that's exactly what they want to do. These people defrauded the state as the agent of the federal government administering federal funds. And you're over there busting your ass at work. You don't get $11 million. You get taxes that pay for this crap. But God forbid you not pay a parking ticket, they'll send a warrant out for you. God forbid you be behind on a child support payment or an income tax payment, they'll come after you. This is what makes people angry. This is what infuriates people. How many immigrants have come to this country and played us for fools, and our government has sold out to them, and the people who fought the wars paid the taxes, but you're a bad person for being angry over it? You're an awful person? I wish these people were white. Then at least they wouldn't claim there was a racial element to it. I hate a fraudster. Period. End of story. I don't care where they're from. These people just happen to be black from Somalia. I don't care where they're from. Fraud is fraud. Told a story this morning, I'm going to tell to end the show, about the Japanese public transport system. And I think it says a lot about pride in your country and dignity in your work. And we don't have that in this country. Look at Tim Walz as the governor of Minnesota. Look at Keith Ellison as the attorney general. Look at Gavin Newsom as the governor of California. Look at these people, Kathy Hochul in New York. These are the worst of the worst. If you had a small distribution company, you wouldn't hire any of these people to work there. You know, if your company didn't do its job, you'd go out of business. If you run a corner convenience store, if you run a corner mailboxes, etc., or UPS store, if you run a plumbing supply shop or electrical supply shop, if you didn't open on time and people drove there to pick stuff up and you weren't there, they wouldn't come back. If you didn't show up to work for days and weeks on end, they wouldn't come back. If people ordered stuff on your website and you never delivered it, they wouldn't order again. There is no pride, no dignity in our government across the country. And as representative democracy goes, if you bring people in from Somalia and you campaign on the basis of, hey, wink, wink, nod, nod, I got your back, well, yeah, you're going to get the support of that community. So you've got these little outposts of corruption and fraud. So Mogadishu, Minnesota, Minneapolis, starts looking a lot like Somalia, an underground economy where there's nothing but fraud. You know what? I'm told that in 1972 in Nicaragua, when they had the earthquake, when the American Red Cross brought blood down because so many people were injured, the Somoza government, he was a tyrant, the Somoza government said, we have to take receipt of the blood. You can't give it directly. And we will distribute the blood in our clinics because we want to make sure there are no diseases entering our population from bad blood. They weren't reviewing the blood. They weren't testing or vetting the blood. They were selling it to the highest bidder and keeping the money themselves. That level of fraud and corruption, using the government to make money and acquire power. I've been told that Somoza had a rule that you couldn't build a building in Managua, the capital, without using Somoza brick, which, of course, he owned. You see story after story after story of these sorts of things. When Ray Nagin was the mayor of New Orleans, he granted a Home Depot, maybe it was a Lowe's, one of the big box hardware stores, a license to do business, but they had to use his son, if I remember the story correctly, to install the countertops. But his son had no real experience of that, and his son didn't care about quality control. And so in short order, people would order a countertop from whatever it was, Lowe's, Home Depot, and then it would be delivered and installed all wrong. So they'd call up the corporate office. Hey, guys, what are we doing here? This is all wrong. It's all messed up. And so eventually the company had to expose the fraud that was Ray Nagin, all the while claiming to speak for black people. I have friends who've been buying gold for as long as I can remember. And I was always interested. I had a friend who was really, really, really into gold. When he needed some money, he'd sell some of his gold. His daughter got married. Son got married. 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
3: CBS News Brief. Police say a man armed with a rifle fired at several vehicles near Boston before a state trooper wounded him. More from CBS's Lilia Luciano.
4: Video captured the terrifying moment a gunman this afternoon aimed his weapon at passing cars on a major highway in Cambridge, Massachusetts, before opening fire seemingly at random.
3: President Trump says the ceasefire with Iran is on life support. He's not happy with Iran's rejection of a U.S. peace proposal.
5: The plan is that they cannot have a nuclear weapon. And they didn't say that in their letter.
3: The 18 Americans who were evacuated from a cruise ship where three people died of the hantavirus are being closely watched at medical facilities in the U.S. now. CBS News chief medical correspondent Dr. John LaPook.
6: The whole thing about the incubation period is if somebody is exposed and they get infected at any point in the next 6 weeks, they could get symptoms.
3: CBS News Brief. I'm Christopher Cruz.
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0: I hope that you mothers felt loved and appreciated, respected and honored this weekend. Because whether you felt it or not, you are. You know, sometimes it's hardest to show our love to the people closest to us. Because we develop this language, which is very, I don't want to say transactional, but there's a fluidity to it. You know, if your parents are getting on up there in age, maybe you call, see how they're doing. And my dad's 86. And they're responding with their medical appointments. And you're pretending to care, or maybe you do care. But sometimes it can be a lot. And that's what's going on in their world. That's what they want to talk about. That's what they care about. Because for many people, they get to an age, that's what's occupying most of their time and energy. Doctor's appointments, checkups, procedures, all of it. And the hassle of going to the doctor, you've got an appointment. So if you got an appointment 2 o'clock in the afternoon. Well, you got to get there. So there's, you know, all of that hassle. You got to get parked in a parking garage in the med center and all that. Get up to the room, to the actual medical office. Go to that little obscured plasticky glass thing. Knock on there. They're mad at you for knocking. They don't want you knocking them. They're just goofing around back there in the back and surfing the internet. So they open with a, what do you want? Look about them. You know, I'm signing in. Just sign in right there. Here's a clipboard with a bunch of documents that haven't changed since you were here 3 weeks ago, but go waste a bunch of time on that. Go do that busy work. So now you go sit down and you can't remember what your policy number is and your driver's license number and your social security number. And you're thinking, does anybody ever read this crap anyway? But fill out all the busy work. Are you allergic to this? Or did you do this? What year was this? Did you ever do? Don't you people have this stuff on file 100 times already? And then you sit. You sit and read the old Boys Week or the National Geographic 1982. It's been sitting there for 40-some-odd years. It was used when they bought it at a garage sale. So you thumb through that if you're an old person. And then finally they open the door, and they've opened the door 7 times already. But never did they say Mrs. Johnson. And finally, Mrs. Johnson? Oh, that's me. So you get up, and you go in there, and they lead you down the hall into the room. And a person who has nothing to do with treating you asks you what's wrong with you. Now, the doctor's still going to need to ask you the same thing, but this is all to pass the time and make you feel like you're being treated. So you tell that person who's not even a nurse, and they go, okay, and they mark it all down. Okay, that's all right. Doctor will be in to see you in a little while, but first nurse Nancy will be in here. Okay. So they close the door and you sit in the freezing cold and the real bright light, and you sit there for a little while longer because you thought you were coming back to see the doctor, but we're not going to see the doctor for a while. That's all just to stage you along. They're just putting you through the chute like the cattle you are. And then after a while, the nurse comes in and they take your blood pressure. Oh, that's always good. Okay. Well, now your blood pressure is up because you got anxiety and you're stressed out. Okay, so your blood pressure's up. Okay. And now she asks you a bunch of questions. Oh, okay. All right. So we go through this whole thing again. By this time, you're tired of talking about it. And then eventually the doctor blows in. And he's got as few seconds as possible for you because the MBAs have sold this practice on the basis of the expertise he's going to deliver in medical care to you. But if we're completely honest, he doesn't have time for you. The practice is built so that he can see 70 patients a day. Do the math. Do the math how long 70 patients a day is. Because remember, about 4/5 of the time that he's seeing you are dedicated to your file so they can bill it to the insurance. He's not actually checking you out or giving you any advice. He's filling out documentation. So he says basically what's wrong with you, and you either know, in which case he writes you a script, or you don't, in which case, well, we're kind of SOL here, aren't we? And that's that. So, yeah, it's frustrating for older people because that isn't always how it was. I've got a concierge doctor for my dad. She comes to him. She does everything in his old folks' home right there. In fact, my wife's got it set up. His dentist comes to him. And I would encourage you, if you'll invest some time and a few thousand dollars, it's money well spent. You can find a concierge doctor wherever you are in the country that will come to you, to your elderly mom or dad in their home or in the assisted living center. My wife sets it all up for my dad. He gets his hair cut, he gets his dental appointment, gets his optical appointment, gets his glasses redone, his concierge doctor, all of those people come to him. And then we avoid all that. But I say all that to say this. Moms, sometimes we don't stop and say how we feel. And sometimes you have to understand that our language, our actions are our love language. The fact that we called you in the middle of a busy day, knowing that what you had to say may not be what we want to hear, your medical appointments. The fact that we listen to that. The fact that we fuss over you. The fact that we say, why'd you let that guy in your house to sell you that? He could have hurt you. And you don't want to hear it. We're actually just being protective because we love you. When you peel away all the computers, all the glitz and the gloss, when you peel away all the appointments and the institutions and the buildings and the this, and the, at the end of the day, there is the mother and child relationship. There is making a baby and raising a baby. It's the most important things we do. Most important things every species do. And maybe sometimes we forget to tell you. But we do appreciate you. And we do love you.
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So I read the kind of diary post of a fellow who's working. He's in computer technology. He's American, and it's basically his travel logs of his time in Japan. And if you've never been to Japan, this will be hard to understand or appreciate fully because it sounds so ridiculous. But based on my experience and many others, I've had this conversation with a lot of people, it rings true for many people.

0: So, well, I'll read. He says, I was on a train in Tokyo. We stopped between stations. Announcement in Japanese, then in English. We apologize for the delay. We will resume shortly. The delay was 3 minutes. Not a big deal. When the train started moving again, another announcement. We sincerely apologize for the delay. We were stopped for 3 minutes and 20 seconds. This is unacceptable. Thank you for your patience. 3 minutes and 20 seconds. They measured it exactly and called it unacceptable. When I got off at my stop, there were station staff on the platform bowing and handing out delay certificates. I took one out of curiosity. It was an official document stating that the train had been delayed by 3 minutes and 20 seconds, signed and apologizing. And then he concludes with, there's still a place where 3 minutes matters. In this country, we say things like, it's good enough for government work. The understanding being that our government is inefficient. Our government is not good at what they do. There is no customer service. There is no pride in what they do. Why is that? Was that always the case? Why is it that we expect and tolerate that our government's going to be very, very bad at what it does? Is it the type of people we're hiring in our government? Who are these people? How did this culture become this way? One of the things that Americans will note when they come home from Japan is the efficiency of public transport. They're insanely safe, the whole country is. Of course, they don't have diversity. They don't allow illegal immigration. They don't tolerate nonsense. They're very harsh in cracking down on crime. They also take great pride in their country. And I think it's interesting, when you take pride in your country and your countrymen, you don't want to disappoint. You don't disappoint your family. You don't want to disappoint your fellow Japanese. You talk to World War II veterans who were at war with the Japanese. And over the years, there's story after story of the respect that American GIs had for the Japanese. You think about what a kamikaze is. A love of country so deep that I will sacrifice my life for it. Truman's justification for dropping the bombs was because the Japanese would have fought to the death. The civilians would have fought. They weren't going to surrender. It was going to take something much greater than an invasion and a street-by-street battle. And I think he was right. And I think he made the right decision. Isn't it interesting that the country was bombed, they lost a war, they suffered from debt, and yet they rebuilt? How'd that happen? Why did that happen? Who made that happen? If diversity is our strength, how does Japan survive? They have no diversity. Interesting. That country rebuilt after being vanquished at war. Without diversity? How does that even happen? There's no public utility in this country, no public commodity that you expect to be efficient, that you expect to have customer care, customer service. You don't even bother to complain. You just hope you can get in and get out and it won't be too bad. That's not the mentality in Japan. There is pride. Their train service is the model for the world. I've never seen anything like it. And they are extremely proud of it. It's shocking for an American to witness. If the train says it's coming in at 10:55:18, that's down to the second. It's coming in at 10:55:18. It will speed up or slow down to come in at exactly that time. And for something to go so horribly wrong that the train is 3 minutes late, a lot of people are getting involved. This is not, we're saying it out loud. This is not tolerated. This is not acceptable. You inspect what you expect. You set goals. You stick to those goals. You acknowledge mistakes. None of this is a part of American government. And we've grown to accept it. It's become a joke, which is our coping technique. You don't want the government involved in anything. They're not good at anything. They're horrible at everything. Corruption, inefficiency, poor attitude. Why? Why is that? Are we hiring the wrong people? Are we electing the wrong people? When Trump came in and Doge came in, it was a gold mine of awful. Think about the Somali fraud in Mogadishu, Minnesota. That's just par for the course. That's not the only one. Think of all the illegal alien trash. Starts to make you think maybe diversity isn't our strength when what we're seeking is diversity. Maybe we should stop electing people based on their skin color or what they have between their legs. Maybe, just maybe, we should give a damn the way the Japanese do. Walk along the streets. There's no trash anywhere. Our country looks like a public pool in the Third Ward. Their country looks clean and pristine.
1: Ladies and gentlemen, Elvis has left the building. Thank you and good night.
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6: This is CBS News on the Hour, your home for original reporting. I'm Christopher Cruz in Washington. Officials are downplaying the risk that the hantavirus could spread after 18 people arrived in the U.S. having been evacuated from a cruise ship where three people died of the virus. CBS's Dr. John LaPook.
7: The big thing that people are worried about is, what if it spread across the room, you know, to somebody that we don't realize that it could be spread just like COVID? And it turns out, from what we know about it, you always have to stay humble and say, you know, have humble if things change. But from what we know about it, that this virus doesn't do that. I feel comfortable, not just because I'm being reassured by somebody, but because the underlying science says this is not going to be like COVID.
6: Police say a man they're familiar with, Tyler Brown, shot at several cars on a busy road this afternoon in Cambridge, Massachusetts. Two people were wounded. A state trooper and a civilian returned fire, and Brown was struck multiple times. Middlesex County DA Marion Ryan says it appears the suspect fired at random.
8: A very high number of rounds in the neighborhood of 50 to 60. Were fired in a very short period of time. This incident lasted minutes, thanks to the actions of the trooper and that civilian.
6: President Trump will meet with Chinese President Xi Jinping in Beijing later this week. CBS's Ed O'Keefe says the two will have a lot to talk about.
9: The economic relationship between the two largest economies in the world, but expect a lot of conversation as well about the war with Iran. China is Iran's biggest oil customer. You'll see talk about manufacturing, AI, and of course things like the future of Taiwan and the fate of Jimmy Lai, that businessman who's been imprisoned in China because he was a leader of the pro-democracy movement.
6: The president told CBS News today he wants to suspend the federal gas tax to bring down prices that have soared since the war with Iran began. More from CBS News Chief White House Correspondent Nancy Cordes.
10: The move would bring the current average cost of gas down from $4.52 a gallon to $4.34.
11: It's a small percentage, but it's, you know, it's still money.
10: The 18-cent per gallon tax brings in more than $2 billion a month, funding that goes towards highway construction and repairs.
6: Only Congress can suspend the federal gas tax. It's something that it has never done. International research presented at the European Congress on Obesity suggests the longer your working hours, the more likely you are to be obese. Details from CBS's Vicky Barker at the Foreign Desk in London.
12: The 33-nation study found countries like the U.S., which have longer average working hours, also have higher obesity rates, even though northern Europeans actually consume more energy and fat. A shorter work week delivers a better work-life balance, which leaves you with more time to exercise and make positive food choices.
6: This is CBS News.
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6: A member of the Trump cabinet has controversially gone back to his roots.
19: I was a lumberjack from a small town in northern Wisconsin.
12: Transportation Secretary Sean Duffy, who starred on MTV's Real World almost 30 years ago, is revealing he and his wife, who met on the series, have taken their 9 children on a road trip or a new reality show to celebrate the country's 250th.
20: I think Mud's kind of mad.
21: I'm not.
22: You're mad.
20: We're not going to fight on the strip.
12: Duffy's predecessor, Pete Buttigieg, calls the adventure out of touch with reality when regular families can't afford road trips anymore because gas prices are so high. Duffy says production costs were covered by a nonprofit, and neither he nor his wife received royalties. Deborah Rodriguez, CBS News.
21: A man from Michigan who got married and then ran over his best friend the same day has been sentenced to serve at least 30 years in prison. James Shira fatally struck his friend following an alcohol-fueled argument in August 2024. Christopher Cruz, CBS News.
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0: 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If you want to know about the history of this country, it is imperative that you know the role that the Bible played in shaping it. Our founding fathers, both Christian and non-Christian alike, were heavily influenced by the Bible. Here to share another story is Robert Morgan, who's the author of 100 Bible Verses That Made America, defining moments that shaped our enduring foundation of faith. Take it away, Robert.
1: 2 or 3 years ago, when I was in New York City, I spent a day in Lower Manhattan in the area around Wall Street. Within just a few blocks, I searched out some of America's greatest historical sites. The Brooklyn Bridge now spans the East River at a spot very close to where George Washington's Revolutionary Army escaped disaster during a remarkable nighttime evacuation. Nearby is Frantz's Tavern, where Washington later met with his generals after the war. 5 minutes later, I was gazing at the Statue of Liberty. Nearby is Fulton Street, the origin of a powerful 1857 religious revival that spread over the United States. And at the end of Fulton Street is the 9/11 Memorial and Museum. So much history within just a few blocks. And don't forget the nearby Federal Building, the site of America's first presidential inauguration. The old Federal Building that Washington knew no longer stands, but the newer Federal Building that now stands on the spot contains a small museum, and there I saw Washington's inaugural Bible. I thought of the springtime day in 1789 when Washington placed his hand on the Bible, took the oath of office, and then bent over and reverently kissed the Bible in full view of the great assembled crowd. That Bible has been preserved, and 4 other presidents have borrowed it for their own inaugurations: Warren Harding, Dwight Eisenhower, Jimmy Carter, and George H.W. Bush. George W. Bush wanted to use Washington's Bible, but his inauguration was threatened by rain, and no one wanted to risk damaging its hallowed pages. Only once has Washington's Bible faced the prospect of destruction: on September 11, 2001. It was on loan to the aforementioned Frantz's Tavern Museum in Lower Manhattan when terrorists destroyed the nearby Twin Towers of the World Trade Center. For 2 days, no one knew if Washington's Bible had escaped ruin. The area was sealed off as rescue workers searched for survivors. Finally, on September 13, police officers in an unmarked cruiser entered the area, accompanying the custodians of the Bible. The air was still thick with dust and smoke, and the tavern was strewn with rubble. But the building itself seemed unharmed. Inside, untouched and unscathed, was Washington's inaugural Bible. The Bible, after all, in its essential nature, is an indestructible book. For millennia, its critics have tried to ban it, burn it, and bar it from those who want it or need it. Still, the Bible endures as the central book of human literature, as the centerpiece of spiritual life, and as the compelling document that shaped the United States of America. George Washington came from a family of devout Christians. His father was active in the Anglican Church, and his mother, Mary Bell Washington, was godly and strong-willed, and she was an enthusiastic teacher of Scripture to her son. Washington's wife, Martha, was a devout believer in Christ. And furthermore, Washington brought up his children, who were actually his stepchildren, on explicitly Christian textbooks, on prayer books and Bibles with their names gilded upon them. Washington's stepson, George Washington Park Curtis, who was known as Wash and raised at Mount Vernon, said, "On Sundays, unless the weather was uncommonly severe, the President and Mrs. Washington attended divine services at Christ Church, and in the evenings, the President read to Mrs. Washington in her chamber a sermon or some portion from the sacred writings." Washington also used a variety of terms of reverence and respect to describe Jesus Christ. In the ornate language of the day, he called Jesus the divine author of our blessed religion, our gracious Redeemer, the great Lord and ruler of the nations, the judge of the hearts of men, and the giver of life. A later president, Calvin Coolidge, said, "The foundation of our society and our government rests so much on the teachings of the Bible that it would be difficult to support them if faith in these teachings would cease to be practically universal in our country." Vice President Theodore Roosevelt said something very similar as he addressed the Long Island Bible Society just weeks before being thrust into the presidency. Roosevelt said, "A large number of people tend to forget that the teachings of the Bible are so interwoven and entwined with our whole civic and social life that it would be literally, I do not mean figuratively, I mean literally, impossible for us to figure out to ourselves what that life would be like if these teachings were removed." President Franklin Roosevelt said, "We cannot read the history of our rise and development as a nation without reckoning with the place the Bible has occupied in shaping the advances of the Republic." The best way to keep America strong is to know her history, to honor her roots, to preserve her legacy, and to cherish the eternal God who, in his providence, placed this continent between two shimmering seas, and who, in his goodness, provided a book that became her moral and intellectual foundation.
0: And a terrific job on the production, editing, and storytelling by our own Greg Hengler. And a special thanks to Robert Morgan, who's the author of 100 Bible Verses That Made America, and the story of Washington's Bible, I Did Not Know That It Was Missing in Action, but to be discovered in, of all places, Francis Terwin, is just remarkable. The story of the Bible and its role in American history here on Our American Stories. Lee Habib here. 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
0: And we return to Our American Stories. Up next, a story about America's favorite non-contact sport, talking about fantasy football. For the uninformed or uninitiated, fantasy football has nothing to do with sorcery or magic spells, unless you count getting a league winner off of the waiver wire as a particular form of sorcery. It's a game where you serve as the general manager of a football team by drafting real-life players and receiving points for how well they did in their real-life game that week. Here to tell the story of the first fantasy football league is Peter Funt, author of Inside Fantasy Football and the host of Candid Camera. Let's get into the story. We start it with football going from Bush League to the big time because of a merger.
7: The Oakland Raiders were third in the Western Division with a 6-8 record. Tom Flores was ranked 6th in passing in the AFL.
8: The turning point really was in 1960 when the AFL was formed, and this was a rival to the NFL as we know it now. And some of the teams in the AFL were owned by guys who tried hard to get an NFL franchise and were, for one reason or another, rejected. So there were these wealthy individuals who wanted to invest in football. The NFL wouldn't let them in, and so they formed the AFL. Originally in 1960, there were 8 teams in the AFL, and one of them, in fact, the last to join the list, was the Oakland Raiders. They were last because they weren't even supposed to be in. That spot was intended for the Minnesota Vikings. But at the last minute, the Vikings jumped into the NFL, and these AFL upstarts had one vacancy. So they hurriedly formed the Oakland Raiders. And right from the start, it was a mess. And I don't want to insult Raider fans today. They won a few games their first year in 1960. They won, I believe, 2 in their second season. And by the third season, the 1962 season, their pathetic record was 1-13. And a minority owner of this Oakland Raider franchise was a Bay Area resident named Bill Winkenbach. His friends called him Wink. He was a big sports fan. He was interested, like many of us, in playing sports, but quickly found he wasn't good enough at it. What he was good at was business, and he was in the ceramic tile business. He made a lot of money, and he decided to invest a chunk of it in this terrible Oakland Raider team. Now, the interesting thing about Winkenbach is that 10 years earlier, in the mid-early 1950s, he actually invented an early form of fantasy sports. First, he did it with PGA Tour golf. And he had this idea that if he and his friends each divided up the field at a PGA Tour event, and then kept track of the individual scores of the players, and translated it somehow into small monetary bets, they could make a game out of it. They never used the word fantasy sports. That came in way later, but they were playing essentially a form of the game. They became interested to the point where they tried it with baseball. So again, in the mid-50s, Winkenbach was playing a very crude early form of fantasy baseball. All they counted was home runs and certain pitching statistics. But that was in the back of his mind in 1962, when Winkenbach accompanied the Raiders on a road trip to the East Coast. By the time they landed in New York City, their record for the season was 0-7, and really, things were headed in the wrong direction. Winkenbach and his pals, who traveled with the team, and that included a writer for the Oakland Tribune, some members of the Raiders front office staff, they were all miserable, not only because the team was doing so poorly, but because as fans, they wished they had some superstars to root for. Don't forget the other league, the successful NFL, had big stars like Jim Brown and Mike Ditka and Frank Gifford. And they're kind of moaning over the fact that they don't have anybody in their league of that caliber, and they certainly don't have anybody that good on the Raiders. So here they are in New York, and they're going to play the team called the New York Titans. And they later became, as we know, the New York Jets. But this was the Titans in 1962. It was a rainy, miserable night when they showed up in New York in advance of the game. They went to a hotel in mid-Manhattan and quickly made their way into the bar. And the more they drank, the more the idea for this, again, they didn't call it fantasy game, but this game, this pretend football game, took shape. And by morning, they had essentially invented fantasy football. They flew home to Oakland, and it was too late in the season to start this game, and they waited until the following summer, the 1963 football season, and they had a draft in August in Winkenbach's basement in Oakland. And there were 8 guys, and they each had a helper, so there was a grand total of 16 guys. And they formed this league, the very first fantasy football league in history, and they gave it a very unusual, cumbersome name. They called it the Greater Oakland Professional Pigskin Prognosticators League. Gopple. And that, folks, was the first fantasy football league. The interesting thing is, the rules that they came up with for the Gopple League were quite similar to what we play today, at least in so-called seasonal redraft recreational fantasy football competition. It's quite similar to what they did. But it was much, much more difficult for these guys, primarily because there were no computers. The only source of information about the football games was the box scores in newspapers. And in order to keep track of the results for the fantasy football games, Winkenbach spent hours and hours each week late into the night looking at the box score in the early edition of the newspaper and carefully tabulating how everybody was doing. And I repeat, they did not use the term fantasy football. In fact, that term didn't even enter the lexicon until some decades later. What did they call it? Winkenbach called his game the draft. That's what he called it. Because they knew then, as many of us know now, that perhaps the most exciting part of a fantasy football competition is the draft. getting together, taking turns, picking players, forming relationships that in some cases carry on for decades. And so they called it the draft, but the rules were similar to what we think of today. They played for pennies, and they had a lot of fun.
0: And a special thanks to Peter Funt, his book, Inside Fantasy Football. Go to Amazon or the usual suspects and pick it up. And by the way, the draft is now a mega event, and a large part of it has to do with these guys drinking in New York. And the next thing you know, you have the Greater Oakland Professional Pigskin Prognosticators League, GOPL, and the beginning, the birth of fantasy football. The story of the first fantasy football team here on Our American Stories.
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2: CBS News Brief. 18 Americans evacuated from a cruise ship hit with an outbreak of hantavirus are being monitored. Most of them at a medical center in Nebraska. CBS's Ian Lee is there.
3: The Hondius was carrying roughly 150 people from 23 countries with at least 11 possible cases. Seven Americans flew home earlier and are being monitored locally.
2: A man opened fire on passing cars in Cambridge, Massachusetts before being shot and wounded by a state trooper and a civilian. This man was in his car at a red light.
22: He just got out of the vehicle, turned the vehicle off, and just started running, and shots are ringing out. And as I'm running, I called 911.
2: President Trump says he wants Congress to suspend the federal gas tax. Gas Buddy analyst Patrick DeHaan.
24: If Congress approves a federal gas tax holiday of 18.4 cents, motorists would likely be feeling the impact rather quickly, but they may not visibly see a reduction if the price of oil is going up in the backdrop.
2: CBS News Brief. I'm Christopher Cruz.
25: Heartless.
0: This is Lee Habib, and this is Our American Stories. Up next, a story from John Busby. John is the man behind The Culture Buzz, a regionally broadcast interview show out in Iowa, and a listener of Our American Stories on WHO in Des Moines. Today, John shares with us the story of an American staple food that he felt growing up was named after him. Let's get into the story. Take it away, John.
26: Cooking is at once child's play and adult joy, and cooking done with care is an act of love. Craig Claiborne, American restaurant critic, food journalist, and book author. History tells us that journey cakes were created because they could be carried on long trips in saddlebags and baked along the way. Simplicity in food was a key to successfully traversing the expanse of pioneer America. The simplest recipes call for nothing but cornmeal, boiling water, and a little salt. The batter should be fairly thin so that when fried on a hot griddle, the batter is no more than a quarter of an inch thick. This description evoked images of pioneers and cowpokes plodding across vast expanses of the West, salivating at the dining fantasy of pulling up that supply of cornmeal from their saddlebag at the next campsite and transforming that dry, gritty bit of powder into nourishment to sustain them on their epic journeys. These basics of kitchen concoctions have been emblazoned with many other names over time, dependent upon the region or heritage of where they were being made. Hoe cake, Johnny bread, corn spider bread, also ash cake, batter cake, corn cake, corn pone, hoe cake, mush bread, pone, Johnnikin, or Johnnykin. For me, these childhood edibles will always be called Johnny Cakes. Named after me. Before wandering down Reminiscence Road, here's a little more history about this modest meal. This dish was prepared along the Atlantic coast from Newfoundland to Jamaica. Johnny Cakes are the New England equivalent of tortillas. Rhode Islanders are so passionate about their Johnny Cakes, they have many baking and eating contests every year to celebrate their historical ties to this traditional treat. They get a little crazy on the side dishes. They serve Johnny Cakes with clam fritters and clam chowder. Plus get exotic on the toppings like coffee syrup, which you drink in milk. Ovaltine-like in preparation, except $6 a half pint. It better be damn good at that price. Historians think that Janikin, an American Indian word meant corn cake, could possibly be the original moniker. The settlers of New England learned how to make Johnny Cakes from the local Pawtuxet Indians. When the Pilgrims landed in Plymouth in 1620, most of their wheat brought from England and spoiled on the long voyage. Their supply of Twinkies probably was gone by the end of the first week at sea. Supposedly, Miles Standish, the military leader of the Plymouth colony, discovered a cache of corn stored by the Indians. An Indian named Tisquantum, also known as Squanto, was most helpful during the winter of 1621 in the settlers' survival. He was one of five Indians taken to England in 1605 by Captain John Weymouth, who was tasked to find the prized Northwest Passage by Sir Ferdinando George. In 1614, Tisquantum was brought back to America, assisting some of the George's men in mapping the New England coast. Tisquantum lived out the rest of his life in the Plymouth colony, teaching the settlers how to grow corn, pound corn into meal, and how to cook with it. He also acted as interpreter and guide. In retrospect, such history was infused in each and every one of those hotcakes. Grandma Ike was our master kitchen wizard. She would take a pile of dried cornmeal and turn it into mouth-watering delights, creating what we knew as, and were rightfully named, Johnny Cakes. As the oldest of my siblings, she undoubtedly honored my seniority by naming these griddle-cooked goodies after me. There could be no other reasonable explanation. So whether Johnny Cakes, Johnny Cakes, or Johnny Bread, it doesn't matter. Just don't leave out the most important part, the Johnny. In looking back, the Johnny Cakes we consume for breakfasts and suppers were a frugal staple of the Neen Farm menu. The most expensive part of this belly-filling meal was the syrup, or the blend of butter and honey, used to top the hearty pancake wannabes. I think the Johnny Cakes were a somewhat flexible recipe for her, as she occasionally liked to include an egg or two to give it a little more protein. I firmly believe this, as when we were hanging around the kitchen during her preparation, she would ask for volunteers to help her crack the eggs. We all willingly stepped forward, and she would ceremoniously choose a noggin upon which to crack the egg. Truth be told, there was many a scalp that was gooed by escaping egg once the cracking happened. This was not some accident at the hand of the Iowa master homemaker, Isel Neen. Hardly, as she was indeed honored with a Wallace's Farmer Master Farm Homemaker recognition in 1947. Identified, of course, in the traditional way, Mrs. Carl Neen. No, such an accident as this was a calculated bit of kitchen mischief inflicted upon the cranium of one of her grandkids. If she had wanted, she could have cracked two eggs at once without losing a single glob of egg innards in the process. Her tell following such a mishap was always when the kitchen would ring with her signature cackling laughter. We accepted this as a messy badge of grandmotherly love. As the stacks of circular piping hot edibles grew, they would be whisked to the dining table just spitting distance from the kitchen to a table filled with awaiting ravenous diners. A little imagination could conjure an image of a mother bird feeding her chirping brood. The chatter from the family would quickly ratchet down, replaced by the contented feasting of this country cuisine. This was a daily act of hers, the nurturing practice of providing warm, filling, and delicious foods for those who resided under her protective roof. Had I opened my senses to the greater understanding of what I was eating when Johnny Cakes were served, I would have tasted much more. I would have dined on family love, tasted hints of history and ethnic lore, savored the rich subtleties of tradition, shared communion and gathering of kin. These were the finer nuances being served to my underdeveloped palate.
0: And a terrific job on the production, editing, and storytelling by our own Monty Montgomery. And a special thanks to John Busby. John is the man behind the Culture Buzz, a regionally broadcast interview show out of Iowa, and he's a listener to Our American Stories on WHO in Des Moines. And what a story he told us about the act of love that is cooking. And indeed, that's what Grandma was doing every time she cracked one of those eggs on her grandkids' heads. And that's what Johnny finally realized he was partaking of, not just Johnny Cakes, but something more. that there were tastes and hints of history in those Johnny cakes and local lore and so much more being served than just food. Grandma Ike, she turned pounds of dry cornmeal into watering delights. That was her gift and the gift she shared with her family. The story of Johnny Cakes here on Our American Stories.
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0: all across this country, honoring those who paid the ultimate price as cops, sheriffs, or law enforcement of any kind. Up next, a story about one of those officers. On March 25th, 2024, Jonathan Diller and his partner were investigating an illegally parked SUV in the Far Rockaway section of Queens when a 34-year-old with a long rap sheet pulled out a gun and opened fire at the officers. Diller was hit just below his bulletproof vest. He was rushed to Jamaica Hospital, but his wounds were too severe. He was the first NYPD cop to lose his life in 2 years. There were several speakers at his funeral, none more moving than his wife, Stephanie, who stood at the podium alongside her one-year-old son, Ryan, at the St. Rose of Lima Catholic Church in Massapequa Park. She didn't talk about how he died, but how her husband lived and who he was.
1: I am not sure where to start, and I could probably talk about Jonathan for hours, so I'll start from the beginning. Jonathan was born and raised on Long Island, the son of Fran and Stephen Diller, and brother to Jennifer and Jason. He was the youngest of three, which obviously means he was the mischievous one. But he also had the sweetest heart and the guiltiest conscience, so he would always smooth things over by making his mom handwritten apology letters. He grew up taking memorable ski trips with his family, playing lacrosse and hockey, and forming friendships that would last a lifetime. He was a connector, the kind of guy that would draw people in and could find something in common with everyone, a friend to everyone. Following graduating from St. Mary's High School, he attended SUNY Maritime, where he lived with his cousin Robert. He loved telling stories of traveling all over the world in the ship, seeing beautiful places, and making amazing memories. After graduation, Jonathan and I started dating after getting set up by our mutual friend, Evan. I remember on one of our very first dates, we went to see a movie. He was so tired from work that he fell asleep in the movie theater. He started snoring so loudly that the people around us asked me to wake him up. But of course, if you ever ask him the story, I'm the one who fell asleep, started snoring, and embarrassed him. It didn't take long for me to realize how special he was. He loved to make everyone laugh, and he had the most infectious personality. When you talked to him, he really listened, and he made me feel like I was the only person in the room. Early on in our relationship, Jonathan's job required him to be away for a month at a time. He was really proud of his work driving ships, and he made sure to send emails letting me know that he was always thinking of me. We must have exchanged over 100 emails through the years that I will forever cherish. I would excitedly wake up to emails from him with hilarious subject lines such as, "Jonathan Diller is a stud," and sweet messages like, "I'm gonna spoil the heck out of you when I get home, and I'll be home before you know it. You're gonna blink, and I'll be in front of you giving you a big kiss." I quickly knew I found the person I was going to marry. I never doubted how much Jonathan loved me because he always told me. He was absolutely my soulmate, and we could just understand each other with a look. Anytime I entered a room, I looked for him and knew that the place I belonged was the spot next to him. He could always make me laugh, and that was one of the things I loved most about him. He would make an absolute fool of himself just to get me to crack a smile. We had a connection that not many people get to experience in their lifetime. In November of 2019, after our wedding, I remember being so nervous to walk at our wedding. I remember being so nervous to walk down the aisle in front of so many people. But as soon as the church doors opened, I saw him look at me. I realized how lucky I was. He looked at me like I was his whole world, and he always treated me like I was his whole world. Together, we lived a very simple life in Massapequa. We worked hard, we relaxed at home when we could, and we got the cutest dog in the world, Tucker. We did everything together, and I really mean that. We were best friends. He would call us Batman and Robin, but he said I was Batman and then he was Robin. When I would meet people, I would say, "If you like me, just wait until you meet my husband." He worked for his family's company before deciding to become a police officer in 2021. Everyone was so proud that he found something that he loved to do, and he was exceptional at it. He would go in early, stay

late, work overtime, all because he just loved it. It's no surprise he was an incredible police officer when you think about the type of man he was. He was always putting people above himself, dropping everything to help someone in need, and speaking up for what was right. He was a fierce protector of everyone around him. He spoke his mind and wasn't afraid. I always admired him for his honesty and courage. He was my absolute greatest confidant. But nothing compared to his best role of all, being a dad. Jonathan always wanted to be a dad, and he wasted no time being the greatest one. I will never forget the look on his face when our son was born. I don't think we could ever achieve a greater happiness. He was so proud of Ryan. Every time he did something new, it was like an explosion of joy from both of us. Jonathan wanted nothing more than to show Ryan off to anyone and everyone he knew. He was excited that Ryan's first word was Dada, and I remember I would playfully try to get him to say Mama instead. But now I never want to stop hearing Ryan say Dada to me. I couldn't have asked for a better partner to have a child with than Jonathan. We were a team. He would always kiss and hug me in front of Ryan and said that he wanted Ryan to see his dad loves his mommy so much. And then we would pick him up between the two of us and smush his cheeks with kisses together. When you fall in love with someone, you think you can't possibly love them any more than you do right now. But then you get married and you think, okay, now there's no way I can love them anymore. And then you have a child with them, and guess what? You love them even more. Jonathan taught me that true love has no limit. Our lives were pretty much perfect until 5 days ago when everything changed forever. He was called into duty, and in typical Jonathan fashion, he didn't run away. He did what was right, and he did what he loved. He wasn't the type to sugarcoat anything, so I won't sugarcoat this. This is devastating. It's a devastating, senseless, and tragic loss for so many, our family, our friends, and the entire city of New York. It's a shame that someone who brought so much positivity to the world was given such a negative ending. There was so much he was looking forward to, like watching his siblings build a life with their spouses, seeing his friends become fathers, and watching his son grow. It breaks my heart that Ryan was robbed of getting to know to grow up with his dad. Jonathan had so many things he wanted to teach him, like how to play ice hockey, how to drive a car, ride a bike, to watch Ryan go to his first day of school and watch him graduate on his last. I am eternally grateful that Jonathan made me Ryan's mother. If I am missing him, I can look to Ryan to feel close to him, because his son is just like him, always making people smile. And I promise to raise him to be even more like his dad. It's hard to imagine how long I have to wait to see Jonathan again. When the doors to heaven open for me one day, I hope to see Jonathan standing there looking at me just like he did on our wedding day. My husband died a hero, but he also lived as one. Our world will never be the same, but I know I speak for everyone when I say I could not be more proud of him. It's been 2 years and 2 months since Detective Rivera and Detective Mora made the ultimate sacrifice, just like my husband, Jonathan Diller. Dominique Rivera stood in front of all the elected officials present today pleading for change. That change never came. And now my son will grow up without his father. I will grow old without my husband. And his parents have to say goodbye to their child. How many more police officers and how many more families need to make the ultimate sacrifice before we start protecting them? I don't wish this kind of pain on anyone. Jonathan lived his life doing good for people, and it's now time for people to do good for all the officers he represents. Which reminds me, to all his friends in the 105, CRT, and the boys, he wanted me to say, I love you. Jonathan, Ryan and I don't know how we're going to live without you, but I am so amazingly grateful for every single moment we had with you. Rest in peace, Jonathan, the man who captured my heart and now all of New York's.

Heartbreaking words by Stephanie Diller, and yet the pride in her husband and how he lived. Stephanie Diller's words were a stark reminder that the men and women serving to protect us across this country, the 700,000 cops, sheriffs, and federal agents, are overwhelmingly good people. Good people who go to work each day to protect and serve, and sometimes never come home. This is Our American Stories.

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11: I'm Christopher Cruz in Washington. President Trump will meet with Chinese President Xi Jinping in Beijing later this week. But he won't be alone, says CBS's Ed O'Keefe.
12: It is common for a world leader to travel with the executives of companies based in his or her country to another key trading partner. We've seen already in the last year the Germans, the Brits, the French do this when they visited China. Now the United States doing it as well with the invited leadership of companies like Apple, Cargill, Goldman Sachs, MasterCard, Visa, Tesla. We'll see ultimately if all of those CEOs show up.
11: The president told CBS News he wants the federal gas tax to be suspended to temporarily bring down gas prices that have soared since the war with Iran began. Here's CBS's Nancy Cordes.
13: I think it's a great idea, Trump told me in a phone interview. We're going to take off the gas tax for a period of time, and when gas goes down, we'll let it phase back in. Within minutes, Republicans in the House and Senate announced plans to introduce legislation to suspend the gas tax. Democrats noted they did that months ago.
11: Congress has to approve a suspension of the 18-cent a gallon tax, something it's never done. 18 Americans evacuated from a cruise ship hit with an outbreak of hantavirus. or being watched for signs of infection, most of them at a medical center in Nebraska. CBS's Ian Lee is in Omaha.
14: What we heard from officials today is that this virus is something that they know, but they don't really have many treatments for it. So it is important for these people, even if they don't have any symptoms or they don't show any signs of the virus right now, that they are here so that they can be monitored closely.
11: Three people on the ship died. A deadly accident on a runway at Denver International Airport is raising concerns about security procedures there. A Frontier Airlines plane struck a trespasser who scaled an airport fence. More from CBS's Chris Van Cleve.
15: This breach highlights the challenge of fully securing the vast airport. With 36 miles of fencing, it's a landmass bigger than San Francisco. The airport says it uses continuous patrols, fencing, and cameras, among other security tools.
11: Criminals are pulling photos of missing pets from social media, then using AI to manipulate the images and send them to their owners as proof of life. The swindlers use fake scenarios like claiming the animal needs emergency surgery to request money. Pennsylvania State Police Trooper Megan Frazier says, question everything.
16: Assume everyone's lying and try to verify if you can. A lot of scammers use fear and sympathy to make people give them money or give information.
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11: Amazon says it's stopping the sale of some e-bikes in California. From San Francisco, KCBS radio reporter Mike DeWald reports, the decision follows a rise in injuries and deaths tied to e-bikes and e-motorcycles.
26: At least in California, Amazon says it will stop selling e-bikes and e-motorcycles that reach 30, 40, even 60 miles per hour. San Mateo County District Attorney Stephen Wagstaff welcomes the move by Amazon as DAs across the state push to crack down on manufacturers that make going too fast too easy.
27: Here, with just a little turn of a wrench, you can turn this e-bike into a motorcycle very easy.
26: The catch is products by third-party sellers are still showing up. Amazon says it's investigating and removing non-compliant products. Mike DeWald for CBS News, San Francisco.
11: Federal agents say they are investigating the deaths of six people. They were thought to be immigrants, found inside a shipping container at a Union Pacific rail yard near the Mexico border in Laredo, Texas, Sunday. It's being investigated as a human smuggling event. Christopher Cruz, CBS.
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32: This is Lee Habib, and this is Our American Stories, the show where America is the star and the American people Our next storyteller is a law enforcement consultant, author, and active senior lead officer in Los Angeles. We'll let him introduce himself. Let's take a listen.
0: I'm Dion Joseph. I am a 27-year veteran of law enforcement. My primary assignment is working in the Skid Row area of downtown Los Angeles, working with the homeless. Been doing so for about 25 years. It's ended up being my calling. The reason it became my calling was kind of weird. I never wanted to be a police officer. I was indoctrinated by friends and activist groups that I ran with that the police were basically my natural mortal enemy. And, you know, a couple of times I was racially profiled didn't help. When I was a civilian, then came the Rodney King incident. And the Rodney King incident, on top of the insult to injury of those officers getting off for doing that horrible act that they engaged in, really, really had a negative impact on me. So I suffered from what's called availability bias. The only thing that was being shown or told to me about police officers was negative. My favorite rap groups were Public Enemy, NWA, KRS-One, and everything they said was either F the police or the police were beasts. They were monsters who were trying to exterminate black people. And I bought into it. And what happened was my father and mother, they founded the first black-owned restaurant in the city of Long Beach. Literally, they were history makers. And their goal was to try to employ and empower the community. And it worked. He had a successful construction business. He was giving guys second chances who couldn't get chances because of their criminal record and whatnot. And when we started that restaurant in that shopping center, it was pretty successful. And then the riots hit. And after the riots, our construction company suffered because not a lot of people wanted to hire a black-owned company as one of the fallouts of the so-called rebellion. And I was out of work for about 3 or 4 months. No paycheck, and I had just met the most beautiful woman in the world, my beautiful wife, Tasha. And of course, you don't want to be a deadbeat. You want to be able to support and take care of her, your future wife. So I put my name in the hats of many jobs, and not one called me. And then I had a friend and an uncle who was on the police force, and he says, hey, our department is hiring. Won't you put your name in that hat? And I was like, that police force? I saw what they did to Rodney King. I'm not going to do this. I will never be with that department. And things got worse for me. And finally, I just said, you know what? Go ahead and put your name in the hat and see what happens. And if they call me, I felt like I was going to do like 3 years and quit and go finish college or something like that or do something else. So anyway, I was praying for other jobs to call me. And the only one that called me was my current agency. And I'll never forget when I got the letter. I was in my mom's restaurant, and three of my childhood friends, people who have known me for years, are sitting at a table eating some short ribs and chicken. And I showed my mom. I said, Mom, I passed. I made it. And she started celebrating. And she was saying, my son's going to be a police officer. All three of my friends looked at me. I won't call them friends. I'll call them associates. Look, because my friends would never desert me. Looked at me, stood up, walked out of the restaurant, and wanted nothing to do with me anymore. And I couldn't believe it. I hadn't even put on the badge yet. But it was affecting my quote-unquote blackness, so to speak. You know, as we're in the age of identity politics, you know, there's a certain way you have to identify yourself as a black man. And I guess they didn't see me as a black man anymore. They saw me as the enemy, and I hadn't even put on a uniform yet. So nonetheless, I was raised not to really care about what people thought about me. I had a goal. I wanted to take care of my wife, and I wanted to get married and be a good supporter. And I joined. And I was, before joining, I'll never forget, my wife's side of the family, they didn't have a very good relationship with the police. In fact, it was horrendous. You know, you're talking about police officers back in the 70s kidnapping my mother-in-law and driving around a block threatening to hurt her. You know, cousins of theirs who were shot, you know, unarmed and things of that nature. They were not fans of the police. So I kept getting it from all sides, you know. From my mother-in-law's side, it was, don't let those quote-unquote white boys change you. Don't let those white boys change you. Here's what they did to me back in 1960 this. And everything was past tense. And it was scaring me. And of course, my dad, he was a little disappointed at first that I joined, because of course, every father wants his son to continue the legacy of the business, but that just wasn't for me. So he was telling me, you know, about all the horror stories that my uncle saw on the job, and all these things were swirling in my mind. So I'll never forget. It was the Christmas night. I proposed to my wife. She said yes, thank God. And the next morning, December 26, 1995, I was standing in what's called the Black Line. It was a tradition in the police academy that when you're on your first day at academy, all applicants have to stand on a black line. And basically what happens is they're testing your will. They're testing you. You have your instructors yelling at you and barking at you, seeing if you had the temperament or the, or you know, to be a police officer. And I think we had several of my classmates quit. And the whole time I'm thinking, I know these guys are about to call me the N-word. It never happened. Never happened. In the academy, 90% of what we learned was more about human relations in Spanish than how to keep our heads from being blown off our shoulders. That's how crazy it was. It's like it was complete opposite or juxtaposed to what my family and friends were telling me. And I was surprised at how open they allowed me to be. I was able to share how many African-Americans felt about the police, my experiences with the police, and no one shunned me. They listened, and it was really a great experience. It actually helped me break down stereotypes that I had of my white classmates and the other classmates I had. So, but that didn't cure me yet.
32: 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He had had encounters that weren't good, but my goodness, what he was learning as he was becoming an officer about his friends and himself and his fellow officers. Well, it was a learning experience for everyone. 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
1: 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How would you like it if someone didn't allow your club to meet at your house? I wouldn't, because that's not cool. 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These things are not cool. Learn your rights as a U.S. citizen so you know what to do in these situations. Thanks for listening. And remember, it's an American thing, so learn it.
2: 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It's an American thing. 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
0: And we continue with Our American Stories and with Senior Lead Officer in Los Angeles, Dion Joseph. Let's continue where we last left off.
8: Then I ended up graduating from the academy, and I ended up in the field in Venice Beach. And I'll never forget, my first training officer was basically abusive to me. He was very, very cruel. His whole mantra was, it's my job not to hire you, to get you fired. And basically, I was this close to getting fired. And my second training officer was a department legend. His name was Bill Snowden. And they told me to study up on him, and I pulled some of his police reports, and I'm looking at this guy. He made 2,300 arrests in a black neighborhood called Oakwood. I'm like, oh my God, I'm about to work with this guy, a white guy who was arrested 2,300 black people in a small part of Venice Beach. And yeah, I was like, all the things my family was telling me and all the things they put in my heart, you know, was like swelling up inside me, and I was scared. So finally I meet the man, and we get in the car. And I worked with him, and I couldn't. He drove me over to Oakwood where he patrols. And it was the strangest thing. I'm driving through the area and with this 6'4", blonde haired, blue eyed white guy with a big old mustache, right? The stereotypical vision of what people would think a racist cop would look like. And as he's driving through the community, I'm hearing this. Hey, Snow. Hey, God bless you, Snowden. Hey, thanks for helping my cousin, Snowden. Oh, my God. Hey, thanks for helping my cousin while he was in jail, Snowden. I'm sitting here like, what the hell is this? You know, is this guy scaring the community so bad that they just smile away? I thought I was in an episode of The Godfather or something like that. It was weird. And he saw the look on my face, and he pulled the car over. He says, you got something on your mind? I was like, sir, I don't understand it. You're in a black community. You arrested half the people here and their mother. Why do these people love you? And he said this. He said, Dion, this is Oakwood. It's one of the most violent areas in the city. You know, I'm not here because these people are black. I'm here because if I'm not, people die. These people understand why we're here. But what they also want you to do is, whether you're arresting them or counseling them or whatever, you make sure you treat them with dignity and respect. That's all they want from us. And he said, as long as you work for me, young man, you will treat everyone we contact with dignity and respect. And I was like, whew, thank God. Another stereotype was completely broken down that my family was feeding me. And it really, really helped me break my tunnel vision about, you know, groups of people, you know, especially white police officers. So, and it wasn't that he was giving me permission to do that. I already knew that that was the cop I wanted to be. It was just good to know that an officer of his stature, this legend, this department legend, believed in the same thing I believed in. And it was a pleasure working this, with this man. After my probation was up, he literally saved my career. I graduated from probation and ended up at Central Division. And Central Division is where Skid Row is. Now, I wasn't really excited about going to Skid Row at all. I remember one of my training officers telling me, he said, Dion, you have to wear a body condom to work there. The people have hepatitis, AIDS, HIV. They got needles in their pocket. You're going to get in their use of force and get stuck with a needle and give your wife the herpes. And I was like, oh, my God. At the time, I was a germaphobe. I would like wear five gloves to search people, you know. That's just who I was. And it really scared me. And then he also said, the cops, they're also fat and lazy. They just let people do anything they want to do over there. I was like, what? Oh, man. So I get on the freeway. And I'm driving, it's a hot summer day, I think it's in June or July. And I'm looking at the beautiful, picturesque LA skyline. And I'm like, this can't be that bad. Look, the bank tower's over there. Look at all these skyscrapers. And can't be that bad. I get off on 6th Street. And as I get off on 6th Street, I'm at the basin of the West Coast symbol of America's economic might and power. And I'm seeing people in business suits. I'm seeing people drinking coffee, smoking cigarettes, getting ready to go for work. And I said, what is my training officer talking about? This is great. Now, you know, if you get to some bad places, there's like about a mile and a half stretch of territory that kind of warned you first. You are now entering Hoodville. Get ready. This did not happen here. As soon as I crossed Spring Street, I'll never forget. It was like I tripped and fell into Dante's Inferno, Mad Max Thunderdome, Waterworld, any natural disaster movie. I think an airplane fell from the sky. It was just, they're really that bad. I'll never forget the smells. I remember seeing people having sex on the sidewalk. I remember seeing people shooting up and smoking crack right two blocks from a police station in broad daylight. I remember trash piled so high that it came up to your knees, tents rocking, people arguing in the street. And I remember the saddest thing I saw was a young man in a hospital gown walking in the middle of the street talking to himself. Clearly, he was mentally ill and had been thrown away. And I said to myself, God, I can't fix this. I'm going to put my transfer in as soon as I get into the station. I get into the station, and sure enough, it was the same thing. The same things I smelled and saw on the outside was inside, sitting on a bench, waiting to get transported to jail. I'm seeing parolees, gang members, homeless people, mentally ill people, handcuffed to the bench, yelling, screaming, headbutting each other, set tripping. And I'm like, wow. And I'm noticing the officers are just typing like nothing's happening. And I look at one of my classmates. I'm like, do you see what the hell is happening here? And she just lit some incense and kept on talking. I was like, what happened? You know? And I get upstairs and I'm like, I'm going to put my transfer in. And there was a sergeant who used to call us all Hermano or brother in Spanish. He said, hey, Hermano, you're Officer Joseph. Hey, your first 2 months is going to be spent working the front desk of Central Station. And I was like, oh, thank God. God answered my prayer. So I was like, oh, I don't have to deal with this crap. 2 months working the front desk. I was wrong. At the front desk, and it was the first of the month. And every 5, 10 to 20 minutes, somebody came in from Skid Row with their arm broken backwards where they could swing it 45 degrees the other way. One lady came in with her cheeks lacerated. It's like she had a second mouth. You could see her teeth. Another man walked into the station holding his stomach and moves his hand and his intestines fell out. And I couldn't believe what I was seeing. And the common thread with all of these people were, I don't want a police report. I just want an ambulance to take me to the hospital. I have to live here. Because what I didn't realize, or what I did realize, was the station was in the heart of where? Skid Row. I also discovered the cops there weren't fat and lazy. They were just working in a time where the justice system didn't support their efforts, kind of what we're living in right now. So I'm like, man, get me off this front desk. I can't take it. And then I get my first basic patrol car, and it was Chinatown. Like, Chinatown, yes. Culture, people in the park stretching and doing Tai Chi and great eating spots. And I'm telling you, it was beautiful. Your blood pressure went down just parking there, right? And I'm about to write my first ticket. I was there only 5 minutes. About to write my first ticket at Alpine and Yale, if I remember correctly. And we get a call. 181, respond to 7th and San Julian for the attack in progress. Back then, attack meant rape. Sexual assault. So we're driving like bats out of hell to get down there. And sure enough, we get there. And there's a woman sitting with her legs crossed, rocking back and forth. She was literally torn to shreds, face messed up, bleeding, skirt torn. And people were standing around her mocking her. And I get out of the car and I try to talk to her and she wouldn't talk to me. And all I hear are these gang members, excuse my French, saying, oh, that ain't gonna talk to you. Oh, you must be new here. Get your ass back in the car, man. She ain't gonna tell you nothing. And literally, she told me nothing. I had to take a Jane Doe assault report. Called her an ambulance, and that was that. And I couldn't believe what I saw. So my partner and I said, let's not go back here today.
0: And you're listening to Active Senior Lead Officer in Los Angeles, Dion Joseph, share the story of his life and his work in Los Angeles as a police officer. And that first assignment in Venice Beach, boy, I can only describe that neighborhood as sketchy. I was there at around the same time he was. I was living there. And it's much different now, but it was sketchy and dangerous, and still can be late at night. And there was that training officer who he reported to. Well, we've all had people we've had to report to that were, let's just say, people we hoped to never report to again. And then came his training officer in Oakwood, who fit the stereotype of what he thought, well, white racist cops look like. Tall, blonde, blue eyes, and a mustache. Only the black people he was serving in that neighborhood loved him. And they loved him for a simple reason. He was there to serve them. He kept telling him again and again that he wasn't just there to treat the people with dignity who didn't commit crimes, but to even commit to the principle that the perps and the suspects themselves deserve to be treated with dignity and respect. And then came Skid Row and Chinatown. When we come back, more of the story of Dion Joseph here on Our American Stories.

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13: CBS News Brief. President Trump has a summit scheduled this week in Beijing with Chinese President Xi Jinping. CBS's Stacey Lin.
14: The meeting comes amid strained relations following a trade war, tensions over Iran, and surging global energy prices. The two sides also remain divided over tariffs, sanctions, and China's role as a major buyer of Iranian oil.
13: The president leaves for Asia on Tuesday. He says he wants Congress to temporarily suspend the 18 cents a gallon federal gas tax.
15: Until it's appropriate, yeah. It's a small percentage, but it's still money.
13: Congress has never agreed to suspend the tax. Federal health officials say the government has the hantavirus outbreak linked to a cruise ship under control. Acting CDC Director Jay Bhattacharya.
16: We have managed to bring the patients back home from the Canary Islands. They're now safely in the facility in Nebraska and a couple in Atlanta. It's an absolute professional organization.
13: CBS News Brief. I'm Christopher Cruz.

0: And we continue with Our American Stories and with law enforcement consultant, author, and active senior lead officer in Los Angeles, Dion Joseph. Let's pick up where we last left off.
1: We get back to Chinatown, and once again, we get to 5th and San Julian for an ADW in progress. We get there, and first we're wondering where the basic car for that area is, and they're tied up with three people they arrested. It's kind of a picture of how dangerous it was down there. We get to 5th and San Julian, and I see a man sitting, holding his chest on the sidewalk, and sure enough, somebody stabbed him and punctured his lung. And he points down the street to the man who did it. And I was like, the guy was walking, like he wasn't running away. So I call the ambulance for him. We go to detain this guy. And I'll never forget him saying to me, "Oh, why are you so hard up? I'm going to be out in about 2 days. DA is going to reject this case." And I'm like, "No, he's not. I went to the station because one thing I can't stand is when you hurt people who are poor or downtrodden. You know, it's part of my DNA. So I went to this station and I wrote the world's greatest police report. And I struggled because I was from a unified school district that really didn't give a crap about me, right? I literally had an English teacher that said, "Dion, all you got to do is put your name on the paper and we'll give you a C." And I did that, taking the easy way out. So to this day, I still struggle with dangling participles and antecedents. And, you know, as a result of not trying, that's my fault, not his. Anyway, I sat down and wrote the greatest police report in the world, dotted every I, crossed every T, colons everywhere, quotations in the right place. It was beautiful. Gave it to the watch commander, and his watch commander, we called him the Red Pen. And he would keep a red pen, and for new officers, he would just completely rip up their reports because he was an English major. And I think I saw a tear in his eye. He said, "Joseph, this is the world's greatest police report." I'm exaggerating, of course. And I was like, "Thank you, sir." Took the guy to jail, and I just knew that I was going to get a victim, a homeless victim, some justice. I came back 2 days later. I'm driving down the street, and I guess who I see? The bald head guy who stabbed him. And he looked at me and said, "I told you." I was upset. I was livid. I went into the detective's office and I said, "Hey, I wrote the hell out of that report." And the detective said, "You sure did, Officer Joseph. It was a great report." And she showed me the disposition of the district attorney's office. And it says DA reject because the victim is a drug addict and because they're homeless. I would ask anybody, does that sound fair to you? And the answer is absolutely not. You know, justice should not be dealt to people who we believe are perfect people. You know, it's for everybody. And that was a moment that changed my life. You always find a catalyst, and that was my catalyst for why I decided to kind of stay and be a champion on top of my DNA. The reason why people thought I was crazy for being in Skid Row enthusiastically, right, was because of my parents. Were engaged in outreach their entire life. Their 47-year marriage, they helped raise 41 foster children on top of their four children and three grandchildren. And so I was around for about 17 of those kids. And you would think I would have a little resentment for not getting 100% of my parents' love. But no, it was actually wonderful to see my parents change these kids' lives, whether they were with us for 2 weeks or for 2 years. And the cool thing about my parents, it wasn't just about the kids. They would often sneak and counsel the parents. So the parents would end up being better parents when the kids finally went back to them. And I'll never forget, we took in kids who were sexually assaulted, homeless, neglected, malnourished. We even took home a neo-Nazi. And this kid's father told him, "Don't eat the N-word's food. I'm going to come sneak a Big Mac to you." And I couldn't believe it, right? So the father never came with that Big Mac. So after about the third or fourth day, I think the kid got hungry and we caught him in the refrigerator sneaking some collard greens and black-eyed peas. And and it was delicious and he didn't die. He realized that the N-word's foods, it's not going to kill you, right? And after about another month with us, he thought he was black. He was like, "Man, you know, we got pulled over by the police." And this kid was like, "You just thought this because we were black." And we're all like, no, kid, no, don't do that. I'll never forget that. It was a road trip to Louisiana. It was hilarious. And he didn't want to go back to his own dad. He ended up thankfully being sent to his mother, who wasn't a neo-Nazi. And just watching my parents change the life of these kids was incredible to me. Then my dad, he was a self-made man, grew up in the Jim Crow South, dealt with real tangible racism, not this transferred racism that we're dealing with today. We got kids today acting like they've lived through Jim Crow, and they have no idea what real tangible, palpable cross burning you sit on the back of the bus racism is like. My dad grew up in that. And because of being so poor and so broke, being abandoned by his family at times, he turned to crime. And of course, he changed his life, found the Lord, met my mom in church, or actually fell in love with my mom in church. They met at a hospital. And basically, he said, I was never going to hurt anybody again to get what I needed. So when he became a successful businessman, he would always reach back and hire individuals who reminded him of himself. And I didn't know this. I was going through my background investigations with the department. And they, of course, one of the questions they ask is, have you ever associated with any known felons? And of course, I was telling the truth. Hell no. I'm squeaky clean. You guys check me out. You guys talk to my fourth grade teacher. What the hell? You know this, right? And turns out my dad says, sorry, son, you did. I said, what are you talking about? He said, you remember Cowboy the Framer? Yeah. Oh, he is an ex-murderer. What? You remember Andre, the guy you dig ditches with? I was like, yeah, he was a drug dealer. And I was like, oh, what? But I calmed down when I realized the beauty of what my dad did. He gave people a second chance who reminded him of himself. And if they wanted that second chance, he was going to help them. He believed in hands up, not hands outs. He believed in hands up, giving people a hand up. So watching this inspired me. And I loved, he never called his employees his employees. He always called them his friends. And I was like amazed by this. And you'll never hear me call a person in Skid Row a bum, a hobo, a transient. I will always call them my friends, even if they're cussing me out. I will always call them my friends. And then lastly, my mother and father fed the homeless religiously every Saturday, cooking fresh home-cooked meals as if she was cooking for her family, and taking it down to parks and helping families. And she did that up until she got sick and passed away. So after about 3 months of being in Skid Row, all fears went away and I realized that I was home. This is what my parents were preparing me for. And all I was doing was in my own way carrying out their mission. And I fell in love with trying to help and change the culture of Skid Row. As a patrol cop, I loved the community then just as much as I did now. I just went about it differently. I arrested everybody and their mother. You know, that's what I did. If you were selling crack, if you were assaulting people, if you murdered somebody, I'm going to drive up and I'm going to stuff you in the back of my car along with several of your friends if I can. And that's a noble effort. There's nothing wrong with that. Nothing racist or cold about that. You know, you break the law, you got to do the time. But what it did was it kind of left, it gave me a perception problem to the community because I didn't have time to stop and say what I was doing or why. Because I was so busy, it was just like, I'm just here to arrest black people. So I ended up getting one of many names at the time, RoboCop. I've had many names. So the first name was Uncle Tom, a house Negro, white man's bootlicking lap dog. I heard that one, right? Yeah, yeah. The combinations were just incredible. Then came RoboCop because I walked like a robot. I had all this gear on me, and it's like you couldn't get away from me. I knew every crevice of the area.
0: And you're listening to Dion Joseph tell one heck of a story, not just about himself, not just about the people he defends and calls his friends, those people on Skid Row, but also the model that his family provided for him, adopting so many people who society would cast off. And you know, here on this show, we tell stories about people who society casts off, but great people, particularly people of faith, well, give a second chance. And give a real second chance, a hand up, not a handout. And they're very different things. And you could hear it in Dion Joseph's voice and even a chuckle explaining the difference between a hand up and a handout. When we come back, more of this remarkable story. It's a story about so many things, but in the end, about grace and love behind a badge. The story of Dion Joseph continues here on Our American Stories.
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0: And we continue with Our American Stories. And law enforcement consultant, author, and active senior lead officer in Los Angeles, Dion Joseph. Let's continue with the story.
1: So then after about 7 years in the street and 2 years undercover, I got the opportunity to become a senior lead officer, another job I didn't want. So I became a senior lead officer, and, you know, I didn't want to smile, wave, and kiss babies. I wanted to go back to doing what I was usually doing, fighting bad crime and getting bad guys off the street. But I was doing the same thing, expecting the same results, or different results. And I looked back on all the arrests I made and all the actions I took to try to make the community better, and nothing changed because, that once again, the justice system. For every bad guy I put in jail, they were out the next day and they were replaced by two more. So something I'll never forget, and I don't mean to preach, but I'm sitting on Main Street, frustrated. Main Street was one of the most dangerous streets at the time, and I'm parked there, and I'm seeing drug deals happening all over the place, right in front of my face. And I said, I just parked my car and said a prayer. I said, God, how can I fix this? You know, these people are suffering. What can I do? And all I heard in my spirit was, stay here. Okay, I parked my car there for 6 hours. And what happened was, the drug dealers, what they expected me to do is park a few minutes and leave. But I stayed there for 6 hours. It was so funny because drug dealers kept coming up to my car going, hey, ain't it time for you to go do something else? Ain't it time for you to go home? And something told me on the spirit, said, I am home. And they were like, wow. So I left, and it's about 3/4 of them came back. I came back, parked for another hour. They left. Now it was a half. I kept doing it until it was like no drug dealers on the block. And I did this for a week. I call it the sit down technique. And about 7 days after doing it, I saw this man come up to me. There's something called a silent majority in any community. These are the people who, they support police, they support law and order, but they have a figurative and literal gun to their head telling them not to talk to the police, even if you get stabbed, raped, or shot. And this man knocks on my window, and I'm thinking he's going to be another drug dealer asking me to leave. And I roll down the window, and he says, hey, I don't know who you are, but don't you ever leave this block. This is the first time I've been able to walk down this street in about 15 years. It worked. And I said, okay, it's working on this block, so let me switch to the next block. So I called it the sit-down technique, and it started to reduce crime. I was reducing crime by myself, and I reduced crime 18%. With no resources. And people couldn't believe it. They couldn't believe that Main Street was clean. Winston Street was clean. Some parts of Fifth Street were getting clean. It was crazy. But I couldn't do it for long. A lot of people focus on me, but I couldn't do it myself. So as I was starting to lose ground, God sent some incredible officers to help me hold down Main Street and the streets that I took care of until the Safer Cities Initiative. And that's when 50 incredible officers were brought to the division to focus on Skid Row and help reduce crime. And while they went on the offensive, I went on the defensive and tried to build relationships to let the community know that we're not doing this to you, we're doing this for you. Because we had activists in the area who were actively telling them that we were trying to get rid of them, we wanted to criminalize them, and none of that was true. What are the police supposed to do when 95 human beings die from non-homicidal deaths in 1 year in a 50-block radius? What are we supposed to do, let it happen? That's the cruelty. The cruelty is not enforced in the law. The cruelty is not enforced in the law. What are we supposed to do about that? Sit on our hands because it's not, the optics aren't friendly? No, we refuse to do that. We recognize the Skid Row accounted for like 50% of all the crime in the area, and we went in. And it wasn't just enforcement. It was enhancements, outreach, and we were arresting people for the sake of getting them to programs that they normally would refuse without a push. But now, for the first time in my career, we had the justice system working with us. Parole, probation, the DA's office, everybody was on board. We have to fix Skid Row. It's a disaster. And during that time, I always say, if you want somebody to change, you have to create an environment conducive to that. That's common sense. That's not political. That's not left or right. And I'll never forget, during the time where we created the environment through enforcement, enhancement, and outreach, it made certain individuals ready for help. So as a senior lead officer, I began networking with housing agencies inside

0: inside Skid Row and outside of Skid Row. I did that on my own because I know there were individuals who were desperately wanting to get off the street. Not everybody, but I housed about 150 people in 10 years who were ready because of our push. Now, that's nothing. In Skid Row, there's about 2,000 people on average who choose to sleep in the street. There's very few people who aren't there by choice, okay? I would say about 35% of the individuals are there because the party, because this is a place they can go and do their thing. Many people aren't homeless. But why didn't those other 2,000 come for help? Because they weren't ready. They weren't ready. But by the grace of God, due to the push, we got 150 people off the streets. And then through the initiative, we got a lot, 2,225 individuals signed up for programs. Now, I'm not saying everybody completed the program, but about 30% of them, in my estimation, did. And people were going home. People were reuniting with family members. We were finding missing people, murderers. It was a beautiful time. And then I used my resources to build bridges with the community, community members that normally wouldn't talk to the police. Of course, you had your extreme activist groups. There's no talking to them. They don't want to sit at the table. They say they want to sit at the table. No, they want to completely turn it over just to feel a sense of power that ends up doing more damage to the people they claim they're trying to help than anything else. It made me realize that community policing, grassroots community policing, does work, but you got to put the work in. You can't be scared. And I helped this group get paint, trash cans to beautify the community. They literally clean the community up better than the city did. No shot at the city. It's just these folks were more passionate about it. They painted murals saying, these are black people, right? Saying we want clean, safe, healthy streets. Black people, you know? But the news never reported this stuff. Skid Row was relatively safe and they did it on purpose. You know, they only want one narrative about the police, right? But the reality is during 2005 and 2000 to 2011, Skid Row was a relatively safe place to live. Here are the effects of it. And it was just a beautiful time. I have no regrets. I've saved more lives than anybody who criticizes me for being a police officer. And everyone who criticizes me, they either turn their head and look the other way. I would not change this career or the path that I've taken for anything in the world. I'm still going to continue to try to be a light in a dark place for the every time I go on vacation, if I'm gone 30 days and I come back, it's like their long lost father just came home. Damn, RoboCop, where you been, man? It's been crazy out here. I'm like, you remember I was telling you about Bill Snowden, you know, him driving down the street and people screaming his name from the rooftop. The same thing happens to me. People don't understand why I'm so passionate. You can call me crazy. You can call me whatever you want. I touch these things. And until you touch it, you will never, ever understand why I'm so passionate about bringing in a sense of order to Skid Row. Yes, law enforcement is such an important component. Anything you want to do, whether it's a noble cause such as get people safe and clean or have a concert, if it's not safe, no one's going to go. If you want to run a school, if it's not safe, kids aren't going to learn. And I believe public safety is the cornerstone of all of that. I believe in crime control. And when you say that, people start shaking. And you know, but the truth is, I also believe in due process. And we need to stop vilifying the concept of law enforcement, because places like Skid Row needs order. If we're going to save lives down there, if we're going to get people into these programs, we need the justice system to work again in the manner where it did before, where if I brought a drug addict to you, you put them in a mandatory drug program. That doesn't exist anymore. So all I can do right now is just be visible and try to deter people from getting hurt. But that's the system. I'm not saying this because I hate the homeless. I'm saying this because I care about them. This is not a police perspective. It's coming from the perspective of a human being who cares, who just happens to be a cop. And that's me in a nutshell.
1: And a terrific job on the production, editing, and story gathering by our own Greg Hengler. And a special thanks to Dion Joseph for sharing his story. And it's a heck of a story one all of us can learn from. That moment he was on Main Street watching drug dealers, as he said, everywhere around him. And he offered up that prayer to God, Lord, how can I help this? He heard two words from God, stay here. And it's what he did. And he did what he called the sit-down technique, and that is just sit down. And what do you know, just by his presence, well, the drug dealers slowly started to fade away. In fact, one of them even walked up to him and sort of said, hey, when are you going home? Ain't it time for you to go home? His rebuttal was, I am home. And then that knock on the window, I don't know who you are, but don't leave the block. Don't leave the block. By the way, this is a call to arms for so many men and women who can, well, sit and be present on a block that might have problems. Just your presence can make the difference. You don't have to be a law enforcement officer to make a difference by doing the sit. This story was about so many things, public safety being a cornerstone, but due process too, and compassion and mercy and love for the least of these. The story of RoboCop Dion Joseph. No robot at all, here on Our American Stories.

0: 7 minutes past the hour with Walter Sterling, Red Apple Audio Networks, The Other Side of Midnight. It's a live radio show. What is that? A live radio show. That means you and I get to talk. You and I get to talk. It says that little jingle is kind of strange and odd. It's true, because like you, I have gas, and I'm a midnight misfit. I don't fit in. I have never fit in. I thought I fit in for a while, like for an hour maybe, but it's never been true. I'm going to tell you something about myself to be of service. My goal here is to be of service, to be educational, to clear up mysteries. I've got a lot of mysteries tonight. Here's a good mystery. What happened to the trolley cars? Well, they got replaced by buses. Why? Why did they get replaced by buses? Buses stink. Nobody likes the sound. They pollute, and they're really expensive. They use gas. They use rubber tires. They make a lot of noise, and it costs $60,000 or more to replace one. Why would you want one of those versus a trolley car, which runs on electric, makes charming, lovely noises, and the wheels are pretty cheap to replace? Why did that happen? Well, you know, there are very limited lines. No, you don't understand. You can't imagine how many trolley cars there were and trolley car lines. That's kind of an old guy topic. No, it's not. It was one of the greatest conspiracies in the history of American industry, to the point where in the 1940s, the conspirators were brought to court and lost because they had worked together illegally to get rid of the trolley cars in America in a brilliant way. And I will share that story with you coming up later this morning. It was one of the great conspiracy stories of all time. 800-848-9222. I'll tell you about me not fitting in. Just a fact, not bragging at all. Just telling you something, because if you're graduating from high school or college, if you're graduating from college, or if you'd like to get promoted, if you'd like to get to the next level, how far do you want to go? John Catsimatidis' book, How Far Do You Want to Go? If you want to get to the next level, I don't know a lot, but I know how to get jobs. I don't know how to do them. I don't know how to keep them, but I sure know how to get them. It's really my proof of performance. He did that. I was 26 years old, and I was made an executive vice president of NBC. Not NBC Universal, like the real NBC. Like the real NBC. It was NBC Inc., owned by RCA. And I was 26, and how did I get this job? How the hell did you get that job? I decided I wanted it. I can't begin to tell you how vital that is to any job that you want. And I decided I didn't want any other job. I wanted to be the executive vice president of NBC FM radio. They owned FM radio stations in New York, San Francisco, Washington, and Chicago. I wanted that job. I wanted to be in charge of that. Okay. I didn't have the resume for it. I barely had the resume for to be like a manager of the supply closet. But I wanted that job. After I got the job, I paid attention to how to keep it, and I'm going to say this in sort of a Machiavellian way: how to accumulate power. How in a big corporation or a beauty shop do you accumulate power? And I'll tell you what I saw other people do, and it works for anybody at any age. You ready? This is what I saw them do. So some of it's so simple, and some of it, gee, maybe it's useful. But if you got a kid just getting out of college, this can help. First, even though you might not be able to write memos, issue edicts, hold meetings, you can go to lunch. You can ask people to lunch, and you can ask people for advice. The combination of asking people for advice and lunch is potent. if you look at a senior manager, somebody who's above you on the food chain that you admire, that you like, that may have information that might be useful to the people below her, you look at her and say, could we go to lunch? And then you look at some of your colleagues and say, we're going to lunch next Thursday at noon. Come with me. Three or four, not 10, just three or four, and Susan, the boss. And you go to lunch and have questions ready for Susan for advice. But it's social. It's not a formal lunch. It's not, you're not going to take notes with Susan. You want to go to lunch. You go to lunch once or twice a month like that, what's going to happen? Two things. Anybody who gets asked for advice is yours. You ask somebody for advice and they give it to you, you own them. Anybody who says, I really don't have time for that, you don't want to work for. They've shown their hand. They're a jerk. But if you ask somebody for advice and you take them to lunch, and then where do you take them to lunch? Not the expensive place and not the cheapest place. Some place in the middle that is at the volume where you can have a conversation, preferably with comfy seats. If you want Susan to spend time with you, it needs to be a comfy seat. You want me to spend time with you, it needs to be a big New Jersey booth. I need one of those big, thick booths. Don't take me to Waffle House, even though I prefer the food. They don't have cushioned seats. Think it through. And don't take me to one of those restaurants. It's usually one of those new Nouvelle ones that has wooden chairs and no arms. I don't want to be in a kindergarten auditorium. Those new those new cool restaurants, those Bobby Flay restaurants, they usually have chairs with no cushions and no arms. I don't want to sit there. They want to turn tables. The reason restaurants have no cushions and no arms, and you know this, is they want to turn tables. And if they start pouring water, run. Get out of that restaurant. No restaurant should be pouring water on you. Now you're in a comfy restaurant. You're with Susan. You've asked for one or two pieces of advice and then shut up. You don't have any better advice. You don't have any better ideas. Just let her talk. And at the end, be prepared to pay, but she will pay. Oh, Susan, we didn't expect to pay. We would have been happy to pay. No, no, it's all right. I can vouch for this. I can put in for this. Boom. Free lunch with the boss and all the colleagues, all the people who you took to lunch, now they work for you. They work for you forever. It's a hell of a deal. A hell of a deal. Next, I'm looking at my call screen and I'm trying to figure out what that is. Anyway, I'm going to have to turn the call screen so I don't see it. Thank you. Things disturb me. Things are very easy to disturb me. I'm so delicate. The next thing, in addition to going to lunch, is if you are asked to pick up somebody at the airport, go to the departures. Tell them, I'll meet you at departures. That'll be the biggest favor you could do for them. They don't have bags. If it's a business trip, they don't have bags. You'll meet them at departures. Why? Much less traffic, much less fussy cops, and they won't have to deal with a lot of people. They'll also see that you're a unstructured, unconventional thinker. Everybody respects those. Everybody respects those. The next thing, when you got the job and you're doing the job, keep track of what you've done, and don't be shy about what you've done in terms of an achievement. Many, many people, especially people who are good at their job, assume everybody knows what they're doing and assumes that everybody likes what they're doing and knows about it. But in fact, nobody knows what you're doing. You have no friends at work. You may have pleasant colleagues, but that's the best deal. You just have people you work with. Hold that thought. You have people you work with. And people you work with, you share nothing with them. You don't tell them about your personal life. If you have a new kid, tell them about that. Baby born, great, terrific news. Where you're going on vacation, no one's business. Trouble with your in-laws, no one's business. Trouble with your car, no one's business. Don't announce anything that can handicap you in terms of being asked to do stuff. You don't want to announce a handicap. You just want to be the person who always gets it done. That's who you want to be. And then a lot of people will tell you this one, but I don't think it's always necessarily true. Make sure whoever you work for knows you're at work, which means you come to work right before they do, and you leave after they do. You do not come an hour after they've arrived, because if you come there an hour after they've arrived, you're already useless. Because in their mind, they're thinking, okay, we have these projects today. This is what we've got to do. These customers are coming in today. And they line up who they're going to give work assignments to in their head when they walk in the door. If you're not there, you're not going to get a work assignment. You're not going to get a chance to show off. You're not going to be viewed as valuable, even though, yes, you know more than that guy. Yes, you know more than her. Absolutely doesn't matter. You have to be available. These are simple things. You can do these things. And did I say you have to be smarter than everybody? No. You have to have better ideas than everybody? No. You have to be more competent than everybody? No. None of the above. You have to go to departures at an airport. You have to take people to lunch. And you have to be there before and after the boss. Do those things, and you'll have a great career. That's the difference between a career and a job. Many can get a job, and many can keep a job. But if you want a career and get promoted and be thought of highly by upper management or the owner of the store or the owner, those are the things you got to do. In the management books, they will come up with all this other crap. You know, 20 ways to be successful or 20 ways to have a great career. If you don't do the three things I just said, it's like you have a great car, a great engine, and no spark plugs. That's what it's like. And I've seen it over and over. I've seen it over and over where people sit around and go, well, how come he still has a job? How come he still, I'll tell you how come he still has a job. In fact, a manager of a New York radio station mentioned this to me once. I really like my PD because I can always reach him. And I'm thinking, your PD's okay. It's not the one here. Your PD's okay, yeah. But the reason the general manager liked him wasn't because he got ratings, wasn't because he was great with talent, wasn't because he was good with him. I can always reach him. And there it is. You got to show up. And I've said that to my daughters. I said, you want to have a career, you want to be thought of well, you be the first one in, last one out, and before you leave, you look at your manager and you say, I'm going to leave now. Do you need me to do anything else? And you can't get into the cycle of, yeah, but I'm so much smarter than they are. Yeah, you are. Doesn't matter. I have so many better ideas than they do. Yeah, it doesn't matter. I had a good job where I forgot all of this, and there was an a-hole who was just a jerk, just the worst possible human being. But he was always available. He always said, yes, boss, no, boss. The boss always knew where he was, and I had better ideas. Didn't matter. It didn't matter. Now, John Catsimatidis, the man who owns the Red Apple Audio Networks and owns WABC in New York, the part of the Red Apple Radio Networks, we had a fantastic conversation about the UFOs and about what it means. But in it, he revealed something that I don't think he knew he revealed. And I want you to listen to the conversation I had with John Catsimatidis. I want you to listen to this conversation. Lots of news, lots of information. We're going to listen to it in 2.5 minutes. But listen carefully to hear what John Catsimatidis reveals. Plus, we find out that he owns the Staten Island Ferry Hawks baseball team. Oh, my gosh. Red Apple Audio Networks, The Other Side of Midnight.
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2: This is Greg Kelly. 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Take a moment, breathe, ask yourself, how am I doing, really? And don't stop there. 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A simple, "Are you okay?" can mean more than you think. It can open the door to connection, understanding, and support. If you're struggling, know this. You are not alone. 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
1: 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A moment to breathe. 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
0: Ladies and gentlemen, 23 past the hour, Red Apple Audio Networks, the legendary John Katsimatidis, the owner of the Red Apple Audio Networks, the owner of WABC Radio in New York, and shockingly, a 727 jet pilot. But we'll discuss that later. John, welcome to The Other Side of Midnight. Hi.
6: Well, thank you for having me. I mean, Mother's Day today, and I already slept 10 hours. You know, I took the family to lunch, came home, slept for 3 hours, woke up for dinner, then slept for 3 hours. And then I guess then I slept another 4 hours, and I woke up and listened to you.
0: Now, John,
6: And guess what? I'm looking forward to Father's Day.
0: John, this is an unusual amount of sleeping for you.
6: Well, I said that I enjoyed Mother's Day, and I'm looking forward to Father's Day.
0: Can I ask you what Margot received for Mother's Day?
6: Well, we took the family out to lunch, and my grandchild was there. He's like 13 months old now.
0: Wow.
6: And we went to Cipriani's on 58th Street. My daughter was there. My son was there. My daughter-in-law was there with J3. We call him J3, grandson. And with J4 being cooked and due any day now. It was just a great family lunch. And, you know, I guess that's what Mother's Day is all about, is having a great family get together. My son went to church in the morning, and it was a great family day.
0: One of the ways I know if somebody is a good or not good person is their relationship with their children, especially their adult children. I have always admired our great president because clearly his children adore him. His grandchildren love him, and he loves them. There's no faking that. You can see it. And I'm like, well, that's really all you need to know about him. And one of the things I learned about John Katsimatidis early on in our relationship was that your kids like to hang around you. You have a terrific relationship with your adult children.
6: Well, the important thing with adult children is, and we all live practically in the same building in New York City, in Manhattan, is to give them their space and not to insist on doing things. If I see them in the elevator, I give them a big hug.
0: Right.
6: But they all have their space to do what they want to do. But on a family day, we all insist on a family day, we are all together.
0: It's fantastic, and it's a great tribute to you and Margot. That's the relationship you have with those children. Not easy to do, but clearly you know how to navigate it, and I congratulate you on that. I respect you for that. So that's good news. Mother's Day the way it's supposed to be. Now, John, you have been at the forefront of the information about the UFO information release for a very long time. You have more information than most people have, and I'm wondering how much of that you're willing to share or can share.
6: Well, they do exist. I was with a 3-star admiral one time that ran the whole North Atlantic, and I was on his ship, on his main ship, whatever they call the main ship. And he said to me, he knew that I knew a lot, and he said to me that he's seen a lot of craft, and he says every square inch of space out there in the North Atlantic is on their radar screens and on their information screens, and there's nothing that's going to be out there that they don't see. But the one thing he did say. He has never seen, and I remember his exact movements because we were having coffee. He takes his right hand, moves it over his left hand. He says, I've never seen skin. In other words, he's never seen beings.
0: Right.
6: He's seen they exist. They exist in outer space. They exist in underground facilities on the planet Earth. They exist in underwater facilities. And of what I know is so far, I mean, that we, you know, the government, our government, releases information slowly to us through Hollywood. And I've said that before.
0: Yes, you have.
6: And they feel that they release it slowly so that if something does happen, that people don't get overly shocked. The fact is that, when you watch Flash Gordon, or all those old shows, I mean, those things have turned into reality.
0: Mm-hmm.
6: The one that really
0: on Chicago's WGN
6: a lot was Star Trek, and you see a lot of the things on Star Trek. Probably a lot of things might be more true than not. I don't know which, what it is, but it's interesting. Let's just put it that way. Gene Roddenberry, who created Star Trek, his relatives, his older relatives, were involved in the intelligence industry. What's real, what's not real? I mean, I think we're meant to dream a little bit and say, I think I told you last time, when you look at the Star Trek Voyager, which is the latest series in 1990, in 1990, they have iPhones, not used as iPhones, but it's the shape of an iPhone, and iPads. And there was no such thing as those in those days. Maybe that's where Steve Jobs got the idea. But what the intelligence agencies also done, and the reason they do that, the reason whoever is in charge, don't forget, Eisenhower created that new part of government that ran the UFO situations and the relationships with interplanetary phenomenon. And by giving it out, by the government giving it out to various companies, whether it was Skunk Works or whether it was Lockheed, whether it was Boeing, whether it was Bell Labs, et cetera, et cetera, and let them develop new products. We came warp speed since 1947 in electronics. And we didn't do it ourselves. I mean, we had help. You know, we reversed engineered a lot of stuff. One of the theories that we haven't talked about is during Roswell, there was actually three crashes. It wasn't just one. It was actually three crashes.
0: Right, really.
6: And the United States Army had full control over it.
0: Right.
6: And they said it was, in the newspapers, it was sources. And then, then later on they said, oh, it was a weather balloon. I mean, it's such crap that goes on. The government lies to us a lot. But Eisenhower formed that second part of the government that doesn't report to the government. And I don't know the exact ways that it's done, but it's done. And I do know the last original of those 12 people that committee that Eisenhower formed was President H.W. Bush was on that, was part of that committee in the 1950s. And what else?
0: There are two
6: reasons. We talked about the circling of the UFOs on the Capitol in 1952.
0: Right.
6: Front page of the Washington Post. It happened.
0: Yes.
6: You know, they were circling the Capitol. Well, they wanted a meeting with the big guy, which was Eisenhower. Right. And that meeting did occur. And some of the speculation was they were upset that they weren't communicating. And possibly, I don't know, but this has been said, that they wanted back from those three UFO crashes, they had possibly a few living beings, and they wanted them back.
0: Do you believe that that is a black box budget, that part of the government has a black box budget, that we're not to know, and most of Congress is not to know what that budget is for and who runs it? Do you believe that the President of the United States is informed of everything that they're doing?
6: Absolutely not.
0: And how serious a problem is that?
6: You know, I don't know. There are two governments. They look at the President of the United States as a four-year term. They're there. The people running this operations is there for life.
0: So George Bush, the older one, was in a unique position in that he knew both sides. He was both the president, plus he had been on Majestic 12. He was part of the secret government.
6: Yes.
0: And
6: the other one that was part of it that I know about was oh my God, Dulles.
0: The first term that President Trump had, they didn't tell him anything, did they?
6: They told him zero. They wouldn't tell him. I remember talking to his immediate people around him that were looking for that information, and they cut them out. They cut everybody out in the Oval Office. You know, don't forget the people that we're talking about didn't consider President Trump 45 a legitimate person. And don't forget, President Obama has placed all his people around the entire government. Before President Obama left office, they placed 2,000 of the Obama people into civil service jobs around all parts of the government. All parts of the government that could not be fired. So President Obama just had a lot of controls over things.
0: And now President Trump has tried to negotiate around that by eliminating as many of the jobs that he could eliminate, and I assume by keeping the Obama appointees away. Does he even know who they are?
6: The truth is, I don't know.
0: Right.
6: But I do know certain things they were in key positions and they acted very well. In other words, they were actors. They did not reveal that I'm an Obama appointee.
0: Right.
6: They played their role very well, as if it was a Hollywood movie.
0: Well, now, does President Trump believe he's getting the story from the secret government? He's getting the story on the UFOs. Is that why he was able to release the information now?
6: He's getting more, but he is not. He's allowed to release enough to make him not look bad, like he doesn't know, but not more than they want him to.
0: And then the final question, and the thing that always mystifies me is
6: my opinion.
0: No, I got it.
6: I have to put that in.
0: Yes, sir. Why do you feel that there is such secrecy about it? What is it that we're afraid to lose? What is it that the secret government is afraid to lose?
6: I don't know. I don't know. It's. I mean, there was reports last week that certain parts of our religious people around the world were informed that there will be releases, that did happen to a few religious organizations. I think I told you before, when I'm very high up on the Greek Orthodox Church, I'm the highest layperson in the United States, and I once asked one of the archbishops, we were on a plane ride, and so we had 4-hour plane ride to the West Coast. And it just came up, and I said to him, Your Eminence, what is the Church's position on alien life elsewhere? And he says something very intelligent. He says, "What makes you think that our Creator, would only leave his seeds on one planet?" And that's very logical. I mean, our creator, somebody created us. We're not an accident. I'm an avid watcher of Ancient Aliens. I've been watching that show forever.
0: Right.
6: And I did watch a show a few weeks ago. From 2018, and our Creator has created many species on the planet Earth. And there was a whole show on that. And there were, like, in different parts of the world, there was a lot of experiments. And we're the last of the experiments. And right now, maybe we're being evolved into the next, what human beings should be in the 21st or 22nd century.
0: Entirely possible. John Catsimatidis.
6: Entirely possible.
0: Entirely possible. John Catsimatidis, the owner of the Red Apple Audio Networks, also the owner of the Staten Island Ferry Hawks. How did they do this weekend?
6: Well, you know, we did okay. We won a few games, and people had a lot of fun. You know what the number one thing is? The kids had a lot of fun.
0: Right.
6: They were running around the bases. They were running around the stadium. They had their hot dogs and Cracker Jacks, and you know, it's a family day. And I know we did a special provision for Mother's Day. All mothers can come in for free. What a great promotion that was.
0: Yes. Now, what's the best thing about owning a baseball team?
6: Oh, baseball. Part of America, part of growing up loving baseball. I remember when my grandfather, when I was about 6 years old, 7 years old, took me to Yankee Stadium. I mean, we sat all the way on top in the nosebleeding seats. And being from the poor side of town, growing up in Harlem, the one thing that did impress me about being up there, the grass was so green.
0: Mm-hmm.
6: In Yankee Stadium, I could not believe how green it was.
0: Mm-hmm.
6: Baseball, America's pastime, and I always loved baseball. So when the Yankees called me up and they said, we want you to be our partner in New York City, in Staten Island, I said, how can you say no?
0: You had to say yes to the Yankees. There was
6: absolutely
0: no option.
6: No option. I mean, I always loved the Yankees. I was a Yankee fan. You know, people say, why aren't you a Mets fan? Well, you know, I pray for all New York teams. I like the Mets. But you got to remember, the Mets came later on in the 1960s, was it? And I was busy in the 1970s. I was busy working 7 days a week.
0: Right.
6: So in the 1970s, I was no longer a sports fan. Because I never had time to watch baseball or football or anything.
0: Then I had this key question for you, which I've been thinking about for a couple of weeks. I thought the next time I get him on the air, I've got to ask him this delicious question. It is no secret that you're a billionaire. You wrote a book about it. It's a terrific book. You want to know how to be a billionaire?
6: You know what I say to people? You buy my book.
0: Yes.
6: You buy my book. You read it once. You might make $1 billion.
0: Exactly.
6: If you read it twice, you might make $2 billion.
0: Here's the question. When you can, in fact, buy anything you want, is that a problem?
6: If you could buy anything you want.
0: You can buy anything you want. So is that a problem?
6: Well, you know, I never forgot where I came from. I grew up, you know, and do I have a jet for my use? Yes. But I use everything I do, I relate it to business. Probably 90% of the time I use that jet, it's business related. And what do I do? For

0: leave the when I leave the studio, I go to the airport, hop on the airplane, and fly down to St. Petersburg, Florida. And the next day, we do all the festivities. My wife is coming with me, of course. She's my right-hand person. I never go anywhere without her. We in that new building that we built, we have a nice apartment, and she's going to spend time making sure she sees the decorator and sees her sister, who's going to help on decorating that apartment. And I'm going to have a radio studio in that apartment. So if I'm there, I can do my radio like you do from your home sometimes. So we're going to accomplish multitasks. I'm also taking one of the leading real estate brokers from New York, because we still need a great restaurant in that building. We got like 80% of the building is rented for the commercial portion, office buildings, the office portion. But we still need a great restaurant in that building, and we're taking some real estate brokers with me that have connections in great restaurants. So we just don't want a restaurant. We want a great
1: restaurant.
0: You know, because if I'm going to live there part time,
1: it's got to be a great restaurant.
0: My commitment to the people that bought apartments is it's got to be a great building with a great restaurant with great facilities, walking around. And you know the other thing I did? We took the entire roof and made it an observation deck.
1: Yes.
0: And I did not like the way my people did it. It could have been a lot better. And I made demands upon the architect, et cetera, that I want a better observation deck. You know, it's the tallest building on the west coast of Florida.
1: Wow.
0: It's in St. Petersburg, Florida. It's called 400 Central. That's the name of the building, 400 Central. And I want to be able to go up there, listen to your show at 3 o'clock in the morning, and look out on a clear night and see forever. Look for the UFOs. Look for the stars. Look at the moon. But I want an observation deck,
1: right,
0: that is
1: worthy
0: of what we're building and what I promised the people that bought condominiums in the building.
1: Now I have to ask you: are there any condominiums left?
0: Oh, there's about, I think we have 301 left. 301 condominiums built. And I think we're probably 80, 85% sold.
1: And if somebody listening is interested in one of those available ones, who do they call? What do they do?
0: Well, you know, they can always text me, cats at wabcradio.com. Or they can go to the website and go to, 400central.com. Or go to St. Petersburg, Florida on your website and look for 400 Central building. I don't know the exact things, but I think that's a pretty good way.
1: No, they'll get there with 400 Central. I've seen the pictures. It's beautiful. It's a beautiful location. John Katsimatidis, two things. Thank you for being on The Other Side of Midnight, and thank you for letting me work at your great radio station.
0: Well, I'm up. I created The Other Side of Midnight because I think I'm up a lot at night, and there's millions of people up at night. And
1: yes,
0: you know what I want? I want to be able, people have a live radio show, and at 2 o'clock in the morning, 3 o'clock in the morning, 4 in the morning, give them the opportunity to listen to various mysteries. You know, I want a show that you learn things overnight. I believe in learning. We learn all the time. I believe in talking about mysteries that we don't talk about normal course of business during the day. Politics only if something real emergency is happening in the world.
1: Exactly.
0: But the fact is, mysteries and

0: UFOs and who killed Kennedy? I don't think we still don't know.
1: We don't.
0: By the way, one of the items. I'm just going to tell you real fast. One of the items on Kennedy. One of the reasons was told that he was threatening to release certain information he had about UFOs.
1: Right.
0: And that portion of the government did not like it.
1: No.
0: I mean, there's conspiracy theories that it was Castro. Conspiracy theories. It was
1: the Rothschilds
0: or the mafia from Chicago that wanted to get rid of Robert Kennedy. And nothing happened. Nothing happens in Dallas without with LBJ, Lyndon Baines Johnson knowing about it. And there's so many theories out there. Which one is the actual truth? I don't know. I don't know. Maybe a little bit of both. Maybe a little bit of all of them.
1: I do know one item.
0: You ready for this one?
1: Yeah, go ahead.
0: The one item that I do not know that when they were going to release some stuff on Kennedy, one of the reasons that it wasn't released, that one of the people was in Dallas that day and was still alive, and it was somebody that was very high up on our government, and that was the reason it wasn't released.
1: I believe that. And Nixon was in Dallas that day, and one of the Bushes was in Dallas that day, and it was quite a mess. And the thing about all the conspiracies as to what might have motivated...
0: All of them were involved with Eisenhower.
1: Exactly. And one of the things that's interesting about all of the possible reasons that he was murdered, they all make perfect sense. It was like they all had really strong motivation to murder him. John Catsimatidis, thanks so much for the Red Apple Audio Network.
0: Keep doing a great job, and keep telling the people the truth. And we'll get you as much information as we have to give you.
1: You are a terrific source of information, and I thank you for those notes. I really do. And John Catsimatidis, Red Apple Audio Network.
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7: A woman says the Alaska Department of Public Safety put her privacy and safety at risk. The woman, who chooses to remain anonymous, says she received death threats after providing information to officers as a confidential informant that led to an arrest on the reality show Alaska State Troopers. The claim is the episode exposed her identity and involvement.
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6: on the loose on the other side of midnight.
16: Beautiful gentlemen's club in a part of Quebec that's really, really lovely. And it's downtown Gatineau, Quebec. All right. Bradley Gerard. He's charged with second-degree murder of a 39-year-old Justine Larcher, according to the Gatineau Police Service. Her death is the city's first homicide of 2026. That's right. Not a lot of homicides are happening in this wonderful place. They picked up Gerard and brought him in. He was in that club having a great time called Bar 77. Yeah, it's a famous jiggle joint. And this lady apparently was a part of it. They didn't say if she was a dancer or not. At the age of 39, yeah, she could be. Or she could have been a woman that transitioned to being the house mom for the dancers. Or a bartender or a hostess. Yeah. Larcher was in the bar suffering from serious gunshot wounds. And she was pronounced dead at the scene, according to Radio Canada. Bar 77, by the way, a tremendous place. That night, this woman was so beloved that there was a vigil, a candlelight vigil outside of Bar 77. And I like that a whole lot because that shows what a caring community this is and also how they honor the employees of the jiggle joint. Bradley Gerard, yeah, he could be going to jail for a long time, but it's Canada, so he could be out in about 10. He's 21 years old. Don't throw your lives away like that. Don't allow booze and testosterone to get in the way of a wonderful time. From the champagne room with the flag flying at half staff, I'm Velo Hool. Strippers on the loose, Walter Sterling. The Other Side of Midnight, Red Apple Audio Network.
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1: The CEO of Japan Airlines cut his own pay. You hear this, Zasloff? Cut his own pay to help protect employees from losing their jobs. His salary became lower than that of many of the pilots working for the company. His decision was widely seen as a strong example of leadership, responsibility, and putting workers ahead of business profits. You hear that, Zasloff? This David Zasloff is getting like some insane amount of money, like $500 million. He was the chairman, CEO of Warner Brothers. He sold it to that guy who owns a computer company. What's that guy's name? And, but congratulations to the CEO of Japan Airlines, Red Apple Audio Networks, The Other Side of Midnight with Walter Sterling.
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20: I'm Christopher Cruz in Washington. President Trump is preparing for his summit with Chinese President Xi Jinping in Beijing this week. CBS's Ed O'Keefe says they'll have a lot to talk about.
21: The economic relationship between the two largest economies in the world, but expect a lot of conversation as well about the war with Iran. China is Iran's biggest oil customer. You'll see talk about manufacturing, AI, and of course things like the future of Taiwan and the fate of Jimmy Lai, that businessman who's been imprisoned in China because he was a leader of the pro-democracy movement.
20: The president told CBS News he wants to suspend the federal gas tax to bring down prices that have soared since the war with Iran began. More on that from CBS News Chief White House Correspondent Nancy Cordes.
22: The move would bring the current average cost of gas down from $4.52 a gallon to $4.34.
23: It's a small percentage, but it's, you know, it's still money.
22: The 18-cent per gallon tax brings in more than $2 billion a month, funding that goes towards highway construction and repairs.
20: Only Congress can suspend the federal gas tax. It has never done so. Officials are downplaying the risk that the Hanta virus could spread easily after 18 people arrived in the U.S. having been evacuated from a cruise ship where three people died of the virus. Here's CBS's Dr. John LaPook.
0: The big thing that people are worried about is, what if it spread across the room, you know, to somebody that we don't realize that it could be spread just like COVID? And it turns out, from what we know about it, you always have to stay humble and say, you know, have humble if things change. But from what we know about it, that this virus doesn't do that. I feel comfortable, not just because I'm being reassured by somebody, but because the underlying science says this is not going to be like COVID.
20: A just-released report from an independent Israeli investigative commission says Hamas and its allies committed, quote, systematic, widespread sexual violence during their October 7, 2023 attack and against hostages they took back to Gaza. The Supreme Court is for now allowing women to obtain the abortion drug mifepristone at pharmacies or through the mail without an in-person visit to the doctor. The justices are considering whether to allow restrictions on the drug. This ruling bars restrictions on the widely used abortion pill from taking effect for the time being. Loyola Law Professor Lori Levinson.
3: At least temporarily, there are enough justices, including conservative justices, who do not want to ban quite yet the sale of mifepristone, an abortion medication, by mail. But the overall ruling on the court is yet to be seen, and we will know more about it by the end of the week.
20: This is CBS News.
4: Go to the ends of the earth,
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20: Another member of President Trump's cabinet is generating some controversy.
26: I was a lumberjack from a small town in northern Wisconsin.
27: Transportation Secretary Sean Duffy, who starred on MTV's Real World almost 30 years ago, is revealing he and his wife, who met on the series, have taken their 9 children on a road trip or a new reality show to celebrate the country's 250th.
28: I think Mud's kind of mad. I'm not.
29: You're mad.
30: We're not going to fight on this trip.
27: Duffy's predecessor, Pete Buttigieg, calls the adventure out of touch with reality when regular families can't afford road trips anymore because gas prices are so high. Duffy says production costs were covered by a nonprofit and neither he nor his wife received royalties. Deborah Rodriguez, CBS News.
20: The man from Michigan who got married and ran over his best friend the same day has been sentenced to serve at least 30 years in prison. James Shirah fatally struck his friend after an alcohol-fueled argument in 2024. Christopher Cruz, CBS.
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0: Walter Sterling and you, live radio, the way God meant it to be. But who am I? I'm not an authority on God, but you are. Father Jim Drucker. Oh, my gosh, you're an authority on God. Isn't this the way God meant radio to be?
1: I can tell you, I'm not an authority on God. I certainly love him. He loves me. Absolutely. Right on the mark.
0: Father Jim Drucker, have you been following the UFO release information from the U.S. government? A stunning admission for the first time in 70 years that, yes, there are unidentified flying objects. Yes, there was wackiness on the moon. And, yes, our government's been withholding it for 70 years. Have you been following this, Father Drucker?
1: I have been listening to you, Walter, and I have absolutely been following it. Yes, I'm astounded. I'm excited.
0: Do you believe that the UFOs, as J.D. Vance believes, are satanic?
1: I do not believe they're satanic, no.
0: Do you believe they have good or evil intent toward humans, or are they even aware of us?
1: I think, first of all, we have so little knowledge other than what has been released by President Trump, which is marvelous, and an opening eye for the world. So what I see, and I'm beginning to slowly understand as the information's coming out, that it would seem there are foreign beings, foreign entities from possibly other worlds, and there may be more information, and there's all kind of talk about machines and flying saucers. So I don't know, but I can tell you right now that God is the creator of the universe. He's the creator of all. So he is the creator of even these human, these beings, if they are such.
0: Eric Von Doniggen, the creator of the ancient aliens theory, says this makes God bigger. Do you agree with that?
1: Well, first of all, God is big. It doesn't have to be bigger, period, because that's ill-theological. I would say in his understanding as a non-theologian, and I'm not a great theologian, I'm just a priest of 47 years, I would concur. I would say yes, because God is great. Just think of it. Foreign beings from another world, if they are there.
0: Are you aware of any particular things that have been released in the files that have intrigued you, or haven't you had a chance to go over them yet?
1: I have not had a chance. Again, I have been listening to you, and I've been listening to Dave Scott, remarkable man.
0: Remarkable.
1: And absolutely remarkable. And we're so excited. And I think, and the other day when I heard him on the show, I guess yesterday, he was even saying that some are disputing and upsetting, but it's information. Information is communications, is deeper understanding. So we're coming slowly, a spiritual step, might I say, well as a human step.
0: All right, now listen, Secretary Hegseth emphasized that this release of information represents just the beginning of an unprecedented declassification involving tens of millions of records. The Department of War committed to releasing additional tranches on a rolling basis every few weeks, with the next batch expected soon. Trump announced the directive on Truth Social in March, framing it as part of a broader campaign against deep state secrecy. The administration maintains no evidence confirms alien technology exists in government possession, but officials emphasize Americans deserve to examine the evidence and reach their own conclusions rather than trusting bureaucrats to decide. I happen to know that the reason that he said he doesn't want any deep state interference here is that during his first presidency, they didn't tell him anything. The deep state, which had been put together by Osama bin Laden, did not tell him anything about the UFOs. The minute he got back into office, they showed up front and center. They realized that this was a very different president with a very big backing, and they'd better deal with it. And they started to tell him what was going on.
1: Thank God. Thank God. I think it's exciting. Exciting.
0: It is exciting. Absolutely. Now, Father Drucker, before he became a priest 400 years ago, He was also in the Army as a priest. He was in, I'm sorry, the Air Force as a priest. He is a major in the Air Force. He was the official Navy chaplain for Desert Storm stationed in Iraq, and a formidable serviceman. But before he joined the God's Army and the United States military, he was one of the greatest radio disc jockeys who ever lived, because he was on one of the greatest radio stations ever in existence. Actually, by hard measure, the greatest radio station that ever was, a 50 share station, WARM, in Scranton, Pennsylvania. And I say Scranton, you're like, what? Well, first of all, it was bigger then, but also it didn't matter. It was just the best radio station you ever heard, WARM. But you were on from midnight to 6 in the morning, and I'm on from 1 a.m. to 5 a.m. Do you have any lifestyle tips for me working the great shift?
1: I can tell you it was difficult because you get done working my shift, 6 o'clock, you go home. So if you went to bed early, you were tired by the time it was night, you're going back on there at midnight. So you had to start to work a certain system. And I know my mother was living there, Margaret, a blessed memory. She got me black shades so the whole room could be dark, and it was Hazleton, PA. I had to drive 50 miles to Warren. And I had a wonderful lady, Jim Loftus' sister, Kitch Loftus, who would call me and say, Jimmy, it's time for your shift. Get out of bed. You got to come to work 50 miles. She was marvelous. She was assistant news director, and she was my gift to get me up and get me to work every night. But I did finally work it out that I would work a couple of days and go to bed early, and then a couple of days go to bed later, and I worked it out. So I envy you while I agonize with you as well. It's remarkable, and your show is absolutely off the wall. Stupendous.
0: Stupid. Oh, stupendous. Oh, I thought you said stupid, which would have been truer. Now, it's just shocking something you just said. Well, thank you. Thank you. Thank you, Father. I consider it, when I get compliments about this show, I'm always suspicious because I'm like every host, I always think it can be better. Every host I've ever known suffers. They just
1: Absolutely.
0: Suffer because it can
1: Absolutely.
0: Be better. But you see, when a disc jockey from WARM says it, I have to kind of take it seriously, so it means a great deal to me. But you just said something. I know Jim Loftus. Jim Loftus, what did he do at Warm when you were there?
1: No, he wasn't there. He later worked at OGL in Philadelphia
0: yes.
1: as general manager, and Bobby
0: yes.
1: Charger, who worked there, was a friend. And I found out later, said, Loftus, wait a minute. And I found out that Jimmy's sister is Kitch, and she's still with us. I'm looking forward to someday.
0: But Jimmy worked at Warm, too. Jimmy ran the cluster of stations in Scranton many years later. He ran those stations.
1: It's probably when I was priesting it.
0: Yes.
1: Or Air Forcing it.
0: Yes, yes, exactly. Then he went to OGL in Philadelphia, and that's when I ran into him, and I called him. I said, you ran Warm? And he said, yeah, and so we talked about Warm. I remember everybody who worked at Warm. It's really weird because I grew up listening to WABC and listening to WMCA and 20 miles from Manhattan. I grew up 20 miles from Manhattan, but once a year, my family would go on vacation to the Poconos. We'd go on vacation to the Poconos, and that's where I heard Warm from the age of like 6. And every summer, my parents were like so annoyed. We stayed at an incredibly beautiful place in the Poconos called Pocono Lake Preserve at a rich friend's house. It was incredible. I laid in my bedroom and listened to Warm for 2 weeks. And I was very happy. And my father would say, you just want to listen to Warm? I'd say, well, yeah. You don't want to go to the lake? No, I don't like lakes. I hate to swim in lakes. And I'd go down to fish and I'd go to eat meals. But I'd lay in my bedroom and listen to Warm. I never heard anything that freaking amazing. And I've just bored every single Midnight Misfit who's listening now. But I had to pay honor and respect. You just got promoted to major.
1: I did indeed. I want to thank Brigadier General Doug Satterfield, who had to fist fight it. He's an Army general, went from nothing to one star. He was in Afghanistan, Iraq, and he fought the fight for me. I didn't ask for this. And he's a guest of my, I have a radio show in Philadelphia once a week, and he's a marvelous man, wrote a couple of books, and he put me in for it with the Air Force, and he said, Father, I fought battles, but this Army general had a fight to get your major. It's called frocking, breveted. So I'm honored to have gone from company grade to field grade as a major in the United States Air Force chaplaincy.
0: What do you get? Do you get money or fancy badge?
1: No, it's prestigious. It's kind of like, but it's not, well, it's actually more than, like, say, a priest becoming a monsignor. It's a title and a good one and a respectable one. You get no more money, you get more respect, people calling you Reverend Monsignor. So it's kind of like that, but it is actually official. I have paperwork, and I'm now, and this is a big thing, Walter, and your audience would know this
0: one. Oh, military. It is.
1: I went from company grade to field grade. I can now wear scrambled eggs on my hat, or in the Air Force, we call them farts and darts.
0: Well, it definitely deserved, I mean, to be the official chaplain of Desert Storm in Iraq. How many years were you there?
1: I was there 2 years, and then they sent me to Texas. I did not want to go. I actually argued it. I fought a little bit, but I'm a trooper. I'm a priest, and I do God's work where they sent me, and I was PCS, Permanent Change Station, to teach your audience, back to Texas, to Lackland, and I became the senior Catholic chaplain on the permanent party side. So I had three-star generals coming to my mass from me. ATC.
0: Well, I'd be more terrified to go to Texas than to Iraq, so I understand it completely. I need to mention something. Now, we have a friend named Steven Salina who run JB Bakery, Burlington, New Jersey, that have made a incredibly beautiful cookie, a really good cookie, that features The Other Side of Midnight and me. Walter Sterling in the middle of a cookie. This is the sort of merchandising I've dreamed of. I didn't ask for it. Tragically, I don't get a cut of the profits, but it is a limited edition, The Other Side of Midnight cookie, available.
1: It's marvelous. Marvelous.
0: It's really good, and my kids like are fighting over them, at JB Bakery in Burlington, New Jersey, and it's very flattering. The Other Side of Midnight cookie. 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Well, Father Drucker, you have done WARM and the United States Air Force proud. You've done a good job tonight. I thank you. And thank you for being on The Other Side of Midnight. My phone number is 800-848-9222, and I look forward to talking with you at 800-848-9222. Walter Sterling, The Other Side of Midnight.
2: 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Extra. Film fans are excited amid the release of The Devil Wears Prada 2. One of its stars, Meryl Streep, telling NBC's Today Show, diehard fans have been waiting a long time for this.
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6: Now. We tend not to think about now. 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
2: 800-848-9222. Larry, welcome to the other side of midnight. I hear the crickets, Larry. I know you're going to be more interesting than them. Thank you very much for the call. 800-848-9222. Very good, Larry. Good. Sound effects, ASMR, ASMR. Joe, welcome to the other side of midnight. Hi, Joe.
3: North Jersey. Yes, hi. Calling from North Jersey. Mega dittos to you and to the ABC family. And I was just listening to your favorite ice cream flavor. Mine was creamsicle, and of course, for 4th of July, they had something in the shape of a rocket ship with red, white, and blue. And I lived on a small street in a town called East Patterson. It was a dead-end street, so as soon as I hear those chimes from the ice cream truck, I'd run to my mom and say, Mommy, ice cream man, and she'd give me a, whatever, 50 cents, probably bought more than one. And he turned around at the end of the street, and 20, 30 seconds later, I was out there.
2: And never late, right, Joe? Never late.
3: That's the trick, yes. I wrote your three commendations for securing a good job. Always ask your boss out for lunch and pay for it.
2: The other thing about the ice cream truck, Joe, is that I'll tell you an astonishing app. Mr. Tasty. There's an app for Mr. Tasty. You download the Mr. Tasty app, and it only does one thing. It's not one of these overburdened apps. You won't believe that this exists. You got to get it. A Mr. Tasty app, it shows you a map of where you live. You put in your zip, shows you a map of where you live, and it shows you where the Mr. Tasty trucks are in real time. And then if you click on one, this is the best, it shows you the name of the driver and the year the truck started driving. Is that the best? This is the most useful app I have ever heard of. It actually provides me with a service that I need and understand. But, Joe, you're a good friend. Thank you. You know, I grew up in Maplewood, so thank you very much for the call. I appreciate it. 800-848-9222. Sal, welcome to the other side of midnight. Hi, Sal.
4: Good morning, Walter. Walter, I would like to say, you said before that there's a conspiracy to kill all the Charlie Kirks of the nation. I heartily agree. Because if you noticed...
2: When did I say that? Hey, wait. When did I say that, Sal?
4: I don't know when that went.
2: I never said that. That sounds like something talk radio would say, but nothing Walter Sterling would say. God, I hope that's wrong. And I appreciate the call. Thanks, Sal. 800-848-9222. It's interesting. Sometimes I'll hear this cross current of phone calls. Yeah, well, remember when you said you did astral projection to the other side of the moon? Remember when you did that? Really? No. Or remember when you said all the Charlie Kirks are going to be conspired and they're going to kill him? No. But I'll tell you what there was a conspiracy for. And it's an astonishing thing that there was a conspiracy, and we're gonna share it because it's such a great story and such an amazing mystery. The great conspiracy, which sounds like sort of dull until I start to roll it out for you in a few minutes. There used to be trolley cars in every major city, and there aren't anymore. There's like one in San Francisco, and people take it as tourists. There used to be in every major city trolley cars, and you're thinking, well, as I did, there must have been one main line that it would take you from the suburbs to downtown. No, they used to be on every major street in every major city. They were stunning. They were beautiful, beautifully made. Wood inlays inside, wrought iron outside. They were magnificent trolleys. They enhanced the beauty of the city. Hold that thought. They enhanced the beauty of the city. What kind of noise they made? They had a bell. They had no other noise. They were not buses. They were replaced by buses. Buses stink. They still stink. I don't care what they say. They make terrible noise. They scare kids. When I was a kid, the sound of a bus was scary. It was coming up, terrifying. They go through tires like crazy. Trolley cars did not. What happened to the trolley cars? They were electric. They were quiet. They were charming. What the hell happened? How did we get rid of trolley cars, which worked? No problem. Crisscrossed every street, went every place a bus would go. The buses still follow the trolley car routes. What? When I started to explore the trolley cars, no, I don't remember them, and I don't have romance about them. I found the stories about it amazing. There were hundreds of trolley cars in every city. It wasn't like one or two like in San Francisco. There were hundreds on every major street and every suburb, and they were replaced by stinky, rotten buses. How did that happen? And no, that didn't give more people work. More people had work because of the trolley cars than had work because of the buses. This is nothing against you fine bus drivers. You would have been driving trolleys. You would have been perfectly happy. No, I'm not trying to put anyone out of work, but I want to know how this happened. And the way it happened was, whoa, it was a conspiracy. It was a terrifying conspiracy. You will not believe what I learned, and I will share it with you coming up in just seconds. Let's you and I talk at 800-848-9222. My name is Walter Sterling. I'm new. I'm here from 1 to 5 every night. I can't believe it. Well, it gets me out of a lot of, I don't have to do the dishwasher. I don't have to take the kid to school. It's the best deal ever. Walter Sterling on, and oh, what? In Chicago, we're on the great WGN.
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2: Walter Sterling, you and I are talking to Michelle Gibson. Michelle Gibson is a researcher, a journalist, a friend of the show. She's raised so many issues that we talk about constantly. I have her on once a week as a footnote to make sure we got anything right. Last night, you and I talked about the insane asylums that were built throughout America that seemed to bear no relationship to the population. Now, Michelle, share with us what you think they were built for and when they were built, which you don't believe is when it says erected on a date. It was something else. So, Michelle, welcome to the show. Hi.
6: Hi. Thank you, Walter. And yes, that's correct. And that goes not only for the insane asylums, but for all the other architecture that we've been told was built when we were told it was built. And it was actually already here, and not just in North America, but South America, all over the world. You see the same style of architecture. You see the same capital-type buildings. You see the same cathedrals all over the earth, everywhere. A little place called New Caledonia, an island group not far from Australia. You see the same type of cathedral that you do in New York City and Paris. And it's the same with the insane asylums. They were already here. They would have had a very different purpose. And my research has taken me along what are best known as ley lines. It's hard to find information about them because they were removed from our collective awareness. They used to be on maps. They were taken off of maps. But the whole old world was built along these ley lines, and it was interconnected, and it was part of an energy grid. And I'm saying that because every single piece of architecture, from the insane asylums to the cathedrals to today's universities, which in many cases look like prisons, a lot of prisons and universities have the same design. You can look up Georgetown University, and you can look up the prison in St. Cloud, Minnesota, and it looks very similar. It's like a coin toss. What are we going to use this for? But it was all part of this energy grid. And so when this event happened that caused a total reset of history and removed this highly advanced civilization from our awareness, these buildings that were once equipment, if you will, on this energy grid became part of the matrix, became part of how humanity was controlled in universities with information, with the new narrative. And, you know, in prisons, you have the same idea. That's more in your face control, insane asylums. And so that's what it was used for. And since it was on what was originally a free energy grid, it would have been changing the energy into basically suffering, essentially, especially in the case of prisons and insane asylums. So these insane asylums specifically came about in the mid-1850s, so that we see the year 1850 a lot in this new narrative as far as when things were said to have started and happened. Same thing with the insane asylums. And there was a man named Thomas Story Kirkbride who is credited with this plan for insane asylums that was reputedly ethical and humane. And I really personally believe nothing is further from the truth. And the first one was in Trenton, New Jersey. They were called insane asylums or lunatic asylums. That morphed into state hospitals. And some of them are still standing today. A lot of the Kirkbride facilities, insane asylums, whatever you want to call them, are haunted. The ones that are have been abandoned. There's also former insane asylums that were turned into housing units, residential housing. You see that in a lot of places. So many of them were repurposed. A few of them were torn down, but there's really quite a few that are still with us. And if we wonder how we got to a point where people are at the level of consciousness where we see today, where there's a lot of discord, a lot of focus on material things and physical needs and things like that, you know, how did we get to a point where we forgot everything? And I think the insane asylums were part of that. I think that could have been like an early re-education program or nonconformists, or, you know, the people that ended up there would have been the ones that they were having trouble with re-educating, if you will. And so I think that's the significance of them, why they were so large. They were pre-existing architecture, but they needed space for a lot of people, is would be what I would surmise with that.
2: Michelle Gibson, journalist, researcher, explaining alternative history and how we got here. I am fascinated by the enormous buildings that were built allegedly in the 1850s for insane people. How did they identify somebody who was insane in 1850? Because our diagnosis of mental illness needs a lot of work today. What were the diagnoses that were getting these people into beds of thousands and thousands, hospital beds?
6: Right. That's where I don't think they were actually insane. Or if they were insane, they were made insane by whatever conditions there were right. at the time.
2: Right.
6: And they needed people that were compliant, that were easy to influence. And the ones that weren't were the ones that got into the insane asylums. There was one in St. Joseph's, Missouri. And this is one that people can look up. There's a psychiatric museum there, the Glore, Glore Psychiatric Museum. And it's got, I believe it's advertised as a history of these kinds of places going back to medieval times. But I feel like it was a lot of the same things that people were subjected to. And it shows these wheels that people would be put on. I do not believe that the 19th century was a good time for humanity.
2: No,
6: there were horrible things happening, and this was part of it. The insane asylums were part of it. And when I have done work on them, I've gotten a lot of comments from people that it really resonated with, because the history of that kind of thing in the family, you know, some relative that was in one, and just a lot of questions about it.
2: Right. So husbands could assign their wives to insane asylums basically because they thought their wife was annoying. And then one of the diagnoses you mentioned before that kept coming up when you look at the people and who was there, nostalgia seemed to be a problem. If somebody was nostalgic, if they were too attached to the past, they needed to go to this. Now, who was doing this? Was the United States government doing this? What was the profit motive to hospitalize all of these people?
6: I think that people behind the New World Order agenda, the families, the ones that we hear about, the Rockefellers, the Rothschilds, the DuPonts, the Astors, they were all building this new system based on oil and gas, for example, instead of this free energy that was wiped out. Astor got his fortune besides real estate development in New York City. He got it in opium. And if you start looking back at the history of the families, the early history of these wealthy families, they got their start in drugs. And opium was a big one. And so they were trying to bring in things that would dumb down the masses, if you will. The drugs, the alcohol, that was all coming in at the same time, too. Breweries and distilleries were popping up everywhere. And so they really wanted people out of it. And when you get into, you know, again, the people that are harder to program, or even people that were survivors, perhaps, of this previous civilization ended up there. It wasn't good, but those that were bringing in this new social order, this new economic system, which was in large part based on wage-based slavery, so people working in factories and mills, a lot of us have that kind of history in our family, in our families. In my family, my mother's, on my mother's side of the family, they worked in textile mills in North Carolina, you know, where they're barely paid a living wage. And, you know, maybe they have a job for life, but it's really not a great quality of life because they work long hours and,
2: right,
6: you know, whatever. So it was based on this extraction of people's energy through work and through money, and you know, how they got control over so many different things in our world today, even. And again, you just really have to follow the money to know what I'm talking about with hedge funds and so forth.
2: All right, this is
6: finance.
2: Right. Michelle Gibson, how do we find you online and learn more about this amazing subject of the world's reset, the insane asylums that seem to suddenly be needed in potato fields and corn fields? How do we find you?
6: My website is piercingtheveilofillusion.com, and my YouTube channel is at Michelle Gibson 8946.
2: Michelle Gibson 8946, piercingtheveilofillusion.com, right?
6: Yes, that's correct.
2: All right, Michelle Gibson, you're a good friend of mine. You're a good friend of the show. Thank you very much for being on The Other Side of Midnight.
7: Hey, Walter Sterling, this is your cousin Breezy. Listen, I think that it's time that you took a little break, so I'm going to play a song that I actually introduced years ago. So, Walter, hit the trail, and I'll take care of business.

0: 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It's about time I'm on WCCO. When was that going to happen? I've been doing a network radio show for years, and every time I got close to being put on WCCO, the program director left, like the next day. Elizabeth in Orlando, welcome to The Other Side of Midnight with Walter Sterling.
1: Hi, Walter. How are you?
0: Well,
1: I figure I'm up, you're up, you know.
0: What?
1: I said I figure I'm up and you're up, so I give you a call.
0: Elizabeth, that means so much to me, as you know.
1: Thank you. Well, the reason I was calling is I know there's a history of all these insane people in the 1800s, and what did they do with them, right? And there was a term coined in the 1800s, hysteria.

0: they didn't want people to know about all the technology. And I think they decided they were going to do something with people, and they put them away.
1: The premise is that Michelle Gibson has, which many others do as well, was there was a time before 1875 when North America and much of the world was populated by a population of people known as Tartarians. And the Tartarians, many of whom were giants, 7 and 8 feet tall, the Tartarians were way advanced in the use of ether electricity. They were able to pull electricity from the air. The reason when you see farmhouses in the 1800s, built in the 1800s, they all had lightning rods on them. And now houses don't have lightning rods, but they're still lightning. What's that about? Well, those weren't lightning rods. There were also rods like that on top of tall buildings, on top of cathedrals, and they were slowly taken down and not replaced. But they were made out of a very specific composition of metals and put at very specific spots on those buildings, and they could collect electricity from the air. And at the same time, when those cathedrals were being built, you look at the cathedrals that allegedly were built in the 1870s, 1880s, and then you realize, Elizabeth, that those cathedrals were surrounded by dirt roads, and that the architects and the builders would have had to bring all the material for those cathedrals and those big, quote, government buildings and those incredible train stations, those insane train stations
0: that we don't see.
1: they would have had to bring them in carts drawn by horses. Like, what?
0: Wow.
1: Right? And
0: yeah.
1: And many of the utility buildings today that are used for electric generators and all, but those were built in the 1880s as well. And those were utility buildings. Well, nobody would build utility buildings just to house a generator, but these were cathedrals that they were building, cathedrals. And again, the doorways were out of scale for you and me. They were 8 and 9 foot high doorways, both inside and out. Who are they for?
0: Right.
1: Who are they for?
0: Well, I will tell you this. I'll leave you with this, that I went to an antique store, and I looked at all the globes. And one of the globes had Tartary on it.
1: I believe you. And I believe there was another civilization here before us that built many of these things. And that's why many of these big structures do not say built in. They say founded by, because we found them. We just found them, Elizabeth. Thank you very much for the call. I appreciate your friendship and your call at 800-848-9222. 800-848-9222. Coming up, you and I are going to talk about what happened to the cable cars. This isn't like old guy talking. This is, I didn't know cable cars. I didn't go to church in a cable car. I started reading about them. I'd see the tracks in the street, what happened to them. And I figured, well, there'd be two or three main lines to take you into town, into the city. Well, that wasn't it at all. These cities, every major city was crisscrossed with cable cars. What happened to them and why? They were replaced with buses. Who the hell want a bus if you could have a cable car? Coming up in just seconds, Red Apple Audio Networks, The Other Side of Midnight.
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5: Hey, Walter. On tonight's episode of Confessions of a Retired Detective, a New York woman was convicted after authorities said she threw a stick of homemade dynamite at her boyfriend while he was sleeping, causing his hand to be blown off as he attempted to get rid of the explosive. Keona Waddell, 35 years old, of Deer Park, Long Island, was found guilty by a jury of her peers last Friday of first-degree assault and first-degree criminal possession of a weapon in connection with the March of 2024 incident. Now, Miss Waddell had threatened the victim with dynamite several times in the months leading up to the incident, according to the Suffolk County District Attorney's Office. Domestic violence can escalate to deadly levels, and this case is a sober reminder that that's the reality, Suffolk County District Attorney Raymond Tierney said in a statement. Now, on March 22nd of 2024, Waddell and her boyfriend were involved in an argument inside the apartment, according to the Suffolk County District Attorney's Office. But after the dispute, the man left the apartment and told Miss Waddell to leave. When he arrived back home, Mrs. Waddell appeared to have left the apartment, so he decided to catch a little bit of shut-eye. But later, he was woken up by a hissing sound and noticed a flame on the floor of his dark bedroom floor. He then realized that a stick of dynamite had been thrown into his bedroom, and he picked it up and attempted to throw the explosive device out the window, but it detonated and blew off most of his hand before he was able to throw it out of harm's way. Victim then ran out of his home screaming for help, to at which point Miss Waddell saw him running away. He was subsequently rushed to the hospital, where the remainder of his hand and part of his arm were later amputated. Miss Waddell was arrested the following day, according to officials, and her sentencing is scheduled May 27th, where she could face up to 25 years in the slammer. Thanks to the outstanding work of our prosecutors in the Suffolk County Police Department, a dangerous individual has been held accountable and will face a lengthy prison sentence for this horrific act. You know, it's one of those things where you got to be careful who you date. I'm sure there were warning signs of this with this woman. She probably threatened this guy's life more than once, and he should have gotten out of Dodge, and she should not have had the keys to his apartment or house or whatever. And for this woman to take it to that step, I guess that this must have been like a DIY project where she decided to build an explosive device and bomb. Where she got her hands on nitroglycerin, we'll never know. But one thing's for sure, this poor guy lost his hand and a part of his arm for dating the wrong woman. So for more behind-the-scenes NYPD stories, be sure to check out my new book, NYPD Behind the Blue Wall of Silence, and that's available on Amazon. I'm retired detective turned author Vic Ferrari with Walter Sterling on the other side of midnight.
6: Midnight Misfits, Walter Sterling, the other side of midnight.
7: All right, it's very exciting to be with you at 800-848-9222. Silas, welcome to the other side of midnight.
8: Yeah, I'd like to talk about, we hear the financially illiterate people like AOC and Van Damme talking about there shouldn't be billionaires, and they go after billionaires. Yet he won't go after billionaires like Jay-Z or Beyonce or Oprah or even J.D. Pritzker. J.D. Pritzker didn't earn his money. He inherited it. They only like their billionaires, and they're trying to be billionaires. Also, most people think Van Damme is just making a mistake or he isn't too smart about it. He's very clever. He's not here to help New York. He's here to tank the economy here in New York. That is his job. He's been installed here to do that.
7: Silas, I've heard this. I have heard. I know about the going after part, and I'll discuss that in a second. I've heard this. Who installed him here? Who did that? What would the possible point be of destroying the economy of New York? What would the point be?
8: The point is, you destroy something when you want to take it over. Look at countries like Iran and all. Why would those people just not get on board with everyone else and help their people and help prosper their city? Nothing they do helps prosper. Communism and socialism, it hasn't prospered anywhere on the planet, ever.
7: No, never.
8: They simply want control.
7: Yeah, but who installed him? Who installed him?
8: Well, the Muslim Brotherhood, who helped install AOC, they actually helped her campaign getting on. They're the same people. They're all the same people helped install him. And he only got over by a very small margin. You know, it's not like he won in a landslide. But he got over.
7: You know, the stupid part, Silas, and I agree with you, and I thank you for the call. The stupid part is that his major campaign point was free buses. In New York City, they're already free. You don't have the fare. You have trouble fumbling with your phone. You're having trouble getting the app to work. The bus driver says, you're okay, get on. You're okay, get on. This has always been true. There's nothing new here about getting on the bus for free. And this is the part I can't believe people bought. This is really the con part. Is that Tom there? Hi, Tom. The part that I can't believe people bought. Mondami, the mayor of New York, does not have control of the buses. That's controlled by the alleged governor, Walter Sterling, Red Apple Audio Networks.
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10: I'm Christopher Cruz in Washington. President Trump tells CBS News he wants the federal gas tax to be suspended. He spoke with CBS's Nancy Cordes.
11: I think it's a great idea, Trump told me in a phone interview. We're going to take off the gas tax for a period of time, and when gas goes down, we'll let it phase back in. Within minutes, Republicans in the House and Senate announced plans to introduce legislation to suspend the gas tax. Democrats noted they did that months ago.
10: Congress has to approve a suspension of the 18 cent a gallon tax, something it has never done. Mr. Trump will meet with Chinese President Xi Jinping in Beijing later this week, but he won't be alone, says CBS's Ed O'Keefe.
12: It is common for a world leader to travel with the executives of companies based in his or her country to another key trading partner. We've seen already in the last year the Germans, the Brits, the French do this when they visited China. Now the United States doing it as well, with the invited leadership of companies like Apple, Cargill, Goldman Sachs, MasterCard, Visa, Tesla. We'll see ultimately if all of those CEOs show up.
10: 18 Americans evacuated from a cruise ship hit with an outbreak of hantavirus are being watched for signs of infection, most of them at a medical center in Nebraska. CBS's Ian Lee reports from Omaha.
13: What we heard from officials today is that this virus is something that they know, but they don't really have many treatments for it. So it is important for these people, even if they don't have any symptoms or they don't show any signs of the virus right now, that they are here so that they can be monitored closely.
10: Three people on the ship died. A deadly accident on a runway at Denver International Airport is raising concerns about security procedures there. A Frontier Airlines plane struck a trespasser who scaled an airport fence. More from CBS's Chris Van Cleve.
14: This breach highlights the challenge of fully securing the vast airport with 36 miles of fencing. It's a landmass bigger than San Francisco. The airport says it uses continuous patrols, fencing, and cameras, among other security tools.
10: The Supreme Court is allowing Alabama to drop a court-imposed congressional district map ahead of the midterm elections. Here's CBS News legal analyst Thane Rosenbaum.
15: Given the Supreme Court's recent decision involving a congressional map from Louisiana with only one black majority voting district, it was inevitable that this case out of Alabama, which also involved a redistricting that resulted in a single black majority district, would end up validating the Republican legislature's map without regard to its impact on minority voting power.
10: This is CBS News.
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10: Amazon says it's ending the sale of some e-bikes in California. From San Francisco, KCBS radio reporter Mike DeWald reports, the decision follows a rise in injuries and deaths tied to the e-bikes and e-motorcycles.
18: At least in California, Amazon says it will stop selling e-bikes and e-motorcycles that reach 30, 40, even 60 miles per hour. San Mateo County District Attorney Stephen Wagstaff welcomes the move by Amazon as DAs across the state push to crack down on manufacturers that make going too fast too easy.
19: Here, with just a little turn of a wrench, you can turn this e-bike into a motorcycle very easy.
18: The catch is products by third-party sellers are still showing up. Amazon says it's investigating and removing non-compliant products. Mike DeWald for CBS News, San Francisco.
10: Federal agents are investigating the deaths of six people thought to be immigrants as a potential human smuggling event. They were found inside a shipping container at a rail yard near the Mexico border in Laredo, Texas, Sunday. Christopher Cruz, CBS News.
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0: Dave Scott has spent his career studying UFOs, extraterrestrial news, metaphysics, everything that you and I actually care about. He has spent his career waiting the UFO files from the United States government to be admitted that they exist and then that they have been released. What seems to be missed here, Dave Scott, is that they buried the lead. The lead is the files have been released, meaning the government acknowledges they exist. They have never acknowledged that. Forget what's in them. The United States government, until this moment, never even acknowledged that there were UFO files, that there were visitations, that there were thousands of sightings that the U.S. government could not explain. It's one of the great mysteries of our time, and then it's one of the great mysteries that they won't even admit that it exists. Now the great mystery is it's been released, it's been admitted, and completely ignored by major media. Thank God we're here, Dave Scott.
1: Well, thank you for having me, Walter, and it's always a pleasure to join you. And I agree with you on that. You know, I think the dump of the UFO files, there's 161 files that can be found on the website called war.gov/UFO. And everybody can go
0: say
1: out
0: that
1: there.
0: Again. Say that again.
1: War for Secretary of War, war.gov/UFO. That's the website that anybody can go to and check it on out. And in fact, through the weekend, they did a statistic that on Friday when the numbers came out, the website had been hit 500 million times.
0: Whoa.
1: 500 million times.
0: Whoa.
1: And I can say that I hit it 4 times.
0: At least. Now, but to me, before we talk about what's in those files, I just can't get over that this isn't the lead story on every newscast, radio, TV, the lead on any newsy website, the homepage, top story. I'm like, what? What other story have you got? Oh, gee, trouble with the boats in the Straits of Hormuz. Who cares?
1: Well, I think there's a lot of journalists and news editors out there who still don't want to play in the UFO world. They don't think it's news, as strange as that sounds. And this is a story where the government is releasing their files. And you know, there's a big difference between what the public sees and what the UFO crowd sees. The UFO crowd is a little bit offended by these files, the majority of them, because it didn't release Roswell. They didn't have President Trump coming out and say, we are not alone in the universe. So they're not really calling this a disclosure, but more of a soft confirmation that the United States has these files. And we are expecting more to drop this week. A lot of people in the UFO world feel that the videos just were not of any good quality. Basically, it was like filming dust particles, you know, flying through the air. How can we tell the difference between a dust particle or a satellite flying in the sky way up that you or I could see with our naked eyes? And what they're alleging are UFOs or UAP, unidentified anomalous phenomena. It is a great disappointment with the videos in the UFO world. But that being said, the majority of the public is not in the UFO world. And I think Fox News, Newsmax, and News Nation have done a great job, especially News Nation, which your friend and mine, Ross Coulthart, is a part of. And he does almost like a daily UFO report for them with his incredible insights. So I think the message is getting out there, but it's not getting out there the way it probably should. You know, you're right. This should be front page news on every major news paper across the United States. It should be the lead story in local and state television news runs. I mean, this is big news on the front. We're getting into a technology and an era that we're not used to that could make us very uncomfortable, not just for the United States, but for humanity right across this globe. And you notice I didn't say flat earth there. I said globe. And thank you. And I think that, you know, this story is being downplayed. So I think they're still waiting for President Trump to come out in front of the White House, in front of a microphone to say, my fellow Americans, we are not alone in the universe. We have crash retrievals. We have alien bodies, which is highly suspected. Everything that had been built up leading up to this point of the release of the files really wasn't mentioned. We don't know about Roswell. Crash retrievals were mentioned quite heavily. So were the fact that alien bodies. You interviewed Matt Gaetz, who basically said that there are hybridization programs going on with live aliens and human beings that have been kidnapped from third world and war-torn countries. You got that interview, and yet nothing. Where were these reports?
0: I believe that those reports about the alien-human hybrids will come out. I believe that the tranches are going to come out in ever-increasing proof. But I believe that a lot of the reason for the delay, and the delay still, is because of something that was in the reports today. And what it is it said, we also have released the information that Japan has gathered, France has gathered. Oh, other countries' information is being released through this. Well, that must have taken a lot of permission. That must have taken a lot of meetings and a lot of time. No doubt that was the delay between March and now. You're releasing stuff from Japan. You probably needed their permission.
1: Well, the other thing, too, is if you go look at the videos are highly suspicious that they released, because the majority of videos actually happened in the war zones of the Middle East. Mm. They're not over American skies. They're not over North America. Majority of videos were taken in places like Syria and Yemen and Iraq, Iran, and in those areas. There were a couple from Europe and a couple from the United States. But what is it with these alleged UFOs and war zones? That's pretty interesting. That makes me think, you know, that it's not UFO, that it could be some sort of American technology that people on the ground or filming this would not know of because it's secretive. So it does open up the idea that we are looking at more maybe American technology that is unknown to certain people in the intelligence agencies and within the military. Who knows? It could be a little bit of everything. Now, my favorite part of this release, and I read this on my show, if people want to go and check this out, you could read it for yourself. And that is NASA. NASA has been finally been a little bit of a punching bag that they deserve to be on this topic, including the fact that during Apollo 11, okay, with Neil Armstrong and Buzz Aldrin stepping onto the moon, they saw things that were unexplainable, including a craft that seemed to change shape, and everybody saw something different. So, for instance, Michael Collins, he saw a cylinder that seemed to be hollow in the middle. Neil Armstrong saw something that looked like rings. Buzz Aldrin said that same craft looked like the letter L that was lit up. Like it, and Armstrong actually made the example of saying that it may have looked like when you open a suitcase. You know, the old school suitcases, they opened up like a shape of a letter L.
0: Right.
1: What is this about? So after all these decades of them being asked, and Buzz Aldrin, an American hero, being asked whether or not they saw things, and they've been in denial for 50-plus years on this, now we're learning that actually they did see something in space. Gene Cernan on Apollo 17 had lights in the sky following the craft, and that everything from Gemini to Mercury, to Apollo, to the shuttle programs, and even the International Space Station has had interaction or sightings with some sort of UFO craft. Going back to Apollo 11, Collins even believed he felt like their ship got bumped, their LEM got bumped. And then he says, well, maybe it was my imagination. And he recalled being bumped.
0: Right.
1: So they did experience something.
0: If you were to sum up what the Apollo astronauts saw on the moon, what would you say is the consensus of what they saw?
1: I think when they landed, they saw something blue that did not make sense. I think they saw what they called a, like a, the best way I could put it is, if you watched a few years ago, the Chinese rover that landed on the moon, one of the first pictures it took was of this square object way off in the distance. And I believe that they saw something like that. And when they turned and looked again, it was gone. I think they were being watched. It gives me more credence to what I have heard from whistleblowers from NASA who believe that on the security line, the secure line, the emergency line, that Armstrong did say they are here, they are on the hill, and they are watching us, or something along those lines. And I believe that they did see something. And, you know, Neil Armstrong, you and I have talked about this before, where when prior to going to the moon, Neil Armstrong was apparently a joker. He was very much a guy who laughed a lot and who was, you know, very faithful in not only his job, but with his religion as well. And when he came back, he was very sullen, cranky. He didn't want the spotlight anymore. That tells me, and it confirms to me, you know, in reading between the lines, that he saw something that upset him. And that's why he kind of went quiet afterwards.
0: Well, either it upset him or he wanted to share it and was told he couldn't. I'm not as quick to blame NASA as you are. It's possible that the people at NASA were told, you tell them to shut up. It may not have been a NASA decision.
1: You're correct on that. It may not have been a NASA decision, but the fact that almost every astronaut has had some sort of encounter with a UFO-type craft when their rockets have gone up, I think we need to investigate NASA a lot more fully.
0: Oh, I totally agree with that. And the I believe what's going to happen now is the melting of NDAs. As these announcements come out, as these situations are revealed, pieces that have been seen of people who have had to sign NDAs, well, yeah, I knew about that, I didn't know about this, but it invalidates those NDAs, in my opinion. It invalidates those NDAs. You saw that, oh, I saw this, and all of a sudden, they're getting tacit permission, because of the revelations, to talk about things they signed that said they would never discuss. The NDAs are going to melt away. And at the same time, as more information comes out, and this is part of the reason I believe it's coming out slowly, gee, you and I are going to have more questions. And we're not going to wait 6 months for the answer. We want to know now. And we're going to be joined by thousands and then millions of North Americans who will say, well, what about this and what about this? And more information is going to not only have to be revealed, but have to be revealed faster.
1: Well, we are supposed to, either this week or next week, get the 46 videos that Anna Paulina Luna had requested from Secretary of War Pete Hegseth. So if we can get those, my big question is, how long will the American public stand for this topic or support this topic if we keep getting grainy images from a 1950s television set type of camera work?
0: The video is funny.
1: Showing dots.
0: The video, yeah, they're showing the dots. The video is funny. Why is it that all United States government surveillance video looks like 8mm movies from 1950? Didn't anybody get these people iPhones? Don't they have the video off of iPhones? Dave Scott, host of Spaced Out Radio. 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
8: Thank you for taking my call, Walter. Charlie. And the thing that I want to talk about is what you had just talked about, and I agree with you totally. This disclosure that President Trump just did, this final admission that there are UFOs and UAPs out there, this should be the leading story on every news broadcast, on every newspaper and everything. But what I want to say is the reason why I think the mainstream media is downplaying it, is soft pedaling it, so to speak, is because, let's be honest, the mainstream media, they hate Donald Trump. Most of the people who work in the mainstream media can't stand Donald Trump, and it's President Trump who declassified this information and is revealing it to the American people. And they don't want to give him credit for anything. And I think that's the reason why they're...
0: And, yeah, Charlie, you are right. And they don't want to discredit that Biden never released it, that Biden never released the Epstein files, that Biden never did anything about ending the situation in Iran, which every Democratic president, including him, as a candidate, said, I will... Hillary Clinton... outright, specific, nothing modulated. She said, if I am president, I will attack Iran. She said that. Every single thing he has done is either the right thing or was endorsed previously by a Democrat. And then the one thing that I just don't get, Charlie, how the hell? This is you're a news reporter? You're a reporter? What do you want as a news reporter? Every news reporter wants the same thing. Access, access, access. Has any president ever been as accessible, available on a regular scheduled basis than this one? He loves to talk to the press. He's more than happy to talk to the press. And I think we heard from Biden almost never because he could barely talk. Pay attention to the fact that when Biden ran for office, he did it from his basement with bad lighting. Nobody wanted, none of his people wanted anybody to see him. Therefore, he was in a barely lit basement for his whole, quote, campaign, end quote. It was a joke. And at the time, and I didn't have strong feelings about him either way because he hadn't done anything yet, I was sitting there going, there's something wrong. How can a man running for president of the United States not, like, walk around? He could have done the COVID crap by walking around outside. It wouldn't have been a big... He never walked around outside. He never got out of that basement because they had a lot to hide. And I don't understand why the crooks who hit him haven't been brought up on many charges, starting with the auto pen and working on down. Charlie, I agree with you. I just can't believe this. Because it's two things that would have to happen. They'd have to stop attacking the President of the United States, the press, and they'd have to start to attack the former President of the United States, which, ready, they will never do. Thank you for your call, Charlie. Tom, in New Jersey, welcome to the other side of midnight with Walter Sterling. Hi.
9: Hi, how are you?
0: Okay, how are you?
9: All right. Remember that portion of the program where there were short stories and there was a story about a disgruntled girlfriend who threw a homemade stick of dynamite in this guy's her boyfriend's window, but he picked it up and he tried to throw it out the window, but he didn't do it in time and he got his hand blown off?
0: We just heard that story.
9: Okay. I have something similar to that.
0: Oh, yeah, Vic told that story. Yes, I'm sorry. Vic Ferrari told. Tom, I want to hear your story.
9: Okay, so now, you remember M80s?
0: I don't. No. What are those?
9: All right, an M80 is what was a firework. And it was, I remember getting one of those in the 80s. And it was supposed to be really powerful. Everybody was talking about it, said it was like a quarter stick of dynamite. It was really powerful, and it really was.
0: Right.
9: And you would hear on the street, you know, before I got it, and I'm glad I did, that the fuse was supposed to be slow, very slow, because the M80 was so powerful.
0: Right.
9: Right.
0: Right.
9: So I had one.
0: You had one?
9: And I was, and I was playing. And
0: how old were you?
9: I was an early teen. Whoa. So me and my friend were in a gas station. We were playing with
0: it. In a gas station, you had an M80.
9: Yeah. I'm telling you, I got lucky.
0: Oh, you sure
9: did. So what happened was, I had it in my hand, and I was looking at it, and the fuse was cooking. And I was like, holy crap, I dropped it. You never seen me run so fast. And my friend, I told him, get out of here. And I tell you something, lesson learned. I never, ever played with an M80 again or hard fireworks again in my life. I would have lost my hand if I didn't notice that.
0: Well, and you would have blown up the gas station. You could have blown up the gas station.
9: Well, there was no leak. It was a good gas station. But the point is that I saw that fuse cooking, and if I didn't notice it, my right hand would have been gone.
0: Clearly
9: true. Yeah, and I ran like you would never believe.
0: Tom, thank you very much for the call. Clearly traumatic. The mention he heard something similar to that, it came out of him so fast, and I'm glad the gas station didn't blow up. Walter Sterling, look at this. This is how a radio show is supposed to go. Surprises, we don't know what's coming up. I'm going to share with you the amazing story of why there are no cable cars. And it might sound, well, that sounds really boring. I never saw any. No, we never saw any streetcars. We never saw any. That was a long time ago, but what happened to them? How did they disappear? The trolley cars disappeared because of a conspiracy. It is one of the most stunning conspiracies you could ever imagine, coming up in just seconds with Walter Sterling. And we're what? Oh, my gosh. We're on great radio stations in Chicago like WGN.

0: I'm James Parker, and this is Florida Story. Thank you. For our first Florida Story, we go down to St. Petersburg, where a mom has to go to her mother's funeral in Georgia, so she leaves the two kids with their biological father. At night, he tucks them into bed, and once they are asleep, he leaves the 11-year-old and the 9-year-old alone to go to a strip club 9 miles away. According to the Tampa Bay Times, he consumed 4 to 5 Jack and Cokes before driving home. And about 2:30 in the morning, he was met at his house by the cops, who had already been called to the scene. Because look, 9-year-old, 11-year-old, that's almost old enough to be left alone. Except for here's the horrible, disgusting, tragic Florida twist. The 11-year-old has severe autism and brain damage and was having problems. And the 9-year-old girl had to go run for help. Where's daddy? He's at the strip club. Hold my beer.
1: Hold my beer.
0: For our next Florida story, we go down to Orlando, Florida. 23-year-old Chicago woman was at Disney's Hollywood Studios trying to get into the Tower of Terror. According to the Orange County Sheriff's Office report, fast passes were not valid for the Tower of Terror. And so she just walked quietly to the next. No, she didn't do that. She leans over the podium and starts hitting buttons on the control pad for the Tower of Terror ride. And so the employee pushes her hands away. She gets punched in the face. Security intervenes. I wouldn't be surprised if something like this happens every day. Hold my beer. For our next Florida story, we go to Altamont Springs, Florida, where some genius Florida man has seized on a cool little trend that's been happening. Have you heard about the guys that want to storm Area 51 and find out once and for all whether or not there's aliens or a spacecraft or whatever in there? Well, this Florida man has an insurance agency and is now offering limited or comprehensive alien abduction insurance. He also offers reincarnation insurance, asteroid insurance, and even insurance for anyone who storms Area 51 and doesn't make it out alive. That's funny, Parker. That's just a publicity stunt, isn't it? No, actually, he has sold thousands of these policies, and one policyholder actually made a claim. Although, as of today, the claimant has been unable to provide evidence. Of course. Florida 1, aliens 0.
1: Hold my beer.
0: For our next Florida story, we go to Deltona. A 59-year-old Florida woman on a Tuesday afternoon buys a scratch-off ticket and wins $20,000. So she took that money, invested it wisely, and lived happily ever after. No, this is Florida. She went out with her son and his girlfriend and bought 3 bags of drugs, which tested positive for heroin and fentanyl. They searched Florida woman's house, and they also find more heroin, prescription pills, ecstasy, cocaine residue, and a partridge in a pear tree. Hold my beer. For our next Florida story, we go down to Bradenton, where a Florida man, every day when he's driving to work, he sees the same panhandler. Day after day, week after week, month after month, he has to pass this guy. And finally, his heart compels him to do something about it, a more permanent solution than just giving him a couple bucks. He offers him a job, $15 an hour, just to do some yard work and pick up around the house. And he says he'll also help him find a place to stay. The panhandler responds, "Absolutely not," and then pushes against the man, kicks the tire of his Jeep, and tells him to leave. So the Florida man's heart is absolutely broken. He just reached out to another human being in need and was rejected. So he hatches plan B. He goes home. He makes up his own sign. And then he goes and stands next to the panhandler all day. The sign reads, "I offered him $15 an hour to do yard work for me, and he refused. If we as a community stop paying them, they will leave our neighborhood." It's a panhandling vigilante Florida man. The local ABC affiliate goes down and interviews our new hero. And the quote says, "The only way to get them to leave is people need to stop giving them money."
1: Hold my beer.
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4: Look at you. There you are at this time on the Great Shift, the Late Shift with Larry in Tampa. Welcome to the other side of midnight at 800-848-9222. I'm Walter Sterling. Hi, Larry.
5: Hi, Walter. Thank you for taking my call.
4: Yes.
1: What piqued my interest was when you were talking about the people that were covering up from Biden. I think that some people might think it to be tenuous, a tenuous connection. However, if the people who covered up for Biden were to be charged with what they call the felony murder doctrine, if it was charged with first the conspiracy to cover up for Biden, and then there's a doctrine in the law called the felony murder rule, whereby any foreseeable acts, even if you're not responsible, you don't have intent to commit a murder in whatever it is, whatever felony you're committing, then you can be held liable for that. And the beauty of that would be that the conspiracy would not need to be the venue. The place where the murder took place, I think, could be the venue to charge.
4: Who's done murders? What are you talking about with murders?
1: Well, what I'm talking about, the people who did the murders were the
4: murders by the illegal
1: aliens, the invaders that were listen,
4: Larry, I hear what you're trying to connect there. That's a big stretch, Larry. That's a big stretch. But thank you for the call. 800-848-9222. There's Jeanette in the Bronx. Jeanette, welcome to the other side of midnight.
5: Hi.
4: Hi.
5: I can relate to what we're seeing, parts of what we're seeing with the moon. I bought a pair of binoculars out at Walgreens. I think the year was 2019 or 2020. Sometimes Walgreens sells binoculars and things like that. And I have a thing with watching the moon. I've been watching the moon from the FDR Drive Ocean Water Center tiled off of 105th Street where we were growing up in Manhattan. When I looked at the moon with the binoculars, okay, till this day I still look at the moon, there was colors that I did not understand it with the binoculars. So I stood at the curb. I stood in the middle of the street late at night, and I'm looking at different colors, which was blue, yellow, orange, pink. It made no sense to me. I couldn't understand it. So I kept fooling around with the binoculars, trying to get it up more closer look up at this, and I couldn't. The binoculars, I guess, are limited to what it can do. Okay, so I could not understand it, but I do recall Armstrong, astronaut Armstrong, Glenn Ford, first spaceship to the moon. I do recall there was a race to the moon.

it's so rude of Tiffany to interrupt her. 800-848-9222, 800-848-9222, with Walter Sterling, and you and I are talking about the moon and UFOs and the things that concern us at this hour. And I will share with you some information that may be useful. Only 11% of us are nocturnal. Only 10% of us are left-handed. I suspect 100% of people who are left-handed are nocturnal. And then you throw in what percent are flat-footed, what percent have accessory navicular. And I've started seeing on TikTok a very strange operation that I didn't know about. They're doing operations for people who are flat-footed. Now, I was born with the blessing of being flat-footed, and I've never I was shocked to learn, what do you mean there are operations for being flat-footed? I never had heard that. I thought there were orthotics for being flat-footed. I wear orthotics, custom orthotics. When I was 12 years old, maybe you can relate to this. When I was 12 years old, my feet hurt like hell, and I'd get out of bed in the morning. I was practically crippled. It turns out my feet had grown four sizes in 1 year. Can you imagine that? The tendons were stretched. It was pain. It was awful. And we went to the orthopedic doctor, not a podiatrist. Go to an orthopedic doctor. Anybody with an MD after their name, I like MDs. I don't like people who practice the dark arts. There are many great podiatrists, but my mother was not a podiatrist kind of mother. She was not a chiropractor kind of mother. It was, yeah, I go to doctors. That's it. I don't need this nonsense. And we went to the orthopedic doctor. He said, your feet have grown four sizes in 1 year. All your tendons are stretched. That's where your feet hurt. You also have an extra bone in each foot. I said, what? You have a monkey bone. And it turns out I have a monkey bone in each foot. It's called an accessory navicular. Also hurts like hell. Orthotics solved all of these problems. It was a great thing. Let's see. Line one, Walter Sterling, 800-848-9222. Hello. You're on the air. What are you doing there with the phone? You're confusing the hell out of me with the phones. You want me to answer it or not? What? Well, that's a long time. Okay. The other thing, it's amazing to me, the other thing I wanted to share with you is let's talk a minute about these trolley cars. The trolley car situation was fascinating, absolutely amazing. Why are there no trolley cars? The trolley cars worked. They were electric. They took you wherever you wanted to go in the cities. They were great. They were beautiful. They were beautiful inside. They were wood-laid. Comfortable seats, beautiful on the outside. They were great. Then they disappeared in a very short period of time. How did that happen? I'm going to tell you how it happened, and it's a stunning story of a conspiracy. Who would benefit most if the trolleys went away? Who would benefit most? Buses. Buses. But buses are ugly. They make terrible sounds. They have tires that have to be replaced constantly, gasoline that needs to be filled constantly, and nobody likes buses. Think about that. Do you love buses? Are you happy that buses are in our city? Are you happy about that? No. But when you've been to a city, and there are very few, like San Francisco, that still has trolleys, wow, those are beautiful. Those are great. We like those. What happened to those? The bus is an improvement? No, the bus is not an improvement. In about 1920-25, according to court records, this actually wound up in court, and the companies that were involved in the conspiracy lost. They lost this trial. You ready? Who benefited most from buses getting rid of the trolleys? Standard Oil, General Motors, and Firestone. General Motors, Firestone, Standard Oil. The founders of those companies looked at the situation and said, we'd really be better off with buses. Can you imagine if every city put in buses? They would be
they would have to replace the parts. They'd have to replace the buses. This would go on for years. They'd have to replace the tires. It'd be a great thing for us. And they, in fact, conspired. Now, the way they got rid of the trolley cars was brilliant. They formed phony companies, three different phony companies, things like United Trolley Car. In a given city, they'd go in, they'd say United Trolley Car. That's what they were called. Or National Trolley Car. But in fact, they were backed by General Motors, Standard Oil, and Firestone, the three companies that would benefit the most. And they went into the cities ostensibly to support the trolley system, to back the trolley system, to keep it going, to do whatever it had to do. Well, that isn't what they planned to do at all. What they did is bankrupt them. What they did was whatever companies do to make it not viable to continue on purpose. It took about 10, 15 years in each city. They then took up the tracks. They took up the rails. They took the cars out of service, put them in their sheds, put them away, melted down the steel, melted down the components of the trolleys, and the incredible value of the tracks. And you think about it. When you've gone through cities, when you were a kid and you went through a Cincinnati, Cleveland, a St. Louis, St. Louis had the most trolleys. St. Louis, KMOX, had the most trolleys. You look around at those streets and you can always see the tracks there on some streets, but they're buried in tar and asphalt, but you could see them like peeking up here and there. Well, that's where the trolleys were. Now, where are the buses? Same as the trolley routes. Very few buses have any different routes than the trolley routes. They're all proven. They were all successful routes. And part of the way they strategized this of putting the buses in for the trolleys was they made darn sure that everybody who was served by a trolley was now served by a bus. This got to court in the 1940s. I think it was 1943.

0: less than the price of a bus. Less than the price of a bus. That's what those companies had to pay for conspiring and putting the trolleys out of business. It was an ingenious system. They set up phony companies throughout the country, had names like United Trolley, American Trolley, and these three big companies, General Motors, Firestone, Standard Oil, conspired together to get rid of the trolleys and to be able to sell tires to the cities for their buses, to be able to sell the buses, which are expensive and stink, and to sell the gas, the diesel, whatever it is. It was quite a conspiracy. That's how they got rid of the trolleys. And it's tragic because the trolleys were efficient, beautiful, quiet. They worked on electricity, and apparently they worked on a very different type of electricity than they do today, with a different type of power source, a different type of engine. That's a different conversation. But that's how they got rid of the trolleys. They conspired together, and in fact, it went. I'm not making it up. They went to court and lost, but the courts did not compel them to change what they had done and did not compel them to change their business. They were in the bus business. Walter Sterling, Red Apple Audio Networks, good evening. It's exciting to be with me. The Other Side of Midnight at 800-848-9222.
1: The Other Side of Midnight with Walter Sterling. Tax season is here, and this is the tax break of the day.
2: Today's topic is recording non-taxable income correctly.
1: This is the tax break of the day.
2: While the deadline may have passed, some income, such as gifts, inheritances, or certain insurance payouts, is not taxable. Tax preparers ensure it's reported properly when necessary, but not included on taxable income. Incorrectly including or excluding non-taxable income can trigger audits or errors. Proper documentation demonstrates compliance. Understanding what counts avoids mistakes and unnecessary tax payments. Keeping organized records helps support the correct treatment of non-taxable funds. Legislative updates can significantly affect eligibility requirements for popular credits. Monitoring upcoming expiration dates helps taxpayers make timely financial decisions.
1: This has been your tax break of the day.
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1: The Other Side of Midnight with Walter Sterling.

if you're selling something on like the Craigslist or Facebook Marketplace or eBay and you're meeting somebody in person, the police department frequently mentions going somewhere out in the open, in the public, right? Like a parking lot of your neighborhood Walmart. Unfortunately, what I'm about to tell you is not that unusual. Someone's buying a cell phone online, and the seller shows up, and then a posse of brutes arrives to steal that wonderful cell phone without paying for it. Norian Kosminski.

0: 18 years old, apparently started shooting and leaving the cell phone seller dead. Dead as a possum in the road. All right. 72-hour manhunt. Yeah. U.S. Marshals, they don't mess around. So this is happening much more on a regular basis. If you're selling something other than like a planter or something like that, if it has some sort of value, like a car, a cell phone, a computer, that type of thing, meet them. Yeah, meet them at the police station. You pull out right in front of the police station and do your sales. That's going to help out quite a bit. It's also going to weed out the robbers, mainly because you're that close to the cop shop. A lot of these fellers have already been involved. They've visited that place already, sometimes in multiple occasions. Even an 18-year-old. Yeah, they know the police officers by name. Yeah, like Afro Man's favorite police officer, I'll lick him low, Lisa. Yeah, you can be a part of this. There's a lot of bad things when you sell things online, and it's become so common. Most of the time, anything you sell, you're in a very safe place. The people coming to buy them are just great. Never let them into your house. Meeting in the Walmart parking lot's a great idea. But if it's any value at all, meet them in front of the cop shop. It's not Walmart's fault that they are so doggone popular. For the people of Walmart, I'm Velo Hool. Walter Sterling, the other side of midnight. Red Apple Audio Network.
1: The other side of midnight with Walter Sterling.
2: Yeah, they're on the great shift. The best shift, Red Apple Audio Network's Oscar. Hello, welcome to the other side of midnight. Hi.
3: Good morning to you, sir. I'm always puzzled when someone who defends UFOs gives a lecture or something like that, a video on YouTube and so on. They always produce those grainy 1950-60 type of
2: yes.
3: images.
2: Isn't it embarrassing, Oscar? You figure by now more people would have an iPhone that could take good pictures, yeah. Oscar. You're absolutely right. Isn't that ridiculous? Do you have other thoughts about this, Oscar? Do you believe in UFOs? Have you been abducted?
3: I've been abducted. Well, maybe. And then they did those things like in the movie where they cancel your memory or something. No, I have not been abducted. But I always find interesting as to who exactly are people who believe from a psychological point of view, who are the people that do believe almost, feverishly with such intensity? Of course they do exist. You know, you talk to some of these people and they, oh, absolutely, you know, and every little thing that happens somehow it's connected to some alien force, you know. I mean, I hear people sometimes talk about how, the energy production or some, airplanes that falls from the sky must be connected to UFOs and so on. And being a student of psychology and sociology and so on, I really think that's a psychological.
2: Are you a student element of psychology, Oscar, because you live in New Jersey?
3: Well, there's a lot to study in New Jersey about psychology.
2: Now, where do you get pizza, Oscar? Let's talk about something you know. Where do you get pizza in New Jersey, the best place for pizza?
3: I get local pizza. I get from, Pizza Master. It's a small.
2: Are you dominated by Pizza Master? Is he your master?
3: that's quite a coincidence, isn't it, that we're talking about.
2: Now, did you marry a Jersey girl, Oscar? Did you marry a Jersey girl?
3: She was my college sweetheart, and unfortunately, she passed away just a few years ago. A Polish Italian girl from Bensonhurst, and the most beautiful.
2: Oh, from Bensonhurst. So you're Polish and Italian. How'd you get along with the in-laws there, buddy?
3: Oh, quite fine. Her mother was of Italian descent. Her father was a rather rustic kind of person. He was a mailman, and we had some differences, especially with our children. I never.
2: Did he really challenge you to duels?
3: To duels?
2: Yes.
3: So living room wrestling matches.
2: Yes. Did he do that?
3: No, he was much bigger than me. You know, Italian.
2: And he was a mailman, so he had a union pension. He had a federal pension. He did really well.
3: He certainly did. He had a nice house in there.
2: Well, Oscar, I'm glad you listened to the show. You are exactly the type of Midnight Misfit that I enjoy talking to you. You know how to play. You know how to be up all night. And I am grateful to you, Oscar. Thank you very much for calling The Other Side of Midnight at 800-848-9222, 800-848-9222 with Walter Sterling. I think it's just fascinating what happened to the trolleys. I think it's fascinating because it was not only a conspiracy that I'm sure many people at the time believed, that the trolleys were gotten rid of by three different entities that wanted buses in your city. Did you want buses? Were we given a vote? Was your great-grandfather given a vote about whether they should have buses or trolleys? No, they just appeared. And they kept making up stories. Well, you know, the trolleys are breaking down, or the trolleys take up too much electricity. Trolleys were efficient, quiet, elegant, comfortable, exactly what you want today. And for all the whiners about the environment, the trolleys had no environmental impact. There was no problem there. We had to have buses. Well, how did that happen? Well, it was a conspiracy between a big oil company, a big tire company, and General Motors. Oh my gosh, they actually conspired together. And a court in the 1940s said, you guys have conspired and you broke the law, and they shut it down. They wanted to shut it down. Instead, they fined them $50,000, the three companies, and the executives involved were fined $1 each. Amazing, huh? Walter Sterling, proud to be on the Red Apple Audio Networks. The show is The Other Side of Midnight.
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7: I'm Deborah Rodriguez. Fill her up lately? This driver in L.A. is paying a fortune.
8: Weekly, probably $400, $500.
7: A gallon of regular there, an average of $6.15 a gallon today. Nationwide, it's about $4.50. President Trump is warming up to the idea of pausing the 18-cent federal gas tax. Reporter Leslie Marine with his statement to CBS News.
9: We're going to take off the gas tax for a period of time, and when gas goes down, we'll let it phase back in. He'll need the backing of Congress first, but economist and UC Berkeley professor Severine Borenstein says we in California may not feel that relief.
7: The president leaves for Beijing today.
10: Big talks are on the agenda for the summit with Chinese leader Xi, who President Trump calls a great gentleman.
11: He loves his country, I can tell you that, President Xi. I look forward to being there.
10: Among the topics the two leaders will discuss are trade, energy, and Iran.
11: A lot of good things can happen.
10: Plus, U.S. arms sales to Taiwan.
11: He'll bring up Taiwan. I think more than I will.
10: Stacey Lynn, CBS News, The White House.
7: 18 Americans are quarantined at U.S. hospitals, some in Nebraska, others Atlanta, after a month and a half at sea on the cruise ship infected with hantavirus. At least one has tested positive. So far, Chief Medical Correspondent Dr. John Lapoux likes what he's hearing.
12: What is reassuring to me is not, I like that the WHO is saying it's not going to be the next pandemic. I like the CDC is saying it. But what I'm reassured by is the whole public health effort and the science. We understand the underlying science here. This is a virus that we know about.
7: The Supreme Court has sided with Republicans in Alabama, allowing them to remove one of two majority black voting districts ahead of next week's primary. Loyola Law's Lori Levinson.
13: I think we're seeing this go across the South predictably. as they have drawn maps even before the decision and now after the decision to eliminate what they would see as black majority districts that would be likely to support the Democratic candidates.
7: Israeli lawmakers have approved a bill allowing formation of a panel to deal with October 7th attackers. The BBC's Yoland Nell.
14: It will see a special military tribunal set up in Jerusalem with trials to be live streamed. A panel of judges will be able to hand down the death penalty by a majority vote. This is justice for the victims, the hostages, the families, and the entire people of Israel, a sponsor of the bill said. Rights groups oppose the death penalty on moral grounds.
7: This is CBS News.
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7: The Eurovision semifinal is getting underway, but a few entrants will be missing from the singing competition.
21: This was Spain's entry in last year's Eurovision Song Contest. There will be no 2026 entry. Spain is among five countries boycotting the event in protest at Israel's inclusion. And this week, Spain announced it also won't be broadcasting Saturday's final. Ireland and Slovenia also say they'll show alternate programming during that time slot. Slovenia planning to show a series called Voices of Palestine instead. Vicky Barker, CBS News, London.
7: Strike Force 5 was back together last night.
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0: That was the first thing that America heard out of WABC when it switched from music to talk. Now, Jay Clark was the program director. That was a very different job when Jay Clark was the program director. What I'm going to tell you, if you're in radio, will shock you. It meant he was in charge. It meant he decided when the station would go talk, and he decided who they were going to hire because he was, what was your title, Jay?
1: I think I was the operations manager at that point.
0: That meant you were in charge.
1: Yes.
0: And that meant you had like 90% say as to when it was going to happen and who to hire. Is that about right?
1: Well, I wish I had 90%. It was probably more like 75% because there were some people that were
0: You're missing my point. Stop. You're missing the point. Answer it like a deposition. You were in charge.
1: Yes.
0: Thank you. Today, that would be a different percentage. It would be a different percentage. Jay Clark was the person who put this together first. He was the first program director of WABC as a talk station, and he was brilliant at it. And it was a hard job because he had also been the program director of it as a music station. And he had to transition it from music to talk at a moment in time where that changed the culture of New York. That changed the culture of American radio. It was precedent setting for a station as big as WABC or many others around the country to go from music to talk. First, Jay, the round of reaction, the general round of reaction that you had to deal with in making such a seismic change.
1: Well, I think that, first of all, the people, when we made the change, the people were devastated, you know, the listeners. Yeah, I think we called it, or they called it, and frankly, I called it, it was the day the music died, because WABC as a music station was so huge for so many years.
0: And were you threatened? Did the radio industry embrace this change? Did the population of New York think this was a good idea? Did you get any support at all?
1: Yes. Management absolutely, positively wanted to do this. And they frankly picked the date. They were a little faster at it than I was because they wanted to make sure they could make the ratings book. And so management, ABC management in particular, were very excited about making this change. They saw that the talk radio was going to be kind of on AM, and music radio is going to end up on FM, and they frankly had been beaten a couple of times. So not in CUNY, by the way, never in CUNY, but because of that, they were number two, and everybody was upset about it. And so they felt that talk was the most important and easiest way to go. So I had a lot of support from management. I don't think the sales department was terribly happy about it, obviously, because it was a major shift. As far as the people of New York are concerned, I think I can sum it up in one way. I was in a cab with my girlfriend at that point in time, and the guy in the cab was, you know, punching around looking for radio stations, and he hit WABC. This is after the change. And he just said, "Look what they did to my radio station."
0: There it is.
1: You know.
0: So yeah. May 10th, and was it 1983 or 82?
1: 82.
0: May 10th, 1982 is the anniversary is when WABC in New York switched from music to talk. Do you remember the first lineup, Jay Clark, program director? Do you remember the first lineup that you had on?
1: Yes. We kept Ross and Wilson, who were the morning team, on because they were doing mostly talk anyway. And then it went to Art Athens, who we stole from 1010 Winds. Management in Los Angeles wanted Michael Jackson on in New York. And that was one of the changes that I wasn't jumping up and down about, but we did that. And then we had Art Russ Jr., who we had already started with Talk at Night, followed by Dr. Judith Kuriansky.
0: Right.
1: So it was, it was a good lineup.
0: It was a good lineup. And we're on great radio stations right now, like KDKA and KMOX and WGN in Chicago. Now,
1: wow.
0: Jay, I know it's shocking. I'm shocked. there's no accounting for taste, but listen. So Jay Clark was the program director of WABC when it went from music to talk. And what was one of the, was there a surprise or two that you learned about doing talk radio that you had not anticipated? Something that you, after a month or two, you went, oh, I didn't know this. I wish I had known this. Anything like that?
1: Well, the first big surprise is the day we went on the air, Art Athens wasn't feeling terribly good, and he thought he had, just butterflies in his stomach, and he actually had a heart attack.
0: He
1: was okay.
0: Oh.
1: He was okay, but he went on the air and did his shift, not knowing it was a heart attack, and then immediately rushed off to the hospital. We rushed him off. So that was probably the biggest change. As far as the lineup is concerned, I think it worked pretty well given the time, the year that it was on. It was very, very different today. In fact, I watched WABC. And I got to tell you that what's going on now is exactly right for New York City. And like I said, my only complaint, or real complaint, was that Michael Jackson
0: had a British accent, had a phony British accent, and he was in Los Angeles and had a Los Angeles worldview. But as a manager, coming from music to talk, was there anything about running a talk station that you went, whoa, I had no idea about this?
1: Not really, because I had done talk in at WTIC in Hartford. That's
0: but
1: why
0: Hartford
1: they hired
0: doesn't
1: me.
0: Count. That doesn't really count, Hartford.
1: Well, of course not. But as far as these talk people were concerned, we were running Art Russ Jr., Dr. Judy Kuriansky, because what I was trying to do is move it slowly. And that's not the way ABC felt it should be done. So we just came on, and the personalities were pretty easy compared to the music
0: to management
1: who have been
0: yeah.
1: there forever.
0: Yeah, that's never happened before. Now, listen, the thing about ABC as the launching owner and John Katsimatidis as the current owner is very interesting to me, because ABC Inc. was by far the best company to launch a talk station in a major city, because they had had enormous success in San Francisco and Los Angeles, and they had the other element that's critical. The upper management, the guys who had run those stations, were fans. They loved this format, freaking loved it. They knew it in their bones. And today, John Katsimatidis loves this format, knows it in his bones. He does an hour a day during the week. He does a weekend show, and he listens all the time. Before I go on the air, Jay, I get a text, and it says, I'm awake. And he listens. I'm not kidding. And he listens all the time. And the best thing is, he's a fan. If he ever texts me, it's always something to help, truly helpful. Now, what's interesting to from my perspective is that between ABC, a blessed launch owner, and John Katsimatidis, a blessed current owner, in the middle, it wasn't so good. The ownership in the middle, not so good. And they solved most of their problems by cutting costs. The other thing that I learned that you may not have known, because they had had success in Los Angeles and San Francisco, they looked at those as business models in terms of how long it was going to take to make a profit. This would never happen today. They believed, I was in the meetings, at ABC Inc., because of Los Angeles and San Francisco, they believed the timeline for profit was 10 years. It would take 10 years for the talk format to make a profit, and that was fine. Now, by the way, it took 11 because of the Yankees, but they were prepared to lose money for 10 freaking years. Never would happen today. Never. In 10 minutes, it wouldn't happen. It was a blessed launch. It has a great owner today. The but that was an experience because all the people you were working for were not only experts in the format, they freaking invented it.
1: That's true, and it had its good points and its difficult points, frankly. But Al Racco was the general manager in San Francisco for them, and they had brought him into New York, and he is the one that that raised the flag and said, look, we have to do it. As far as that 10 years is concerned, very interesting, because we had done, I said, okay, look, we should do some research on this, and everybody jumped up and down and said, oh, I don't know. But that research came back late, but it said 10 years. That's what the research said. You're going to lose money for 10 years. And I found it very interesting how on point that particular research was, because it was right. And ABC was ready to do that. They understood it and supported it.
0: Now, Jay Clark, when you were doing it, at what point did you feel, okay, this is going to work? Was there a day, a moment in time, or was it always, I don't know, because it was new and it was a new lineup. At some point did you go, man, I think we got it?
1: You know, I don't know if I was that comfortable for the first 6 months, let's say. Because, you know, there was so much talk on the street and in the newspapers. I mean, it was like, what have you done? You know, you've taken New York and stopped the music. Slowly but surely, it started to take hold. And listeners got pretty familiar, if you will, with the lineup. And again, the only major problem that I saw was Afternoon Drive, and it was only because, as you said, Michael Jackson was in L.A. Now, I think one of the reasons they wanted him on was because Ben Hoberman, who was the general manager of KABC before he stepped up to the next, whatever the next level was, felt very strongly that Michael Jackson would be great. And because of the heavy British accent, I wasn't so sure about that. And I think that the people of New York weren't so sure about that either. I heard people saying, well, I can't understand the guy. What do I, you know, et cetera. And, you know, there's not one of those. But other than that, I think that the group as a whole was welcome. But it took, you know, at least 6 months before that even there was even a glimmer. How's that?
0: Jay Clark, the original program director of WABC. I suspect Kevin Roche, the current program director of WABC, is listening. Off the cuff. Top of mind, do you have any advice for Kevin about being a great talk programmer? Because like you, he's a really good talk programmer.
1: I want to tell you something. I watched the ratings numbers in particular. And when he took over and when the current management took over, I said to myself, okay, the owner, he knows New York. He loves New York. He understands New York. I didn't know the current program director or his background, frankly, but I watched the numbers and I'm saying to myself, wow. And then when they kept people like Cousin Brucey, who, you know, is so solid in New York City, I said to myself, you know, these guys really do know what they're doing. And it's proving out. Because the station has been on if you were looking at a scale, doing quite well compared to the arch nemesis of talk back when I was there, WOR.
0: I mean, I don't even know what that is.
1: Yeah, that's right.
2: The Other Side of Midnight with Walter Sterling. This is the Worldwide News Network. Extra. This summer, we're getting director Christopher Nolan's first film since 2023's Oppenheimer. And the trailer for The Odyssey is now out.
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5: The film, based on the ancient Greek epic poem attributed to Homer, is due out July 17th. It features a star-studded cast, including Matt Damon as Odysseus, along with Anne Hathaway, Tom Holland, Robert Pattinson, Zendaya, and Charlize Theron. Nolan's most recent offering, Oppenheimer, drew 13 Academy Award nominations and grossed more than $950 million. I'm James Flippin, and this is the Worldwide News Network.
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2: It's the Other Side of Midnight with Walter Sterling.

0: Sales manager Jack Cahill is waiting for your call, Mr. Advertiser. 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
1: Hello? Can I speak to you now?
0: You're speaking Hello? Right now. Yes, you're speaking. Yes.
1: Oh, okay. Here's the problem why they got rid of the trolleys. During the war, there were no cars. Only a few cars. On the streets, you could park all day and do anything you wanted. But on the avenues, you had the trolleys. The trolley tracks were a certain distance from the curb. And people who would park on the sidewalks where the trolleys were, the trolley couldn't get around them. So once they came across a parked car, you had to wait till the guy got out. You were looking for the guy who parked his car there. So that's why they got rid of the trolleys. The only way they got rid of the trolleys was because the trolley couldn't get around the car.
0: Does that make any sense, Ron? Do you hear what you just said? It makes no sense. I believe that's what they told you, but I don't think that was the truth. And I thank you for the call, Ron. 800-848-9222. There's Jay in Ohio. Where are you in Ohio, Jay?
2: Cincinnati, Walt.
0: How's that going? Right. Is everything... What about this WKRP crap? What about that?
2: Yeah, I heard they brought it back for us old geezers.
0: Yeah, it was used to be the Oasis. Now it's WKRP. How do you feel about this?
2: I'm all for it. Hopefully it'll make a go of it, you know?
0: All right, Jay. Now what do you have to report?
2: What you say is so true about the trolleys. They made so much sense. And we even had an interurban trolley that joined the cities together. We had the 3C highway that attached Cincinnati, Columbus,
0: and Cleveland, right.
2: Yes. And the trolley, there was a trolley line that went up there. And darn if they didn't take the tracks out, it's called Rails to Trails. Now you can ride your bicycle along the thing.
0: Yeah, and here's the thing. Now there's a big campaign for years to connect Cincinnati, Columbus, and Cleveland again by Amtrak. I bet you that never freaking happens.
2: Deja vu. They should have always kept it, just like you said. Trolleys made sense.
0: Same thing with Scranton to New York. There was a trolley that went from Scranton to New York. That disappeared in the 70s. The train disappeared. And now, gosh, gee, what an idea it would be if Amtrak put in a train from Scranton to New York. It would revitalize Northeast Pennsylvania. It would revitalize the Poconos. Let's have some more meetings about that.
2: Yep, but big business takes over, like you said. It was conspiracy.
0: And the reason I said it, and it's so easy to talk about, it did go to court, and they did lose, and they paid a whopping $50,000 fine, and each executive was fined $1. I mean, how pathetic is that, Jay?
2: It's sad. Too bad the trolley companies didn't get together and conspire to stick around.
0: They couldn't because they were bought first. It was clever. First, those three big companies, GM, the tire company, the Standard Oil,
2: right. First
0: they formed phony fronts in each of the big cities, like United, wow. United Trolley, American Trolley. But in fact, they were fronts for them. They got integrated into those businesses, ruined the trolley businesses, bankrupt the trolley business, and then, son of a gun, there was a bus. Jay, thanks for the call. E. Frank in Astoria, welcome to the other side of midnight with Walter Sterling. Hi, Frank.
3: Yeah, hi, Walter. I would just like to say I remember that date, May 10th, 1982, when in my own building and apartment when they made the conversion from music to talk radio. I mean, I remember that day so well when two cats that are neighbors were neighbors of mine, an American white cat and an American Siamese, started fighting. I don't know if animals.
0: I'm sure that's why. I'm sure that cats are very sensitive. It's an amazing thing. How did you feel that day?
3: Yeah, I felt so sad. I would argue with my parents. I was 10 years old. I said, you know, how can they do this? I'm used to listening for radio for about 6 or 7 years when I was only 4 years old. What is this? I can't take it. My future is ruined now. I don't know what this is. I remember very well that day.
0: It was an interesting day because of how many people in New York, how many advertisers were furious about this, how terrible it was. But the reason they switched was not artistic. They switched for business. This station had lost audience year after year after year as more and more listeners went to the FM band. And it had reached a point where they were not going to be a viable business. And then looking around the country, there was, and this is true to this day, there is no AM top 40 station in America. Can't work on AM, doesn't exist on AM. Isn't that amazing, E. Frank?
3: Pretty much amazing. And many of those old radio stations left. When I was a child, it was a different format, only music. I remember this old Spanish station named Radio Guaro on the AM. And, these old WMCA. I was like 4 or 5 years old in 1975, 1974. But then on that day, I mean, I was devastated.
0: Yes. I appreciate the call. Thanks very much, Frank. 800-848-9222 with Walter Sterling. Oh, my gosh, look at this. We're in Chicago on the great WGN.
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5: 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So, Walter, hit the trail, and I'll take care of this.

0: Ladies and gentlemen, it's The Other Side of Midnight with Walter Sterling. 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
1: Hi, Walter. Good morning. Hey, Manhattan listening, I hope, to your good show. I think, going back a few calls, I think you would be a great talk show host no matter what time of the day you were on the air, and no matter you're steady, no matter what station, AM preferred, going coast to coast, you are different than Lionel. Lionel is more of a late night talk show host. But you are good and steady and can get people to get to the point. Now, another call, I believe it was Jay from Cincinnati, mentioned the transit systems. But Pittsburgh in western Pennsylvania, that's where I'm calling from, has a very fine subway system that runs out west of the city for the most part.
0: What do they charge you for the subway?
1: Not have graffiti on the walls
0: or anything like that.
1: It's kept very...
0: Listen, Dave. How much do they charge you for a subway ride?
1: In downtown Pittsburgh, to the stadiums, to the AccuShore and PNC Park, it's free. It's free from downtown to there. It's basically free. I think from the south side you have to pay. If you get on in the south side, you go to the north.
0: Those weird trains that go up the hill, what do they charge you for those?
1: Not enough. Can you imagine the engineering that went into putting train tracks on hills and stuff like that?
0: What do they charge you for that? Dave, what do they charge you for that? What do they charge you?
1: I think $275.
0: Thank you very much for the call, Dave. I appreciate the call at 800-848-9222. We're going to bring Tiffany back in a second, I swear to God. Joe, welcome to The Other Side of Midnight with Walter Sterling. Hi, Joe.
2: Yes, I just wanted to say there was a piece on 60 Minutes about the bus companies putting the trolley companies out of business. I wonder if you saw that.
0: I did not see that, but that's fascinating. When did that run?
2: Oh, many years ago.
0: I wouldn't have seen it, and who cares? What did 60 Minutes say different than what I said?
2: They said exactly, they went to the same thing that you said, that the bus companies put the stuff out of business.
0: Isn't it amazing? I mean, it's such an amazing thing, and it's easy to talk about because they broke the law. The courts agreed with me. The courts agreed with 60 Minutes. It's unbelievable that happened. And it's a good thing that the courts fined them. But I love the fact that the executives who were involved, they got fined. You ready? $1. Thank you very much for the call. I appreciate it. 800-848-9222. There's Kenny in Westchester. Welcome to The Other Side of Midnight.
3: Well, Kenny. You are leaving this. Yes.
0: Hi.
3: You are leaving this audience spellbound, my man. This is tremendous. Some of your music, one night, this audience would love Mac the Knife with Bobby Darin.
0: I hate that song. You know, Kenny, I believe you, but I hate that song.
3: All right.
0: I like Beyond the Sea, but I don't like Mac the Knife.
3: All right. Bobby Darin was a Bronx boy, if you didn't know. Listen, there were many rock stations that was out there in the 50s, 60s, 70s. AM, even FM, and they disappeared too, you know, and it's just a matter of people's taste, but also you got to remember cassettes are coming into play. People were taping stuff off the air. Then you had 8-tracks before that, and it just started diluting. And I'll get to the trains in a second, but the thing is, they used to give out stickers during concerts for all the rock stations, for the rock groups that were playing that night. And it stopped. I believe somebody slapped a sticker on Ed Koch's car, one of his limos or whatever, and that was the end of it. They never gave him out anymore. Anybody?
0: A lot of people. Hey. Yeah. I've been in radio all my life, tragically. Otherwise, I'd have money, and I'd have like a beauty contestant wife. Instead, I just have an incredibly beautiful wife. But the fact is that no stickers putting on Ed Koch's car did not stop them giving out stickers. I'll tell you what I bet stopped them from giving out stickers. You want to know, Kenny?
3: Of course, the audience is waiting. We love this, Walter.
0: The audience is waiting. Listen, the thing that stopped them was that for years in radio, the rule was you had a promotion budget, a marketing budget, and you did not cut it. You can cut whatever you want, but you don't cut your marketing budget. Kenny, when was the last time you saw a television ad for a radio station? When was the last time you saw a newspaper, print, or billboard ad for a radio station except for this one? In WABC in New York, I forget, we were blessed to be on across the country. WABC in New York, John Katsimatidis takes 2-3 full-page ads in the newspapers every week. There are no other radio stations, none, that do external marketing, which is criminal, absolutely criminal. It used to be that the number one local television spot buyer in the month of May was the category of radio stations. Radio stations used to buy the most television ads in the month of May, which is when the Arbitron was done. I haven't seen an ad on TV for a radio station in a very long time. That's what happened to those bumper stickers. They cut out the marketing budgets. That was it. And that's about the time that that happened when Ed Koch was in office.
3: All right. That's fascinating to know. Also with the trains. Now, people don't know, especially younger people, there was at one time 4 elevated trains going through Manhattan.
0: Right.
3: Now, they'll give millions of excuses. We know damn well the millionaires started buying up Midtown Manhattan. They didn't want no train rattling by their window in the middle of the night, you know. But the thing is, they left the 3rd Avenue. The 3rd Avenue L used to go all the way from White Plains Road and Gun Hill in the Bronx. People right now are going crazy hearing me say this because they rode that train all the way down to Chinatown, right? But they left the last leg of it up in the Bronx. They took it down in 55 in Manhattan, left it up from 55 to 73 in the Bronx. That was a beautiful line going down 3rd Avenue. And they took it. They should have left that train there. We have never utilized fully the train systems inside America. And when we do it, then America will be fully a beautiful transportation. Like, look in the Bronx. You have no trains going east-west in the Bronx. They're just going straight up like a bunch of spider legs going up. They and the west side of Manhattan. What's his name? You know, the guy did all the building stuff. You must have hated the west side of Manhattan. You put no trains down there. Then finally they put the 7 train down there. My opinion, they should take that 7 train and bring it right to New Jersey.
0: I would just be happy if they'd finish the 2nd Avenue subway. That would make me happy.
3: I fully agree with you on that one. And they obviously, it was being done in the 1970s. They stopped it, ran out of money.
0: You know, and then that tunnel was used for file storage. Hey, Kenny, thanks for the call. 800-848-9222 with Walter Sterling on the other side of midnight. It's 40 minutes before the hour. It's exciting to be together, I'm sure. But that was the deal. The other 60-minute story, the other amazing story that I see today, that always reminds me of the same thing. You'll be shocked to hear this. I don't know if you can handle this. Michael Jackson had a secret family. Can you handle this? He had a secret family. 4 siblings who were part of Michael Jackson's secret family revealed in an interview yesterday that the late pop star groomed and sexually abused them as children. The Cascio family said that they described how Michael Jackson allegedly sexually abused all of them as children and supplied them with copious drugs and alcohol after wooing their family with lavish gifts and fame. The 4 kids filed a lawsuit in February alleging Jackson was a serial child predator, sexually abused victims in the homes of Elizabeth Taylor and Elton John. If I wanted to make a joke, I'd say, yeah, well, at least it was really nice places. But I won't make that joke. He's a monster. He's evil. What he did was evil. He tricked the whole world to think that he's innocent, perfect human being. He's not, said Dominic Cascio. But wait, there's more. The Cascio father, this is the part, Dominic Sr., met Jackson in the 1980s. While working at the Helmley Palace Hotel in New York City, he quickly became part of the inner circle of the singers, and his family would often spend holidays at Neverland Ranch and traveled the world with the King of Pop. Now, wait, how old were these? How old were these kids? One of the siblings, Eddie, recalled on that he was only two when Jackson began visiting the family in New York in their homes late at night, unannounced. The star wooed the children, Eddie, Aldo, Dominic, and Marie Nicole, by taking them on lavish trips on his private jet, on tour with him, and to meet world diplomats. As horrendous as I'm sure Mr. Jackson was allegedly, I say the same thing about the teenagers, the 13, 14, 15-year-olds who may or may not have been on Epstein Island, may have traveled with Epstein, may have visited, done massaging, the criminal act of massaging. Where the hell were the parents? Where were the parents? Because until that kid's 18, the law is really clear. Even though somebody may have done horrendous things to those kids, those things were only in the line of sight of those horrible people because the parents let them there. Where are the criminal charges against the parents of the Epstein kids? Where are the parents that let Michael Jackson take the children on lavish trips in his private jet and on tour with him, and to meet world diplomats? Where were the hell were the parents? The parents are saying in this case that somebody who's a famous pop star, very, very famous pop star, could easily manipulate us. No, I don't think so. My parents, who were self-made, Mom went to high school, Dad went to college, but they were not doctors, they were not lawyers, they were just good parents. If I went down the street, my mother said, all right, you don't go past this. If my mother met somebody, if I was with somebody, and we walked away, and my mother didn't like that person, she would say, he's a big phony, or he's a big ick, or I want nothing to do with him. She would teach us. And I bet yours did too. She would teach us instinct about other people, about adults. You don't go into that house. You can talk to them out in the yard, but you do not go into... I caught holy hell once. There was this nice old lady around the block who had a fenced-in, a screened-in porch. She had a screened-in porch. Mrs. I forget what her name was. Miss, but she was very nice. And she was an old lady, and she had a chair on her porch, on her screened-in porch, and she had an empty chair. And after a while, we talked through the screen, and after a while, she said, well, do you want to sit in here? You can sit in here. And I'd sit inside because it was easier than standing outside on her screened-in porch. But my mother had taught me, you don't go in anyone's house that I don't know. And I went in that woman's house. And then one day my mother was walking around the corner looking for me. When she saw me in that house, she had a freaking fit. What are you doing in that house? And this was an old lady. What are you doing in that house? You did not have permission to go in there. You don't go into a stranger's house under any conditions, no matter who it is, blah, blah, blah. And it went on and on. Rarely was my mother that angry. And rarely did my mother do me such a favor. There was no going into a stranger's house unless my parents took me in, introduced us, knew them,

0: even with that, they sit in the backyard, and I told my daughter, I said, you can sit there, you can talk to her all you want, but I had an instinct about their house. I can't explain it. It's a little too dilapidated. The lawn isn't mowed quite enough. And once or twice I heard like a guy inside yelling, going crazy. And I said to my kid, I said, you can talk to her, you can sit in the backyard, but you never go in that house. Do you understand? Never. And she understands, and she's never gone into that house. But a parent has to give the kid permission to say to another adult, I can't go in your house. I'm not going in your house. I have to get my parents' permission. And then when she got a gift from them, I said, you have to ask my permission to accept a gift from any other adult. Do you understand that? She wasn't born knowing that. Kids are not born knowing that. They're all excited to get a gift. And that's when a parent has to be a parent and say, you don't get that. You don't take that. Being a parent to me is like bumper cars. In an amusement park, there are bumper cars. And the way childhood works, from my perspective, is that they're bumper cars. And they're driving around, going in whatever direction they think is right, and they bump into each other. But the bumping in is random. The direction of a bumper car, no matter how you steer it, is random. And then around the edge, there are rubber bumpers. And when it goes too far, it bumps into the bumper. That's what a parent is, a bumper. They can drive around. They can make stupid mistakes. You can always see them. You always know what they're doing. But then sometimes you just have to be a bumper. And maybe it means you're not popular for 10 minutes. The logic of what you're saying will always at some point make it clear to the kid that maybe daddy and mommy are right. But that's that is the great challenge. But how the hell, if my 15 or 16 year old daughter left the house at 10 in the morning and wasn't in school, and I said to her, where'd you go? Oh, that nice man who has the mansion down the street. We go in there and we hang around. What do you mean you go in the guy's house and hang around? What are you doing in there? Well, you know, and they make up stuff, and you know when they're making stuff up. The parent is responsible. I have not heard about one Epstein kid's parents being dragged into court, to child services. What the hell? That's who's responsible. And this Michael Jackson family, no, they didn't just get on a jet. The kids, the 5, 10, 15-year-olds didn't go on tour with Michael Jackson. They didn't hop into bed with Michael Jackson, a middle-aged man. The parents let them. Get the parents into court. Walter Sterling, Red Apple Audio Networks, The Other Side of Midnight.
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2: The Other Side of Midnight with Walter Sterling.

0: Major crush on Tiffany. Major crush on Tiffany, as you did. But I admit it. Just like I admit that I like Hostess orange cupcakes. It's easy to admit that you like Hostess chocolate cupcakes. But I admit to the unfamiliar, the path not taken. Harry is just like me. Welcome to the other side of midnight with Walter Sterling.
1: Thank you. I appreciate your speaking about trolleys. I've had this thing for trolleys growing up on Long Island in the 40s and 50s, and I could never see one. I mean, there's remnants of them. You go to Northport to this day, runs down Main Street. You can see the tracks.
0: Right.
1: Still there. But I begged my father, take me into Manhattan. I want to ride a trolley. And then one day, around 1952, no more trolleys. There's an article in the paper. I was devastated. Well, you cut ahead to the spring of 57. Now, I think they're gone, right?
0: They're gone.
1: And we're over there in Queens by the 59th Street Bridge, and I see this railing coming down, this track off the bridge, the outer piece that was tacked onto the bridge is like a piece.
0: Yeah, that was weird.
1: Water.
0: How terrifying is that? How terrifying is that to be on that?
1: He says, oh, that's supposed to be the old trolley track. So anyway, as we're leaving the Queens there, damn, right in back of the car, I'm in junior high school, I look out and there's this big, orange, muddy, beautiful, monstrous thing pulls up in back of the car. One was still running until 57 over the 59th Street Bridge from Queens to Manhattan. And a week later, in Newsday, I pick up the paper, Last Clang. 100 people jam on the last trolley ride in New York City. But at least I saw it, finally.
0: Yeah, Harry, at least you saw it. Isn't it fascinating what got rid of them? It was a conspiracy of three companies to get the buses on the street. You and I were not asked if we wanted buses. We don't like buses. Nobody says, God, I love the buses. Nobody loves the buses. I like to ride them almost sort of, but I sure as hell don't like to be outside of them. Noisy, stinky, and for God's sakes, it's the same freaking design that's been there for 50 years. Could they please make cool-looking buses? Wouldn't it be possible to redesign the bus so it's elegant or streamlined or something? Instead,
1: they still stink. They still smell.
0: They stink and
1: the
0: fumes. They stink and they smell, and that can be worse depending on who you're sitting next to. Harry, thank you for listening to the show. Thank you for calling the show. At 800-848-9222, I'm Walter Sterling. Look at this. I am here every damn night from 1 a.m. to 5 a.m. Eastern. It's an all-night radio show that's live. What a concept. What a concept. As a radio executive, I used to be a radio executive. What the hell does that mean? As an executive who wore a suit and help program radio stations, one of the secrets I knew about this time of day was that these are the shows that determine the future of a radio station. What I would always do, no matter what the music format was the rest of the day, no matter what, I always hired the very best talent and the very first talent for overnights, because that was the barker. That's what would bring in the crowd. Every other radio executive, well, you know, we need a good morning man. No, you really need a good all-night guy, because everybody who listens right now, you have 100% discretion. You, there's very little utility that you need at this time of day. The great thing about working at this time of day is they're not here. The people who hand out the forms, the HR people, they're not here. The MBAs, the business managers, oh, they're not going to be up for hours. They're still working on that hangover. This is the best time of day to go to work, because you and I just get to work. When we're working the great shift, the late shift, we just get to do our jobs. There aren't a lot of people poking around, taking surveys, asking, do you have everything? Did you fill out this form? Did you remember to fill out these forms? Did you do the paperwork on this? There are no paperwork people who work the great shift. Unavailable. Not to mention the fact we can get parking. The only thing that's hard sometimes is the food. It depends on the city. Walter Sterling, email walter.sterling at wabcradio.com. Walter.Sterling@wabcradio.com. 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She'd boil water for the pasta, right? 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And how she did that in her mind, I'll tell you about tomorrow. 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
5: I'm Deborah Rodriguez. 18 Americans who are on board the hantavirus-infected cruise ship are waking up in quarantine at medical facilities in the U.S., two in Atlanta. Dr. Anish Mehta is an infectious disease specialist with Emory Healthcare.
6: One is undergoing treatment, and the other one is undergoing further evaluation and monitoring.
5: Correspondent Bradley Blackburn.
7: The other 16 Americans are being monitored at the University of Nebraska Medical Center, including one passenger in a biocontainment unit after testing positive for the Andes strain, which can be passed from person to person. With an incubation period of more than 40 days, it's unclear when the passengers will return to their homes.
5: Gas prices will set you back an average $4.50 a gallon this morning. In California, it's a lot higher than that.
8: I know it was like $6.50 last time I was here. Now it's almost $7.
9: Weekly, probably $400, $500.
5: President Trump's push to suspend the federal gas tax is getting mixed reviews. Senate Minority Leader Chuck Schumer.
10: Let's not pretend 18 cents of gas tax relief per gallon makes up for the damage Trump created with this war.
5: Republican Josh Hawley has introduced a bill backing the president's plan. Proceeds from the gas tax fund highway construction and repairs. The mayor of Arcadia, California, has agreed to plead guilty and resign after she was accused of acting as a foreign agent for Beijing to push pro-Chinese propaganda. Earlier this year, Eileen Wang's former fiancé was sentenced to 4 years in prison for a similar charge. City Councilwoman Sharon Kwan.
11: You know, unfortunately, I think this has damaged public confidence, but I also believe Arcadia is resilient. We can move forward being honest, transparent, and, committed to accountability.
5: The president leaves for Beijing today for a high-stakes summit with President Xi. CBS's Stacey Lin from the White House.
12: It's the first visit by a U.S. president to China in nearly a decade. The meeting comes amid strained relations following a trade war, tensions over Iran, and surging global energy prices. The two sides also remain divided over tariffs, sanctions, and China's role as a major buyer of Iranian oil.
5: Supreme Court's ruled in favor of Alabama Republicans, allowing them to go ahead with a redrawn congressional map in next week's primaries. Loyola Law's Lori Levinson.
13: All of this is a consequence of the Supreme Court's decision out of Louisiana overturning the use of the Voting Rights Act to protect black majority districts.
5: Dow futures are down 28. This is CBS News.
14: What is going on?
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5: The leader of a group linked to a notorious Mexican drug cartel has been detained.
9: Authorities say they recovered weapons, drugs, cash, 11 vehicles, 6 motorcycles, and 7 Tigers during the arrest of Jose Antonio Cortez Huerta. The 39-year-old leader of a cell affiliated with the Northeast Cartel was arrested in Nuevo León. A 41-year-old woman was also detained. Some Mexican drug cartels are known to house exotic cats as symbols of power and, occasionally, to dispose of their enemies. Jennifer Kuiper, CBS News.
5: Get out your aviators. Lieutenant Pete Maverick Mitchell is celebrating a milestone, and you're invited to the party.
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5: Top Gun and the sequel, Top Gun Maverick, are headed back to the big screen tomorrow. It marks 40 years since the original took flight. Deborah Rodriguez, CBS News.
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0: Bless you for letting me be of service to you this morning. You know, our Constitution says we're going to tell you what went on last night, and we'll give you our analysis of the evidence left behind in the debris field. But mostly we want to know how it's impacting you where you are, and you do so through our multitasking phone line at 434-882-4217. It's a text message line, it's a telephone line, it's a dessert topping and a floor wax. But wait, there's more. How much would you pay for this kind of radio program? $5? $10? No, absolutely free to you. I don't know. My inner pitch man decided to come out there for some reason on this Tuesday morning. You can also email to us at jtinthemorningradio@gmail.com, and we'll get you on with us there, and we'll read your words as actors through history have read the bard's words with the gravity that they deserve. Considering he was like Aaron Spelling for the 14th century. Well, yeah, I mean, he was just writing TV without TV. I saw there was a sci-fi thing once that actually Shakespeare was caught in a time vortex and was actually a 1980s TV drama, like Dallas, Knott's Landing kind of writer, and finds himself back in old England and just, well, he did what he knew how to do, which was write dramas about rich people and the foibles that they have. Out! Out! Cursed spot! Pardon me. But anyways, that's how you do it with us this morning. The clip you heard, of course, is the great Eric Holder, the man who behind the scenes, while after administering injustice to America for 3 and change years for his wingman, Barack Obama, has headed out into the land of redistricting and trying to square it up. And everyone's like, oh, the Republicans are so bad about this. When it's really been Eric Holder and Mark Elias. The thing about Mark Elias is he says very little on audio tape for you to play with. But that said, let's head into our first things this morning. President Trump leaving for China this morning to meet with Chairman Xi after weeks of trying and failing to persuade the Chinecoms to use their leverage to get Iran to drop the 2-month war, agree to U.S. terms, and at very least reopen the Strait of Hormuz. Brent crude prices went up a little bit on the scene setting of this meeting. U.S. Supreme Court Monday set the stage for Alabama to eliminate their black majority congressional districts after the Louisiana versus Calais race. Alabama officials went to the Supreme Court because they were under order to use a court-imposed map until after the 2030 census. The High Court on Monday overturned that order and directed the lower court to reconsider the case. Meanwhile, Virginia's Democrats Monday filed an emergency appeal with the same U.S. Supreme Court Monday, looking to halt the ruling of the Virginia Supreme Court that the ballot measure that they passed would have been that would have given them permission to redraw the Commonwealth's 11 districts was come to illegally. Eileen Wang, the mayor of Arcadia, California, has agreed to plead guilty to acting as an illegal agent for the Chinese government and has resigned from her elected position in the Arcadia, California Council. She was charged in April with these charges, and Dominic Lazzaretto, the city manager, said in a news release, no city finances or staff were involved in her activities. Apparently, neither was former congressman, or soon-to-be former congressman, Eric Swalwell. President Trump nominated Cameron Hamilton to return to his position as leader of the Federal Emergency Management Agency. You may recall in an earlier edition of this program that he had been dismissed because he said FEMA's dismantling was not in the best interest of the United States, and a 12-person report to the administration said that a reorganization of the Emergency Management Agency was in line to work as a coordinating agency between state and local aid. The United States issued an alert to financial institutions for watch out for crypto from the Islamic Revolutionary Guard Corps in Iran. The confetti will have barely settled, and the smell of expended fireworks will still be wafting through the air as we head to Las Vegas to kick off the next 250 years of life, liberty, and the pursuit of happiness at Freedom Fest. We are headed out there to visit with some of the great free thinkers in the world. You can find out more, plus get tickets to join us there at freedomfest.com. 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And one of my favorite parts is the Anthem Film Festival. Joanne Skousen told us,
1: turned out that most of our films deal with freedom, not only in the United States, but all around the world. Great. And it starts with a great film called Fulfilling the Promise that talks about the Declaration of Independence.
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14: Now is the winter of our discontent made glorious summer by this son of York. And all the clouds that lowered upon our house in the deep bosom of the ocean buried.
0: So all the way, Kareem writes in, all the world's a stage and everyone's a critic. You know, we mentioned, you know, Shakespeare and that which remains, your words just as important as his, perhaps more so. And of course, every time I say this, somebody gets umbrage. Shakespeare was his generation's Aaron Spelling. Or Aaron Sorkin, or you know, pick the popular TV, not quite, you know, the reality TV spasm of today is a little bit different. Although we're learning more and more about the scripting that goes on behind the scenes in these, quote, reality shows. But Mark Burnett, I don't think is the same, because he's not writing their encouraging the scripts, but the reality is supposedly your visual. I'm talking about the guys who sit down, write scripts, put them out there, produce hours and hours of, you know, Big Bang Theory and or, you know, crime dramas. And we gobble them up. We just gobble them up, you know, the wash, rinse, repeat.

0: Chuck Lorre, that's right. That's another one. Chuck Lorre is, you know, currently just cranking out entertainment for us. And that's what Shakespeare was doing. And every time, this one, Mary writes in, how dare you disparage the bard? His, you know, it, but the themes are not new. They weren't even new when Shakespeare did them. Rich guys with common problems that make us feel better for the fact that these famous people, and in most cases, Shakespeare was writing about real people, could be used to highlight our own foibles. That's not new. I mean, what did we do? Christopher Nolan decided Batman wasn't enough of a legend. He decided to go all the way back and, you know, do Homer's Odyssey. But these themes aren't new. Somewhere in the early 1980s, Rolling Stone published a story, and I'm just remembering it because we discussed it in school, that mathematically speaking, every possible combination of musical notes had long since been exhausted. And the story just went on to say that everything that we were doing musically was now derivative. And this is, of course, before grunge, or really the boom of hip hop, or, you know, the sea shanty craze of a few years ago. All of these, it's not about the fact that you've invented some new combination of words. It's what are you speaking to the zeitgeist about? And one of the important things about literature is that it puts in perspective the machinations of now have been seen before. And it perhaps, what is the expression? History doesn't repeat itself, but it rhymes. That we can find, you know, Obama administration officials in the pages of Shakespeare, or Trump in the pages of Robert Heinlein. That's all it is. Anyway, onwards and inwards into the events and affairs of the day as the president flies for some Chinese takeout and to see Chairman Xi. Yesterday I was queried by a listener, why do I refer to him as Chairman Xi? It's one of his titles. Their argument is that I'm doing it intentionally to make him seem more communist. He's communist. Just why don't we ask the mayor of Arcadia, California, if he's a communist? And no, it does not appear that, you know, she had any relations with Eric Swalwell. But the question certainly isn't an unfair one. What does Gang Fang think of, you know, this mayor of Arcadia? And why would China be interested in the mayor of Arcadia, California? And it's important for you to note this because so many of us are insistent in believing these massive, huge, almost industrialized conspiracies. And we're looking for, you know, some James Bond-esque agent hanging from a tether in a secret room in Langley, Virginia. And that's not how they're doing it. Whether it's George Soros realizing that spending a few million dollars to win a whole bunch of Commonwealth's attorneys races, and by the way, one of his favorites, David Descano, out of Fairfax, Virginia, has got some problems, and we're going to get into that on the program with the person who's gone after him. But George Soros realizes, you know what, I could spend multiple millions and approaching billions of dollars trying to win presidencies and senatorships, or I could just make sure the chief law enforcement officer in all of these counties across America, for the same amount of money, I could buy every single district attorney in America. And then I don't need to worry about who wins the election. I've got the guy who's counting the electoral votes, or at least going to prosecute them if something funny goes along. Nothing possibly that. Or that the Chinese Communist Party would be interested in the mayor of Arcadia, California, pled guilty, resigned from her position. And if it doesn't stand out to you that this is the level at which these folks are doing, they're not trying to hack into the Department of Defense mainframe. They may send some people to extract you there, but they're going after people like Eileen Wang. And it does may have to do with family, or somehow they gained leverage over a mayor of a small town in California. Why? Because she, in her position, was able to help disseminate disinformation, sharing articles that Beijing wanted her to share from her position as an authority figure in and near the Los Angeles news operations. And remember, the echo chamber. First somebody says it, then three other people say somebody said it, etc.
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8: CBS News Brief. 16 Americans who were on that cruise ship hit with the hantavirus outbreak are waking up in quarantine at a medical facility in Omaha. Two others, including one who's tested positive, are at a hospital in Atlanta. The NIH acting director, Jay Bhattacharya.
9: Unlike COVID, the way that people get it from person to person is much, much more difficult for that to happen.
8: National average for gas at $4.50 today, and President Trump's forging ahead with a push to suspend a federal tax. Gas Buddies, Patrick DeHaan.
10: If Congress approves a federal gas tax holiday of 18.4 cents, motorists would likely be feeling the impact rather quickly, but they may not visibly see a reduction if the price of oil is going up in the backdrop.
8: Mayor of Arcadia, California, has agreed to plead guilty to acting as an agent for China, U.S. Attorney Amanda Elbogen.
11: The campaign that China is engaging in and enlisting agents here really undermines our national security.
8: CBS News Brief. I'm Deborah Rodriguez.
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0: I was asked yesterday about the looming anniversary, September 11th, 2001, 25 years ago. Right now in the gestative planning stages, first thing today by Joe Thomas, we'll do what we did on the fifth anniversary of the terrorist attacks of September 11th and come to you from the place few people talk about, but we should. Shanksville, Pennsylvania. I want to see, and I have not seen. Like I said, we were there on the fifth anniversary. We were based out of Pennsylvania at the time, so it seemed appropriate. Rick Santorum and I, we should get Rick back since he and I are now on the Convention Estates thing. Yeah, reach out to Rick and see if we'll, you know, do a recreation of our broadcast from the field. At that point, it was still just a crash site and a burned hole in the woods. And I've seen all the photographs of what the memorial looks like to Flight 93, and I'd love to see it again. So that is the working plan for 4 months from yesterday, is for us to be in Shanksville, Pennsylvania for the 25th anniversary. I have been to the World Trade Center site. I have been to the Pentagon as well, but not for broadcasts or anything like that. So the Virginia Democrats have gone full Marxist in their filing. They went to the Supreme Court to ask and hope that they can pry John Roberts and maybe, I don't know, pick the Trump appointee that be most likely to teeter on the edge of, well, they voted. I mean, you tell me, what does Polymarket have for the odds of which one of the Trump-appointed Supreme Court justices will side of the Virginia Democrats? Because that's what they need. They need two of the conservative justices to say, well, and their argument is the will of the people. So 25.5% of 52%, or 25.5% of the Virginia registered voter population voted in favor of something. Therefore, that is the will of the people. And to be fair, it's the will of the people that showed up. But here's where the will of the people thing falls short in a constitutional republic. If in your role of explainifying this, I know we have the expression mansplaining. I think in our case, this is host-splaining. The will of the people would manifest itself in changing the law, not breaking it. I mean, if there was truly will of the people, if any of you listening in Norfolk right now in WTAR or Stanton and Waynesboro on WTON, or anyone anywhere with a view of this, because it's Tennessee, it's Alabama. Alabama got a ruling yesterday sending it back to the lower courts. It's Georgia. It's all of these places are in Mississippi. All being impacted by this. If it was truly the will of the people, he asks, knowing what he believes to be the answer, checks notes, and says, wouldn't it be simpler to change the law unless it's not really the will of the people? Now, I'm not a lawyer. I just hang around with a lot of them. And I've avoided day drinking to this point. But I've hung around with a lot of lawyers. If something was truly the will of the people, then it shouldn't be a hard thing to do to change a law from what you find to be unjust to the point of violating it. Right? If you broke Yeah, I think the Virginia Supreme Court ruling was based on one particular law that they broke. But there were four others, minimum six if you squint a little bit and lean to the left. Laws that were on the books that were ignored by the Virginia Democrat majority. This is why I go back to when Barack Obama said, well, I'm telling federal authorities to stop enforcing marijuana possession laws. Thank you, Barry, because you've set us on this course. As a matter of fact, your wingman at the time was Attorney General of the United States. Now he's the major domo of the redistricting movement. Keep moving the districts around until I get results I like. By the way, real quick, I want to give credit where credit's due. Late in yesterday's program, my friend Bob, who is one of the few elected officials who stayed friends with me after either I left the radio or he left elected office, sent me a whole bit on George Washington and the Constitutional Convention. So we've talked quite a bit about how George Mason thought the most important thing about defending Americans' rights and liberties against an out-of-control centralized government was small congressional representative districts. That, of course, juxtaposed with states being represented by U.S. senators, and then the judiciary is another check and balance. Apparently, Washington was on his side. And I was reading this whole piece that Bob sent me, and I dug into it, found more pieces on it, that the one thing George Washington was, you know, personally involved in during the Constitutional Convention was the size of U.S. congressional districts. I had no idea. And up until this point, I thought my friend Bob was actually against the idea of doing this. And he may still be, but he, you know, judiciously looked up this stuff about Washington and Washington's position on keeping congressional districts small. You know what? If you went with George Mason's suggestion, which was no more than 50,000 people, we wouldn't have to have a Voting Rights Act. And it would have been nearly impossible for the Dixiecrats to come out from under their white sheets long enough to pass the 1929 Permanent Reapportionment Act. Because there would have already been, you know, a quarter of the U.S. House of Representatives would have been black men representing black communities that had developed their own prosperity despite the assassination of Abraham Lincoln before he could do 40 acres and a mule. But that tangentially connects to this because we wouldn't be here if those things had happened. And these are people that we hold in pretty high esteem in this country. But back to the idea that it's the will of the people. That's the filing, the Virginia Democrats in the Supreme Court saying that the Virginia Supreme Court overturned the will of the people, which was exactly what I warned you would happen if they allowed the vote to take place. Now, I understand the legal precedent behind letting the vote take place, but now you have these Democrats flogging around on the idea of the will of the people. If there was such a will of the people, then change the laws, not break the laws. If it's truly the will of the people, change the laws.
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I mean, if something is the will of the people, that means those people have elected representatives to their government, and therefore those representatives should, by that aspect, be able to change a law that they would otherwise say is unjust. And that's the argument here. Mike writes in, Mr. Thomas, I'm sure that's what a lot of Caucasians like yourself said in 1963. I'm glad talk radio didn't exist then, because we'd still be marching across bridges in Selma, Alabama. So there's a couple of problems with your comparison. Well, number one, the civil rights movement was petitioning courts to rule that laws, the real Jim Crow South, not the one that they've concocted, Chuck Schumer has concocted in his addled mind, the real Jim Crow South were a bunch of unconstitutional laws that specifically violated people's civil rights. So they were petitioning the court to look at these laws and explain how they were in any way, shape, or form constitutional. That's not what's happening here. The Virginia Democrats are not in the Supreme Court saying the law that requires, the law that says voting is unconstitutional somehow. They're just saying that since people had voted already, the point in their mind is moot. And this is what I warned. And it was a, well, precedent in Virginia is that the Supreme Court won't rule until the whole process is done. And I said, it's dangerous. This is 100 years ago. It was a different world. And sure enough, here they are. But they voted. We had 52% voter turnout. They got 51% of 52% to support the idea of stretching Democrat districts halfway across a state

0: to create these majorities that I still don't believe exist in their mind, because Virginians don't register as a political party member. We all just register as voters. Some of us don't register at all and vote anyway. Find some name on a list that they can use. They weren't voting with it, so I did. Right? But point to me, Mike, the law that is unjust, that only citizens of the United States vote? That you vote in precincts? I've had people argue that one, that you should be allowed to vote wherever you are at the moment and have it count back to your local position. The idea of local control is falling by the wayside, and it's dangerous. We've fallen into this trap of national media covering national politicians, and we're forgetting about the local. And on that subject, look at what happened in England just this week in their historic elections.
1: Labour are being wiped out by reform in many of their most traditional areas. And what you're going to see later on today is the Conservative Party being wiped out in their heartlands like Essex. So London goes a bit against the trend in that the Conservatives and Labour have held up in some of the other boroughs. But I think overall what's happened is a truly historic shift in British politics.
0: Because Nigel Farage's Reform Party, a new party, only a couple of years in existence, has kicked out most of the local elected officials, including all the way up through, I think, whatever they consider the Prime Minister or President of Wales. This would be like the MAGA Party or the Tea Party winning statewide county offices all across Illinois or Michigan. That this British conservative movement, tired with the conservatives not being conservative, and certainly tired of the liberals, the Labour Party not paying any attention to labor, has lost their grip on the country because they became too nationalized. They were too much about who the prime minister was, and they've lost all these local elections. And this is an example for us here. City councils, our friends at City Elders, and we talk about City Elders, go to cityelders.org. If there's not a branch of it in your community, get one started, because these are effective people. These are people who aren't afraid to say, hey, we're persons of faith, and we want people who are faithful and humble in that faith to represent us in government. And they've even managed to get conservatives elected in Charlottesville, Virginia. If they can do that, they can do anything. And this is the kind of movement that Nigel Farage has led in England. And it's bottom up. It's not, hey, we're going to win a majority of parliament, but now guess what? Keir Starmer is facing a call for a special election for all the parliamentary seats, all the House of Commons seats. And all those House of Commons seats are now in areas represented by Reform Party officers. Coattails. Parties that, you know, are actually doing something and are gathering support from people, because nobody supports a party that doesn't seem like it's doing anything. Republicans. And guess what? If we have small representatives districts like George Mason and George Washington wanted, 50,000, hey, I don't want to capitulate on them. They were smarter than me. 50,000 per. we'd have at least two or three extra political parties to throw spanners into the work of the authoritarians when they got out too far over their skis. This is a warning or an opportunity for all of us.
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12: I'm Deborah Rodriguez. 18 Americans who were on the luxury cruise liner hit by a hantavirus outbreak are quarantined at hospitals in Nebraska and Georgia this morning. CBS's Ian Lee has details from Omaha.
13: 16 are being closely monitored, one in the biocontainment unit after testing positive, and 15 in the national quarantine unit. Two others have been sent to quarantine at Emory University Hospital in Atlanta.
12: Seven Americans flew home earlier. They're being monitored locally. So far, none of them has reported any hantavirus symptoms. The incubation period is more than 40 days. Average gas prices are down a couple of cents today to about $4.50 a gallon. That's still 37 cents higher than just a month ago. And the president wants to provide some relief. Correspondent Bradley Blackburn.
14: President Trump says he faces, quote, no pressure to end the war with Iran. But during a public appearance at the White House, he did address price pressure at the gas pump.
15: It's a small percentage, but it's still money.
14: In a phone interview with CBS News, the president said he is ready to pause an 18-cent per gallon federal gas tax. I think it's a great idea, he said. We're going to take off the gas tax for a period of time, and when gas goes down, we'll let it phase back in.
12: Republican Senator Josh Hawley's backing legislation to suspend the tax, which funds highway construction and repairs. The Supreme Court's extended its decision to allow access to a widely used abortion pill. Correspondent Cammie McCormick.
16: It's a three-day extension of the court's stay of a lower court decision that would have halted mail delivery of mifepristone. So access to the widely used pill will remain untouched until at least Thursday, while the justices consider whether to allow restrictions on the drug to take effect.
12: New video shows a man walking in the middle of a street in Cambridge, Massachusetts, near Harvard, MIT, and Boston University, randomly firing at drivers. This man slammed on the brakes.
17: I just got out of the vehicle, turned the vehicle off, and just started running, and shots are ringing out. And as I'm running, I called 911.
12: Two people in two different cars were wounded. Middlesex County District Attorney Marion Ryan.
18: A very high number of rounds in the neighborhood of 50 to 60 were fired in a very short period of time.
12: Police say a state trooper and a former Marine shot the suspect. He's in the ICU. Trying to keep cellulite and wrinkles at bay? How about something rich in polyphenols for breakfast? CBS's Vicky Barker.
19: Research presented at the European Congress on Obesity in Istanbul suggests drizzling olive oil on your meals and having berries for breakfast are among the simple dietary tweaks that can slow down aging.
12: This is CBS News.
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1: And we may or may not read your emails.
0: That's right. We may immediately delete them because half the time I could care less.
2: And you get a lot of them, too.
0: Yeah. Oh, sure. Everybody has opinions. You know what they're like.
2: That's right.
0: Yeah.
2: That's right. A little brisk this morning, I will say.
1: It was. I'm going to come out in opposition to this weather.
0: 43 degrees this morning.
1: I had to wear a fleece to work in May.
2: So it was 43 by the time y'all got in the car. It was about 46 for me.
0: Yeah, the Fiat thermometer was 43.
2: Yep.
1: Seat heaters blasting the heat on high. There's no way to spend May.
2: I agree.
0: That rhymes.
1: Right now. No way
0: to spend May.
2: Oddly enough, the animals are still acting like it's full-blown spring. Matter of fact, we had a snake last night or two nights ago.
0: Oh, which one? What kind?
2: I'll show you a video of it. Maybe you could tell me. It climbed... like one of our transformers.
0: Rat snake. Black snake. So. Rat, yeah,
2: black
0: probably
2: rat.
0: A rat.
2: Black
0: yeah.
2: rat
1: they
2: snake.
1: Try to get warm. He's getting, that's what he's warm
0: about. Yeah.
2: Oh.
1: What was he on?
2: He knocked a transformer. He knocked power out in the entire neighborhood.
0: Oh. So is he like ashes now?
2: Yeah, pretty much.
0: Did he act as a conductor?
1: The good thing is they eat rodents and that they eat the hantavirus.
2: So. Well, I understand that. And I'm of the same thinking too. But, you know, my dad, he's like, you know, my mom works in the garden and does stuff outside. She's got a green thumb. So, and, you know, we got a dog, you know, a niece
0: not
2: running around.
0: Not going to hurt you.
1: No.
0: They're alarming.
2: He's so worried. Yeah.
1: They could hurt a cat, I think, or a puppy.
0: Yeah.
1: A
0: they could. But generally, they're harmless and they serve a good purpose, but they're alarming.
2: Right.
0: I mean, we had a huge
2: pretty
0: one.
2: Big too, yeah, like 4 or 5 foot. Yeah.
1: I once lived in a house in Northern Virginia where they would come into our basement and wrap themselves around the hot water pipe.
0: Yeah, the heater.
1: My ex-husband had a little bit of a temper. He went down with a shotgun one night. I'm going, do not shoot the water pipes.
0: Yeah, I mean, hot water flowing all over the place, yeah, boiled snake innards, yeah, you know, you don't want any of that.
1: There's a reason he's my ex-husband.
0: All in all, they serve a good purpose, but they can be alarming.
2: Yeah. You
0: know, especially when they wrap around stuff and they're staring at you.
1: And they smell funny. Do you know, in our house, this really? Sounds weird, I could smell when there was a snake in the basement. It was this flinty,
0: yeah,
1: chalky,
0: they've got this, yeah,
1: musky smell.
2: Interesting.
1: And they were big. We had some down there. I swear they were 8 feet long and fat.
2: I believe that.
0: Well, they live on, you know, the rodents.
2: Yeah.
0: And they're actually pretty good. But, you know, if your mom is, you don't want anybody screaming and yelling.
2: Yeah, we got a little greenhouse, too.
0: Go to YouTube. How many have come out of the toilet? Dude, the toilet.
1: What?
0: Yeah, that's a thing, you know.
2: Yeah.
1: Black snakes? No,
0: some snakes somewhere come out of a toilet.
1: Water snakes.
0: Mostly in Florida.
2: Or Australia.
0: Yeah. It's horrible.
1: Oh.
0: Yeah.
2: Australia is like the purge for animals.
0: Yeah. Oh, no. Australia, everything will kill you.
2: Yeah, anything goes.
1: I actually like snakes. Like when I find a little green garden snake, I'll pick it up and talk to it for a minute and put it down and think, go about your business.
2: They don't really bother me too much, but, you know, my dad acted like he won the Super Bowl just figuring out that there was like a rat snake around the Dominion Power Transformer.
1: Well, you know, the black rat snakes are constrictors. That's what they do. So it was constricting something. That's how they kill the rodents and they eat them. They don't have good teeth. They just sort of ingest them.
2: The more you know.
0: Yeah.
1: They're like pythons, I think, in that respect.
0: Pythons absolutely.
1: Pythons have big teeth?
0: They have a lot of little teeth, and they will hurt you, and they will give you salmonella, and you'll die of a horrible infection.
1: Oh, let me say, we can digress here. I was with family. We go away every year for Mother's Day. We were up on the peninsula or the Northern Neck. And I was out on this piece of property, and I found a little skull, so I brought it in the house, had teeth attached. I knew my granddaughter would be interested. We took pictures of it, uploaded it to Grok. Do you know, it came back, it was a red fox skull.
0: And cool.
1: It could tell by the mandibles and all the teeth and about how big it was. It gave us instantly gave us all kinds of information because we were looking at it, thinking, it looks bigger than a squirrel, smaller than a dog. What could it be? Anyway, so
0: Very nice. She
1: took the skull to school.
0: Very
2: super
0: good.
2: Cool.
1: Yeah.
2: Super cool. Nat Geo Live here with Kerry and Mike.
1: Yeah. Well, it was just, if you find something like that and you upload it to Grok, instantly you get an answer. And it ruled out gray wolves or gray foxes.
0: Gray fox,
1: yeah. It ruled out coyotes. and it explained. It was really pretty cool.
2: Travis's parents listened to you guys, and I was over at his house the other day, and there was a groundhog. I mean, and those things are pretty cool. Like, he would stand up. He'd be, like, damn near 2 feet high.
1: They're big.
2: Yeah, I mean, it was I'd never seen, like, a groundhog probably in person like that. He's just grazing in the backyard, and as soon as we come out, he starts bolting underneath the shed, all fat.
1: Are they different from Nutria? I guess they are.
2: Yeah, yeah.
0: So, yeah, they're different.
2: But I did exactly what you did. I didn't know. I hadn't seen one in person. You know,
1: took a picture?
2: Took a picture, uploaded it, said, nope, that's a groundhog. I said, cool.
1: Isn't that interesting?
0: People shoot them.
2: Yeah, yes. Yes, and I heard that too.
0: You can't shoot them in your backyard. But if, for instance, you saw one out in the country and it was a few hundred yards away, it's a really good target practice.
2: I mean, he's out there in Hickory. Yeah. It's kind of,
0: well, I wouldn't. I don't know.
2: Got a nice big backyard.
1: Let them live. You know, it's part of the ecology.
0: It's just,
1: we've ruined all the habitat for all those little animals.
2: I agree.
1: The only thing I would shoot is an armadillo. Oh, God, I hate those things.
0: Well,
1: I could just
2: back on the dillos.
1: I was jogging one time and came around a corner in Mississippi.
0: They smell too, apparently.
1: I don't know what it smelled like, but it looked like a giant cockroach. And I thought, I would just like to kick you in the head.
0: No, those roly poly bugs. You know, the ones when you pull over a rotten log. Those are ancient, those things, by the way.
1: If I'd had a gun, I would have shot.
0: Yeah.
2: Crazy.
1: Without thinking. Ooh.
2: Well, very good. Some new stories to get you guys.
0: Yeah, that's
2: rolling.
0: A little anthropology, zoology.
1: What animal,
0: zoology,
1: what animal would you ballistics. Shoot if you could?
2: Well, speaking of that, Virginia Democrats are asking the U.S. Supreme Court to revive congressional maps that were blocked by the Virginia Supreme Court last week. Democrats argue federal law defines election day as one specific day, meaning lawmakers legally approved the amendment before the 2025 election officially happened, even though early voting was already underway. Legal experts say the appeal is probably a long shot because the U.S. Supreme Court usually stays out of disputes involving a state constitution.
1: And also, this is hilarious, Mike. This morning I was looking at X, and there is now, Chicago University of Chicago's law school is considered very good, isn't it?
0: It's Ivy League.
1: Right. A professor named Adam Mortara. I looked him up. He's on the faculty at the University of Chicago Law School. He's got a piece of the brief that was filed. He goes, "This is allegedly a Supreme Court brief filed by Virginia. It is deeply, profoundly, and gravely one of the dumbest things I've read in a
0: horrible.
1: Long while. Just wow.
0: I've got it in front of me.
1: Yeah, a dump. And they also had they didn't proofread it because it said it's being filed in the Supreme Court of Virginia, right? It
0: says on emergency application to the Supreme Court of Virginia, counsel for Don Scott is from California in Santa Monica. And then, of course, Jay Jones and someone named Tillman Breckenridge, who he selected as Solicitor General, who's responsible for this brainless evolution. There is nothing. There is no nexus for the Supreme Court to do anything in this case. And it is a whole big pot of stupid.
1: They've asked the Republicans to respond by Thursday. So they actually want to respond. They didn't just deny it automatically.
0: Well, it's basically, respond and then that'll be the end of it. This is nonsense. You look at it again. It's just it was the ruling was based upon the Virginia Constitution's requirement for amending the Virginia Constitution, and they considered Virginia law and Virginia cases regarding the history and tradition of what a general election is in Virginia. There's no federal tie-in.
1: Perhaps we should start relying on Virginia attorneys. The attorney general obviously is incapable of doing anything. Has to hire outside counsel. Are there not? Is there a shortage of Virginia lawyers that could handle these things?
0: No, this is the national. They're being paid. This law firm in Santa Monica probably billed several million dollars. Is being paid by the Democratic National Committee or some, fund that Hakeem Jeffries has, and it's there's no federal law nexus on this thing. They're trying to make one. And the Supreme Court of Virginia did it the right way. And they thought of this when they made that ruling. They ruled purely on a piece of the Virginia Constitution and did so in a way that I think makes it bulletproof. So, hopefully they'll stay out of it. I really would be floored if the Supreme Court of the United States jumped in and substituted its judgment for the Virginia Supreme Court on the interpretation of Virginia constitutional law. It would be troubling. And it's funny, the Democrats who say the court has no legitimacy are now looking to it as a last bastion of safety to try and throw its map together. I find that ironic.
1: But the director of the State Board of Elections said that if they didn't have the new maps by today, it was too late. So
0: they'll find a way.
1: Well, Jay Jones is probably pretty good at crayon drawings, right? He could go draw the
0: new
1: maps.
0: Oh, my God. Yeah, and the good thing is, and we didn't have this in Virginia, if you all want to read it, and you don't necessarily want to, it's in the Supreme Court, and you can read all of it, and it's really a stretch, and it's a Hail Mary, and I guess it's the only way they can try and save face.
1: Okay.
2: Rat Snakes, Jay Jones, and finally, the historic Cavalier Hotel could soon have a new owner. Virginia Beach leaders are considering transferring a financing agreement tied to the resort redevelopment as part of a possible sale to a New England-based investment group. The nearly 100-year-old property reopened in 2018 after a major renovation and is now part of a larger resort complex that includes hotels, restaurants, a spa, in private residence.
1: Yeah, the good news is taxpayers, you kicked in like $36 million for a place you can't afford to stay at or eat at. So, joy.
2: I've stayed there once, and I guess that might be the last time.
1: Have you ever stayed there?
2: Yeah.
1: You have?
2: Yeah, Sinclair, we had a Christmas party there 1 year. They gave us like some little special rate, so.
1: My gosh.
2: Went all out at the Cavalier one night.
1: Before I was here.
2: Yeah, it was fun. That was probably one of the best Christmas parties we've had, obviously, it being at the Cavalier. But
1: I stayed there during Hurricane Gloria, when it was pretty much a dump, but it was fun. There was a giant hurricane party. The whole North End had evacuated. I think the rooms were $60 a night.
2: Wow.
1: And the Virginian pilot splurged to get me a room there so I could cover the hurricane.
0: We tried to go to the tea there about a month ago. Total cluster, you know what.
2: Mm-hmm.
0: We had reserved the place. They didn't know we were coming, totally ignored us. There were three of us there, another couple. They just, well, we're not sure. We're sorry. We're really not planning. I called up from the place and went to the Orion's Roof. I got the hell out of there.
2: Nice.
0: What a joke.
2: Yep.
0: They just totally
1: same owner
0: screwed up. Yeah, just totally just basically dropped. Oh, we're very sorry. They
1: did a beautiful job on the renovation. My objection was tax dollars being used for it. I didn't think that cities ought to be. The city should not have to sign off on any sort of sale of the hotel. I mean,
0: it's a private.
1: Why am I a part owner in a hotel that I can't afford to stay at?
0: Oh, and can't have a tea in that you wanted to go enjoy.
1: Yeah. I have walked through it. I don't go to functions there. I haven't. I figure if I get invited to a wedding there or something, I'll have to go. But I don't spend my money there because it annoyed me. It was just a really. There were a lot of curious backroom deals being made at the time.
0: Very curious.
1: I didn't like it. And I think that had there been a decent prosecutor down here, special prosecutor looking into the shenanigans, that deal could have been stopped.
2: Very good. 42 on the south side with a high of 71, 46 on the peninsula, high of 68, 55 in the Outer Banks, high of 62, with 100% chance of common sense to follow.
1: Okay, I guess we have a lot of good fun stuff here, Mike, but we're going to have to talk about Jen Kiggins.
0: Yeah, I saw that last night, and I read a little story on it today. She was doing some Richmond
1: radio show, a guy
0: named Herrera.
1: Kind of a podcast with this guy, Rich Herrera, and he said something to the effect of Hakeem Jeffries should keep his cotton-picking hands off of Virginia, and she said, that's right, ditto, yes to that. And now Elaine Loria tweeted out like 5 times about it last night. She should, the racist comments proudly endorsed today by Jen Kiggins warning him to get his cotton picking hands off our disc. Cotton picking hands is an expression. If you look it up, do your little Google search. And my mother used to say that to me, get your cotton picking hands off out of my food. It's something people say. It's not a racist dog whistle. And Elaine Loria, you sicken me because you voted for Jay Two Bullets Jones. If you know, did she threaten to put two bullets in the head of her opponent?
0: No.
1: Did she dance around in blackface like the last mayor you supported or the last governor you supported? No. I think she's fine. Leave her alone. She never even, they're going out, they're putting it in quotes as if she said that. Those words did not come from her lips.
0: They're desperate.
1: They are desperate.
0: They are absolutely on the wrong side of every issue right now.
1: Jen Kiggins is not a racist.
0: Of course not.
1: And she said this is her response. This is precisely what's wrong with Democrats. Every lie and distortion is intended to distract from getting their hats handed to them. And the Virginia Supreme Court's clear message, stop trying to rig our elections. The radio host should not have used that language. Well, I disagree with you, Jen Kiggins. You can say that if you want. It's not against the law. I'll say it here. You know, and I do not and did not condone it. It was obvious to anyone listening that I was agreeing that Hakeem Jeffries should stay out of Virginia. Democrats are trying to destroy Virginia's court because they disagree with it. That is a real danger to our country. I agree with everything she said, except the radio host should not have used that language. Why? Because you got to be so sensitive? Because Hakeem, if it was a white guy, could she say...
0: I don't know.
1: Could she say Donald Trump should keep his cotton picking hands off of Virginia? Would that be racist? I guess not.
0: No. It really, well, everybody knows for what. It's not going to change anything. It's not going to change anything. They are like... The victim mentality that spawns identity politics and all their nonsense, screaming Jim Crow because the Voting Rights Act has been reconciled with modern times. Everybody's tired of it. Tired of it. And Jen will be fine.
1: Yeah. Elaine Loria tweeted out 1, 2,
0: oh, shut up.
1: 3, 4, 5. She just sat there last night. You know, I finally tweeted at her, go to bed. Put your phone down and go to bed. You're boring us with this bull.
0: Yeah, absolutely.
1: You're boring us.
0: Boring us. You're boring us with your stupid briefs.
1: I'm not playing the sound to it because I'm not going to give it any more oxygen. But the race baiting from the left is disgusting. It's all they have. Loria, if that's all you have for us to vote for you is because she said yes, that Hakeem Jeffries should keep his cotton picking hands out of Virginia, then you've got no campaign. Go let somebody else run. You know, it's ridiculous.
0: It is ridiculous.
1: It's a common, that's not an uncommon.
0: No, it's not. And
1: when they say you're caught red-handed, that was an old slur against Indians. You know that,
0: right?
1: No, I
0: didn't know that.
1: Yeah, it was. But we say it all
0: the time. Although the hotness of your crime, you know, was you red-handed? Yeah, just it was still steaming.
1: Supposedly,
0: your hand was still steaming.
1: The red-handed thing came from the Indians. But we
0: I remember when somebody said, you're an Indian giver. Is that was also derogatory because you take it back?
1: You gave cotton picking a Southern American. Yeah, cotton picking is a Southern American idiom typically used as a colorful, emphatic intensifier for frustration or disapproval, often functioning as a substitute for phrases like damned or confounded. So, you know, and then it goes on. It is widely considered offensive by many today. Yeah, they added this last night because this wasn't here. And its direct roots to the forced exploitative labor of enslaved African Americans. You know, kiss my you know what.
0: Yeah,
1: it's
0: ridiculous. And anybody who even has like been within 100 yards of Jen Kiggins knows that she doesn't have a racist bone in her body.
1: Yeah, if you don't
0: God's
1: like
0: sakes.
1: Her, you don't like her. If you don't think she's an effective congresswoman, this kind of BS attacking somebody because she said yes to somebody who used an expression that if you're super sensitive and a race baiter like Elaine Loria, you know,
0: and I would have just said, my feeling about Hakeem Jeffries is nobody here voted for him. He's a minority leader. He's out of New York. He's completely out of touch with the pulse of Virginia. And he's running a conference call. It's because he paid for everything. He paid for Don Scott's California lawyer. So that's his nexus. He has should have no say in the movement of Virginia on how to amend its own constitution. And this is all a bunch of nonsense. He's so weak, Hakeem Jeffries. He is such he's so bad. When he gets up and says 3 million Virginians voted. Yeah, 3 million voted, and roughly 50, half of them said no. You idiot.
1: He says
0: the will of the people. The will of the people. The will of the people. I'm so tired of it. The will of a few extra people in Fairfax who got it slightly over the line. That's not the will of Virginians.
1: Do you know, I once used the expression high cotton. Did you ever hear that? You're living in high cotton. It means you're rich. You've got it's a state of prosperity or success. Somebody flagged that on our copy desk at the Virginia. You can't say that.
0: Why?
1: You can't say you're living in high. It's racist. I said, how?
0: Oh, for God's sake.
1: It's an expression. It signifies, you know, you're doing well. You're experiencing affluence. We should just start using cotton for everything. I used to have a neighbor whose first name was Cotton. Or his nickname.
0: Oh, that's a great name. That is a great name.
1: Well, there was that famous Cotton. Who was it? Cotton.
0: The nickname isn't the greatest. But Cotton is kind of a cool name.
1: You don't need to.
0: Colton is a cool name.
1: It is.
0: Yeah.
1: Who was Cotton? It'll come to me. If anybody out there knows who I'm thinking about, somebody in history. was named Cotton. Cotton Mather. Who was Cotton Mather?
0: I don't know.
1: I can tell you.
0: I don't know.
1: Was he a...
0: It sounds awfully familiar
1: to me. Cotton Mather. He was a major intellectual and public figure in English-speaking colonial America. Cotton Mather helped lead the successful... See, you're learning something every day. A Puritan clergyman and author who wrote extensively on theological, historical, and scientific subjects. After being educated at Harvard College, he joined his father as minister of the Congregationalist Old North Meeting House in Boston, then part of the Massachusetts Bay Colony. He's been referred to as the first American evangelical. Cotton Mather. There you go. It's a great name.
0: That's a great name.
1: I love that name.
0: Yeah.
1: Should have named one of my kids Cotton. Maybe I'll just start calling him that now.
0: It's a great name. I remember we were down, I don't know, somewhere down south. And my father-in-law, really cool guy, he's passed away. And we used to stop and grab a cotton plant. You know, we'd put two or three of them and put it in a vase or something. It was symbolic. Like it was the land. You know, they grew cotton. They grew tobacco.
1: We grew cotton all over Virginia around 58. It looks like a blizzard.
0: Yeah, we would take those and he said, let's stop and get one. Sure, no problem, Pop. You know, and we get a few and it's just, I don't know. I don't understand. Well, I do understand that that's all they have. They fundraise off of fake racism. The claims of systemic racism. They claim all this and then they jump on it. This will go nowhere because Lori is weak sauce. I mean, that's all they have. When she's coming back, well, I'm going to use the current climate to come back. We're going to reboot January 6th. See, we told you he's corrupt. He's unqualified. We're going to do all this stuff. We're going to reboot January 6th.
1: She's got a problem.
0: She's weak.
1: January 6th, it looks more like a coup with what they're even noodling about doing with the Supreme Court of Virginia right now. They have nowhere to go. She endorsed a guy for attorney general who fantasized about killing his political opponent and his children. You know, please tell me how agreeing that somebody said cotton picking hands. Oh, that's so racist.
0: And there's no doubt in my mind that the early vote got him across the finish line.
1: Nope.
0: And it's so funny, and I hope it's not lost on the Supreme Court when they trash this thing, is to basically understand that they invited early voting and then said, well, too bad, so sad. You accepted our invitation, so you didn't get a full say on the issue of the amendment.
1: Take your chances.
0: you messed up. You trusted us. That's essentially their argument.
1: Well, I feel bad for Jen Kiggins that she's got to waste her oxygen arguing about this. And Elaine Loria, that's all she has. I think I counted 5 tweets last night, just trying to, because she wasn't getting any reaction to it other than, you know, did you vote for Ralph Northam? You know, you're
0: mm-hmm.
1: We don't have anything to say to you. You know, you're campaigning with Ralph Northam who ran around in blackface or. We never know if it was him in the blackface or the Klan hood. He has not ever told us which one was him. So we can assume he was in both.
0: He was in both.
1: He was.
0: We're saying it right now. Come and get me, Ralph.
1: I hate him so much.
0: By the way, a lot of.
1: I don't hate him. He was the worst governor. I hated his governorship. Just awful.
0: You know, a lot of very poor white people pick cotton too. It's a generic term. It can have negative connotations, but it's. It's fairly generic, and she's not a racist, and
1: say
0: just
1: that.
0: Stop it.
1: People say, wait one cotton-picking minute.
0: Yeah,
1: what
0: exactly.
1: does that mean?
0: Yeah, well...
1: It's instead of a curse.
0: Time doesn't pick cotton, I'm not sure, but it's just, it's a generic public domain nonsense. It's,
1: you know, there are people who are experts. My daughter was a preschool teacher for a while, and she said she had to come up with all these things to say instead of cussing in front of the kids. Like, my heavens, lands.
0: My lands.
1: And that would be the sort of thing.
0: Gosh darn it.
1: Wait one cotton picking minute.
0: Ratson, Fratson, Bratson.
1: But she did.
0: Who came up?
1: We made a joke about that once. All the euphemisms she came up with so she'd never say a bad word in front of her little kids.
0: Who came up with a... For cursing, the pound sign, the ampersand, Excel, you know, all these things that come out of, they had signs out of the oceanfront. Remember the old no cursing signs? It was, what do you call it? A comic, what do they call them? Blurbs, you know, like when in a comic, somebody's saying something, I forget what they call them. But it had an ampersand. It had an exclamation point.
1: Yeah, just it had put everything
0: a pound
1: in
0: sign, and then that's cursing. I don't know. They have no boundaries. They're desperate. This is a racist administration. They're going back to 1964. It's ridiculous. Clyburn, this South Carolina congressman who's being, I think they're running against him. He's literally living in 1964. This is his whole life.
1: Right.
0: Selma, 1964. It's not 1964. It's 2026.
1: When you had Ro Khanna yesterday, South Carolina, where the first shot of the Civil War was fired, where 40% of those enslaved came through the Charleston port, is today engaged in ugly recidivism to redraw the maps that will deny a black person the chance to serve in Congress. Ro, hello. Tim Scott has been a senator from South Carolina for how long? They have a black senator who's the white people of South Carolina elected a black senator because he's
0: safe.
1: Good. Yeah, I think he is. I think he's very popular.
0: He's good.
1: He's been elected statewide multiple times in South Carolina. Ro Khanna is an idiot. And this is all they've got. They're just race baiting it, really. Do we have any fun news? I'm just getting
0: Cotton was the name of Hank Hill's father in King of the Hill.
1: Oh, really?
0: Cotton? Yeah, that's a great... It is a cult classic. It's really cool.
1: We should bring it back.
0: And that's Cotton. I think it's great stuff.
1: The tired names right now, Olivia and Liam, are the two, again, I guess for the second year in a row we have a thing here, they're the most popular names for kids. You know, don't name your kids the most popular names because then they go to school and you've got to be Olivia S., Olivia T. My granddaughter's in school with kids with, they have to use their last initial because they all have the same first name.
0: Yeah.
1: You know, Olivia and Liam maintain their position as America's most popular baby names. Try Cotton. Cotton's a great name. That isn't even on the list. Ava dropped from the top 10 and was replaced by Ileana. The top four boys' names are Liam, Noah, Oliver, and Theodore. If you are pregnant right now with a son, do not give him one of those names.
0: Yeah, I no offense to anybody, but I'm not thrilled with Theodore.
1: Theodore.
0: It's Ted. It'll default to Ted, which is fine. I mean, that's great, but I don't know.
1: It's an old-fashioned.
0: You know, for a while there was this big debate. Every girl is named Debbie. Stop with the Debbie.
1: Well, when we were kids, having the name Carrie made me a freak. I was in a sea of Linda's, Susan's, Barbara's, Sandy's.
0: Yeah.
1: I'm trying to think of the other five names. They all had, there was like five approved names back in when I was born. And here I was Carrie. It's like, what? How do you spell that? But I've always liked having a different name because everybody else had the same names. Yeah. Aubrey, Catalia, JC, and Zendaya fell among Zendaya, for God's sakes.
0: Zendaya's the actress,
1: not,
0: right?
1: Don't name your kid after a...
0: No. Well, I did. But that was
1: That was a relative.
0: That was my relative, yeah. That was my, but I always loved that name. I loved it.
1: It's a pretty Alyssa. Alyssa's very pretty.
0: But there's a lot of we had a lieutenant, we never let him live it down. And it was beautiful. He had a great wife and he has a kid and he comes back and says, I have a daughter. I just she's a daughter. I said, "Oh, cool, dude. What'd you name her?" Bambi. So we looked at each other and said, "You understand that, that could
1: be
0: kind of
1: working the polls."
0: Yeah, I said, voted most likely to work the polls. Oh, that's not fair. It's a cool name. I'm like, yeah, it's kind of cool.
1: No,
0: but, it's not the best thing that I would give a kid, Bambi. But that was the name. He was a cool dude, but still. All right, 6:37, we're going to have some words plenty to talk about. We got some fun stuff in this 6 o'clock hour, and then we'll get down to some business.
1: Yeah, we've vented a little bit.
0: Well,
1: stop.
0: Because it I was shocked last night. I'm scrolling in the news, and all of a sudden I see demands for Jen Kiggins to resign. What the hell is she? She's so non-controversial. For God's sakes, why the hell would she resign?
1: Working too
0: and then
1: hard
0: I saw
1: in
0: this,
1: Congress, actually showing
0: so
1: up
0: ridiculous.
1: For votes.
0: She's fine. She's a sweet, good-hearted lady in a purple district. She's got to pull her hair out trying to keep everybody happy in the second. And it's going to be a tight race. Everybody knows that. All right, let's go out for a little bit.
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14: Good morning, in good shape for the most part. A small problem in Virginia Beach headed eastbound on 264 near Military Highway. The disabled tractor trailer blocking that inside right lane, but traffic still scooting by to the left. At the bridges and tunnels, HRBT eastbound, we're backed up to Settlers Landing right now. Other tunnels look steady. 564 to the base is in good shape. Have an opening for the Gilmerton coming up at 7:30 and an opening for the Berkeley on the schedule at 9. I'm Lee Foster, Skywatch Traffic.

0: We are back. This is the Carrie and Mike Show, Talk Radio 96.5, 850 WTR. I liked Lee Foster used a little different language in the traffic report. He said traffic was scooting. That's a nice...
1: Scooting, very nice.
0: I like it when people are scooting out there and not sitting fuming in traffic. I also like Bayport Credit Union. 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The people are extraordinarily nice, and they treat you like a member, not a customer.
1: All righty. So yesterday, a very bizarre, I saw this story, and it was bizarre. And the Arcadia, California mayor, Eileen Wang, admits she was acting as a Chinese spy in a plea deal. And she was running a fake news site, news website with an ex-lover. Yeah, she gets up in federal court and says, yeah, I was the mayor of Arcadia, California, fairly large place, I think, and was acting as an illegal foreign agent of China.
0: So she's an
1: Isn't
0: American,
1: that special?
0: Correct? I mean, we have to assume
1: apparently, yeah,
0: that she's an American.
1: Well, you know, she'll do her time, and then we'll... basically get rid of her. I don't know. No, she's a,
0: you can't,
1: she's not naturalized.
0: She's
1: you know, I think she's native born. I don't know. She'll just stay in prison. She faces a maximum of 10 years in prison. That seems a little light.
0: For spying?
1: Yeah, that seems a little light.
0: Yeah.
1: But 10 years and she'll do almost all of that and that's the end of that. I was amazed to see this. But you know, you got it's California. Yeah, you got all that. Wasn't there a Chinese national? There's a long history of obviously Chinese nationals in California, but you know, I was
0: Dianne Feinstein's chauffeur or something was
1: yeah,
0: a Chinese
1: was,
0: spy.
1: Yeah,
0: was it her or the other one? The other,
1: I'm not
0: the other old biddy from California.
1: Oh, yeah, I forget.

0: her to Gitmo. Where you send
1: That's enemy combatants. She doesn't fit.
0: She doesn't.
1: Okay. Oh, by the way, you know, it's now almost 2 years ago. The first Into the Weeds was talking about that. They still haven't gone to trial. You know, Hedgeseth works that now, and basically the people that blew up the coal, one of the 9/11 conspirators, they're still languishing there. They haven't gone to trial yet.
0: They're living the life down there in Cuba.
1: It's absurd.
0: They don't have to deal with scraping their windshields in the winter, do they?
1: No, you want to sit there.
0: Wives.
1: No, and I talked to an MP who was assigned there, and it's horrible duty escorting all these people around. It's a terrible place to have to mess with these miscreants, but they do, and they're living. They've got they're stable. They get all their they pray. They get food, whatever. They have not gone to trial. And Hedgeseth needs to spend a little bit of time directing that. Remember when Austin, somebody had approved life sentences instead of death for these people, which the tribunal can give them? And that backfired, and Austin said, oh, never mind. No, we won't do that. And then it's in limbo. There's no trials.
0: I had no idea that's what they're doing. They're living the life.
1: They're just living the life. The coal, was attacked, what, 2 decades ago?
0: Yeah, at least.
1: Yeah. It's crazy.
0: Well, okay.
1: All right, so do we have something fun?
0: Yes. This beekeeper is rescuing 10,000 bees living in Philadelphia's sewer. Do you want sewer, honey?
1: I might try it. Who knows? It could have a little tangy.
0: A Pennsylvania beekeeper is attempting to relocate thousands of bees that made their home in a Philadelphia sewer. The hive has lived beneath the Lambert Street parking space for 2 to 3 weeks, prompting neighbors to block the area to prevent car swarms and stings. Yeah, they'll swarm a car. I've seen them, like, in an engine. There'll be a... Have you ever seen that?
1: No, that's interesting.
0: Yeah, they get into cars. They just... Oof, resident... That's creepy. I like the idea of bees, and I'm not a fan of honey, but I get that they're important, but they give me the creeps.
1: This is a cool initiative, though, to be able to get the 10,000 bees out of the sewer into a transport box,
0: right,
1: and send them into a place where they can actually live a great life out in the rescue them from urban decay and send them to a pastoral place where they can make really nice honey that doesn't smell funny.
0: Can you imagine eating sewer honey that came
1: sewer,
0: out of
1: what
0: the
1: they call
0: sewer,
1: sewer honey? You said we had fun thinking of names for sewer honey. Well, share some with us. I mean, they didn't put any in the story.
0: No. Yeah, they had fun, and they're not sharing them. That would be the best part of the story.
1: Sticky stank. That's absurd. All right, well, that's a cool story.
0: Yeah, I think that. How about this seven? You know, we had words for stories at the paper, and one was called Old People Still Doing Things. Everyone's wanting to be desperate. Here's a 92-year-old person who just went skydiving. It's an old person doing something. Here's one, an old person doing something. 72-year-old mother of ABC meteorologist graduates medical school. That is pretty amazing. This woman, Dawn Zweigeist-Kraft, will become the oldest graduate from St. James School of Medicine in Anguilla. Where is that? Anguilla?
1: It's supposedly a really nice place.
0: She's receiving her Doctor of Medicine degree. Is that in the Caribbean somewhere?
1: I think so. Let me check.
0: I don't know about that. The 72-year-old mother of ABC News meteorologist Ginger Z. Ginger Z shortened that ridiculous last name, Zweigeist-Kraft. To pursue her medical dream after her husband survived a brain hemorrhage in 2020. It hit me like, oh my God, this life is short, she told the Washington Post. This woman used retirement funds to attend the Caribbean Medical School and will begin a 3-year family medicine residency in Michigan this July. She previously worked as a neonatal nurse practitioner for 45 years and applied to medical school twice before, once at 35 and again after divorce, but was denied admission both times. Well, good for her, keeping her brain active. And
1: Anguilla is a British overseas territory in the Caribbean right near St. Martin. It's apparently like really exclusive.
0: Yes.
1: Kind of cool.
0: The Caribbean, now I know a doctor who graduated from a Puerto Rican medical school, and she's excellent. But there was, remember Grenada when we went down there?
1: Saved medical students.
0: That couldn't get into American medical schools. We saved the flunkies.
1: Yeah, we saved the people that... You wind up getting stashed in a dock in the box somewhere outside of Wichita. Yeah. You know,
0: we risked.
1: Don't let them near anybody. Keep them out there.
0: They don't have any. The worst they'll see is Grenada.
1: I went to Grenada. Oh, really?

0: That's very cool. Yeah. Get the hell away from me.
1: Yeah, that's what I remember people saying at the time. We're risking life and limb to rescue these
0: Sending
1: flunkies.
0: In the Marines to save a bunch of sweat hogs. They can fend for themselves. Give them a rifle and get the hell out of there.
1: If they weren't doing that, they'd be...
0: It was a great excuse to kill a bunch of Cubans that were trying to take over Grenada.
1: Yeah, we don't know.
0: And we did.
1: A 6-foot pencil is running for governor in Oregon. Ex-college professor Jay Schuberth is running for Oregon governor as pencil, wearing a 6-foot pencil cut. Is this like a furry to be a pencil person?
0: Yeah, I don't understand
1: that. To protest the state's worst in the nation 4th grade reading scores. The literacy advocate can't legally be governor, but hopes... why can't he? But hopes visible write-in votes will pressure leaders to overhaul reading instruction methods. It sends a message that if pencil starts showing up in the primary, that the governors might want to pay attention to this issue and start doing something, he said. Democrat Governor Tina Kotek, seeking re-election with little opposition, acknowledges the literacy crisis and points to new reading investments and expand. Yeah, spend more money. Expand it.
0: Spend it.
1: I was with a Mississippi teacher recently. You know, we were talking about the Mississippi miracle. She goes, yeah, we brought back phonics and real books instead of screens.
0: Absolutely. That was phonics, magic.
1: That was the magic trick that happened there. And, you know, it didn't cost a lot of money. You didn't have to pour money at it. You just changed your curriculum to something that's worked for about, 75
0: God,
1: years?
0: I remember it so clearly. I mean, yeah. the New York City public school system, and I remember the phonics just like it was yesterday. It helped get through the words.
1: Do you remember the teacher saying, sound it out?
0: Yeah.
1: Sound it out.
0: Yeah. And then we had our cursive. Remember when we had we did our cursive lessons? And
1: the Palmer method.
0: I like all that. I miss all that. You know?
1: We've got a bunch of illiterates. People who can't read cursive.
0: All they can do is interact with a phone.
1: Yeah. They don't know how to read or write. Yeah. Oh, well.
0: Us boomers, I still think we're superior, and I don't care what anybody says.
1: Well, I think our education was. I actually think the education even, my mother was born in 1925. And, do you know, she never graduated from high school. She had to drop out to help support her family. She could recite poetry just beautifully. They did a lot of memorization when she was in school, and she could recite poems. I'm talking about, like, from Homer. And she would sit there and kill it on Jeopardy every night because she had a love of reading and had a really good education up to a point when she had to quit. But her math skills were wild. She was a bookkeeper and could, I mean, she never had a calculator. She did it all in her head.
0: Yeah, I just think that it's ironic that with all of the intellectual property that's available to young people now, I don't think they're any smarter than a kid, you know, going to a basic elementary school in 1955. I don't think they're wired into the skills that are really necessary in civil society. They just, I mean, two people that are text each other instead of talking, you know, that's right. I don't know. Maybe it's arrogance. They go, you know, okay, boomer, thanks, boomer.
1: Well, there's
0: think that that our generation understood values better. Sorry.
1: Well, there is a move out there, and you can see it with young with families sort of living off the grid, taking tablets away from kids. It's an underground movement now, but there are a lot of people just rejecting it all and saying, my kids are going to go play in the mud, and we're not signing them up for 8 million, you know, classes and sports and everything else. They're just going to be kids.
0: But unfortunately, the term homeschooling is poison to the average, lefty who's wired into the whole teachers' union paradigm. Homeschooling is apparently far superior objectively in terms of how the kids do, but it's still got this stigma on it somehow. Now, they're just crazy Christians that are teaching their kids about the Bible. I'd rather have some Marxist idiot belched out of a third-rate school teach my kids. No, thank you.
1: In 1994, I had never heard of homeschooling, which, of course, was the way kids got educated for many years in America, until I was covering the Oliver North Chuck Robb Senate race. And I would notice at random rallies, like on a Tuesday morning, there'd be kids there. And I started asking, are you off from school today? And they'd say, we're homeschooled. And I would talk to the mother. I said, oh, yeah, I took them to see Chuck Robb yesterday. We're at Oliver North today. They're learning.
0: Beautiful.
1: And I thought, wow, you know, they're not just reading about something or having some teacher stand up and bore them to death for hours on end. they were getting out there and seeing what it was like to be engaged. And most of these people were saying they go to both. They were going to all the different political party events from both sides, letting the kids experience what it is like to be engaged. I thought those kids are really going to get it someday.
0: Absolutely,
1: and
0: they
1: I,
0: will.
1: I was, I've been a fan since 1994, since I actually saw it in action. Yeah. The kids were smart, polite, willing to talk about what it was like to, and they seemed very sociable. The idea that, you know, and they didn't have, you know, active shooter drills or anything.
0: So no, that was good. No, and it's just
1: no cross-dressing and nobody telling them about pronouns. It was very good. I'm in favor.
0: Furry, are you? What do you want to be today? I'm Fox. I'm a Fox today. All right, thank you.
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3: I'm Deborah Rodriguez. 18 Americans exposed to the Hantavirus on a luxury cruise ship are all in the U.S. now. 16 are being monitored at the University of Nebraska Medical Center. Two others, including one who's tested positive, are quarantining at Emory University Hospital in Atlanta. The World Health Organization's Director General Tedros Ghebreyesus.
4: At the moment, there is no sign that we are seeing the start of a larger outbreak.
3: CBS News Chief Medical Correspondent Dr. John LaPook.
5: What is reassuring to me is not, I like that the WHO is saying it's not going to be the next pandemic. I like the CDC is saying it. But I also, what I'm reassured by is the whole public health effort and the science. We understand the underlying science here. This is a virus that we know about.
3: Experts say this week would be a peak window of contagion to others. We're just in from overseas, a Spanish passenger on the MV Hondius has now tested positive. The national average for gas at $4.50 today, and President Trump is forging ahead with his push to suspend a federal tax. Gas Buddies' Patrick DeHaan.
6: If Congress approves a federal gas tax holiday of 18.4 cents, motors would likely be feeling the impact rather quickly, but they may not visibly see a reduction if the price of oil is going up in the backdrop.
3: President Trump leaves for China this afternoon for a high-stakes visit with Xi Jinping. On the agenda, the Iran war, and U.S. weapon sales to Taiwan.
7: President Xi would like us not to, and I'll have that discussion. That's one of the many things I'll be talking about.
3: Analysts say China could play a role in helping to end the Iran war if it gets concessions from the U.S. The mayor of Arcadia, California, just outside L.A., has agreed to plead guilty to acting as an agent for China.
8: Mayor Eileen Wang admitted she worked with her former fiancé to push pro-Chinese propaganda on the website U.S. News Center. The fiancé was sentenced to 4 years in prison for a similar charge earlier this year. Assistant U.S. Attorney Amanda Elbogen.
9: Really undermines our national security, and it undermines the democratic fabric of our society.
8: Wang resigned as mayor. City Councilmember Sharon Kwan.
10: Al-Qaeda is resilient. We can move forward being honest, transparent, and committed to accountability.
8: Michael Wallace, CBS News.
3: Want to stay young? Head to a museum or the opera.
11: I'm Vicky Barker in London. Daisy Fancourt leads a University College London team studying patterns in our DNA that determine aging.
12: We can look at these patterns to see if someone is older or younger than the number of birthdays they've had. And we found that people who engage more in the arts have got this younger epigenetic age.
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26: Good morning. Traffic moving once again eastbound at the Midtown Tunnel. Had it stopped there for a few moments to clear a disabled vehicle. You're moving, but backed up to about the Virginia International Gateway exit on 164 eastbound. Downtown eastbound right now backed up almost to Des Moines Avenue. Usual backup eastbound at the HRBT from Rip Rap Road. An opening for the Gilmerton Bridge that's coming up at 7:30. Berkeley Bridge has an opening on the schedule at 9. I'm Lee Foster, Skywatch Traffic.

0: We are back. This is Carrie and Mike, Talk Radio 96.5 and 850 WTAR. Good morning, Jay Lee. What do you have for us?
1: Virginia's public colleges will soon start asking students if they're also parents under a new law signed by Governor Abigail Spanberger. Students won't be required to answer, but supporters say the information could help schools offer better resources, more flexible schedules, and stronger support programs for student parents. Backers of the bill say nearly one in five college students nationwide are raising children while trying to earn a degree.
0: So what? So we've got to pay more. This is
2: going to wind understand
0: up in daycare. We're going to be paying for child care for these parent students or student parents.
2: I don't even understand the reasoning. I don't get it.
0: It's just, it's a way to spend more money.
2: Okay.
0: It's another social program.
2: All righty.
0: Hang on to your taxes because they're going up.
1: That's right.
0: Yeah.
1: A new report says Virginia is losing billions of dollars to tax breaks for data centers, including more than $250 million that could have gone to public schools. Critics say Virginians are also paying higher electric bills because of massive energy demand tied to growing the growing data center industry. Lawmakers remain divided, with some pushing to end the incentives entirely while others want to keep them but add tougher environmental rules.
0: That's Wheezy.
2: Yeah, Wheezy, she may have a point on their fair share kind of thing, but I don't know what the contracts say. It all goes down to what the contracts say.
0: She doesn't care about contracts or rules. Yeah, what are you talking about? Those are for little people.
2: They signed contracts with these people a long time ago, and that's what controls.
0: Yeah,
2: outside of the public policy, so unless there's an out, you know.
0: Yeah, well, she's been defanged.
2: Yeah, well, that's it. She's
0: very quiet on
2: very
0: social
2: quiet.
0: Media.
2: Oh, yeah.
0: I miss her. Wheezy, come back. I miss your vocabulary. I haven't seen any really bad curse words from you. Classy lady.
2: I wonder what the new t-shirt's going to be.
0: Tend to life.
2: Cotton picking,
1: that's right. Speaking of cotton picking, Virginia Congresswoman...
2: Six cotton picking five.
1: Jen Kiggins is pushing back after Democrats accused her...
0: Wait one cotton picking minute.
2: I'm sorry, Jacob.
1: ...of agreeing with racist remarks made during a Richmond radio interview. The controversy started after radio host Rich Herrera told House Democratic leader Hakeem Jeffries to keep his cotton picking hands out of Virginia politics, and Kiggins responded by saying ditto. Kiggins later said she did not support the language itself and was only agreeing that Jeffries should stay out of Virginia's redistricting fight. Former Congresswoman Elaine Loria and National Democrats called the remarks offensive and say Kiggins should apologize.
0: She said that she did. First of all, I wouldn't have even gone that far that I don't approve of that expression that's been used 8 bazillion times. You know, they're just race baiting. Oh, Elaine Loria is making me sick. She's making me sick.
2: She made me sick for a long time.
0: I just didn't like her before. Now she's making me sick. This is stupid. Don't race bait. You know, Jen Kiggins, there's things to criticize her for. I don't think she's been conservative enough. I've been annoyed by some of the things she's signed on to.
2: She's been purpled.
0: There are plenty of things to criticize Jen Kiggins for, but she's not a racist. And that report that you read, I guess that came from the Virginian Pilot or some other rag, says the racist remarks she agreed to. I'm not going to concede that that's even racist, saying he should keep his cotton picking hands off of Virginia. Nobody thinks that Hakeem Jeffries has ever done a lick of work.
2: Exactly.
0: So it's not
2: he's a construct like many are.
0: Yeah, stop it.
1: 43 on the south side with a high of 71, 46 peninsula, high of 68, 55 in the Outer Banks, high of 62. With 100% of keeping your cotton picking hands on that dial.
0: I don't think you should be saying that of all people, Jay.
2: For God's sakes, Jay.
0: Did you see this Delta flight? This is a nightmare. You're going to Lagos, Nigeria, although I wouldn't go there on vacation.
2: The most dangerous airport in the world.
0: Lagos?
2: According, there's a
0: Cyprus.
2: Sign there. We don't have a...
0: Lagos.
2: Take your life in your hands.
0: Have you been there?
2: No, I remember a sign or something that Lagos, Nigeria is classified as one of the most dangerous and lawless airports in the world.
0: Okay, so Delta Airlines flight DL-54 from Atlanta to Lagos spent nearly 8 hours airborne Saturday before returning to its departure airport due to an unspecified operational issue. The Airbus departed Hartsfield-Jackson at 5:42 p.m., reached cruising altitude over the Atlantic Ocean before crew initiated the turnaround around 9:15 p.m., the aircraft landed safely back in Atlanta after 1:30 a.m. Sunday, creating what passengers experienced as a journey to nowhere. This is the interesting part. Delta confirmed the precautionary decision, but declined to specify the exact problem that forced the return. rather than diverting to European or Azores airports as standard procedure dictates, the flight returned directly to Delta's Atlanta hub. The 21-year-old aircraft remained grounded for inspection after the incident. Passengers bound for Nigeria's largest city effectively spent a full workday aboard the canceled flight. I would want some doggone answers. Some cotton-picking answers.
2: That's right. You? I want some answers.
0: I mean, was it operational?
2: They
0: was
2: should
0: there
2: be happy that
0: threat
2: they,
0: to that?
2: They did.
0: Why didn't they land in the Azores? They're probably right over them when this happened.
2: Yeah, probably. I don't know.
0: Would have been a lot easier than going back to Atlanta.
2: Yeah.
0: If you're on that flight, you've got somewhere to be.
2: Absolutely.
0: I don't know.
2: Yeah, absolutely.
0: I think the public is owed answers.
2: Absolutely. And we should get them immediately. Jay Lee, get all the answers, please. And
0: please get the answers.
2: Quickly.
0: Ask Rock. Stephen Colbert will be off the air May 21st, and Jimmy Kimmel, out of respect, is going to air a repeat that night so that everyone can watch Steve Colbert play the victim of MAGA or something
2: God.
0: As he goes off.
2: No, he's the victim of a budget that was... They were losing money rapidly. The staff of a show like that and the pay that they get.
0: Yeah.
2: You know, the third writer from the left who shows up and writes two jokes is making $200,000 a year.
0: Well, they aren't very funny either when he comes out and says F Trump.
2: Yeah, I mean like, it's just...
0: What did that take?
2: They will do... And listen, sorry, folks, it's a capitalist country. You return a profit or you're gone. And that comedy show, Byron Allen comedy show, they'll make a ton of money on that.
0: Is that what it's going to
2: It's syndicated. They have it on one of the stations. I forget which one that you can get on the local cable outlet. But, yeah, they'll make a fortune. I was saying for a long time, get rid of them idiots and just put on reruns. Hell, you could put on reruns of anything and you'll get almost the same numbers as well as a major return. You'll be able to still sell advertising because it's not controversial, and they'll do fine. Colbert jumped the shark a long time ago.
0: He used to be funny with the Colbert Report, wherever that was. Can't remember where you used to see it. He was very funny, very even-handed. He would interview these obscure congressmen. He'd always say, from the fighting 16th
2: in
0: Nebraska. And they were funny and good-natured, and he's a very clever guy. He's not stupid.
2: No, he's smart. The Colbert Report.
0: It was very funny. And he then became an ideologue and unwatchable.
2: Absolutely unwatchable.
0: He told people like me, I don't care about you anymore. I'm just going to offend you night after night. It was like, okay, in that case, I won't watch you.
2: Just get rid of half the audience. And just to make a point, like we have with Johnny Carson, I watch as much of it as I can. Local cable channel 113, I believe, MeTV or whatever it is. And this is a 1980-something, early 80s, mid-80s show. And he had Ronald Reagan. He did an impression of Ronald Reagan. He sat at a desk and he did some, you know, political humor as only Johnny Carson could do it. He's impliedly tweaking, you know, Ronald Reagan and making fun of him, but in a way that was very innocuous. It was Ronald Reagan replying to some things, to some letters from a kid. And it made him, you know, seem Ronald Reagan-like, very simplistic. But it was funny, and it was done in a way that was respectful. And it was just done properly. That's how Johnny Carson did political humor. He managed to do it without alienating large swaths of a potential audience. And that's why he was the master. And I think it ended with him. Maybe Jay Leno did it as you know, properly. I don't know. But it just... It's an era that I think we should celebrate. And if you get a chance to watch him, just do it and see the difference between what we're dealing with right now.
0: Yeah.
2: And, you know, when we came in, just to mention, we came in with Stevie Winwood, Valerie. He's 78. And happy birthday, Steve Winwood, British rock star with Traffic. And 78, still going strong. He used to call him Little Stevie Winwood. I think he got
0: Little Stevie.
2: Yeah, 14 years old, 15 years old. He was a child prodigy.
0: Didn't know that.
2: Yeah, and was with Traffic. John Barleycorn Must Die is a great album. All righty.
0: Tony Hawk is 58 today. That's hard to believe.
2: God, he's amazing.
0: Yeah, I know he is.
2: Absolutely amazing. Great birthdays today. Look at some of these
0: Stephen
2: people.
0: Stephen Baldwin, you love him.
2: Well, I like his daughter. 60. I think Haley Baldwin is, she's amazing, and she's brilliant, and He was pretty good in The Usual Suspects, but Gabriel Byrne is 76, and he was really good in The Usual Suspects.
0: Can I tell you something? I dated Gabriel Byrne's brother, Donal.
2: Oh, interesting.
0: Handsome guy, way better looking than his brother.
2: Kaiser Soze?
0: Yep, a very nice guy. When I lived in Ireland, we worked together in the same paper, went out with him a few times, and I never met Gabriel. Gabriel then was the star of a TV show called Bracken on RTE, where he was a bachelor farmer out in the west of...
2: Oh, that's an interesting premise.
0: All the women, because he was so good. But that's my brush with fame. Gabriel Byrne's brother.
2: Outstanding.
0: Emilio Estevez. How do you say that?
2: Emilio Estevez, that's Charlie Sheen's brother. Right. He's the only one that kept...
0: the original name.
2: Yeah, I think so, yeah.
0: Well, his mother's name, right?
2: Yeah, I think so. Charlie Sheen, and he's the son of Martin Sheen.
0: Ving Rhames.
2: Ving is... strong dude, man. Really powerful presence.
0: 67.
2: Marcellus Wallace in Pulp Fiction. Really a great run in the Mission Impossible movies. Not sure if he's in the latest one. 67. Just had a medical issue, but he's okay. They say he's going to be fine.
0: Kix Brooks is 71. We're going to have some Brooks and Dunn later. Great singer. Really like
2: Kix Brooks. I don't know who that is.
0: Well, you're not going to like the song we picked, but we did it just to annoy you.
2: That's fine.
0: Malin Ackerman, I bet you like her.
2: She's one of the most beautiful women anywhere, period. Incredibly beautiful. Keeps herself in amazing shape. And she's 48. They're just kind of B-movie stuff.
0: But she's in that series called The Hunting Wives on Netflix. Yeah. Which is pretty wild. It's actually verges on porn. Everybody I knew who watched it. And she was also in Billions. She played Axe's wife.
2: That's right. She
0: in
2: did.
0: Billions.
2: And
0: she's
2: was it's absolutely a good actress.
0: Very pretty.
2: Absolutely beautiful. Jason Biggs, the American Pie movies, kind of struggles trying to stay working. Apparently, he was, by his own admission, so addicted to cocaine at one time that he would like snort it out of garbage cans and stuff. It's really bad. He got picked for a Woody Allen movie. I forget which one. And then Woody thought better of it. I don't think he worked since in anything Woody Allen. He kind of works, but did most of his work in the American Pie movies. And I'm not a big fan.
0: Rami Malek from Bohemian Rhapsody is 45 years old.
2: If you want to see Rami Malek at the start of his career, one of the greatest docuseries, miniseries, is The Pacific. Tom Hanks and Spielberg collaborated on something that is a technical masterpiece that depicts Marines island hopping in World War II. Absolutely brilliant. Rami Malek plays one of the Marines. And just kind of a screwy kind of a guy, but absolutely flawless. And that's his start. And I know now why he continued to work after that, because he stole scenes from that. He really did a great job. Mr. Robot, which is, I'll tell you, I had trouble understanding that. Yolanda gets it.
0: I never saw it.
2: It's very technical about hacking and the IT world. She gets it. I don't, but I know it's good. And Bohemian Rhapsody, he played Freddie Mercury.
0: Yeah, he was good in that.
2: Yeah.
0: I didn't expect to like that as much as I did.
2: And then he played recently in I forget the name of it, a CIA guy that winds up getting revenge. I don't know. I forget what it was called, but it was actually pretty good. He's something else, Rami Malek, really is. And who else? I think that's it, right? We had Tony Hawk. We talked about, Billy Squire, 80s rock star. Good stuff from Billy Squire. Wow, a lot of great birthdays today. That's cool. Yeah, 7/22.
0: Yeah, the 12th of May must have been a good day.
2: Yeah, I'll tell you what.
0: The 12th of whatever it was.
2: Whatever it was.
0: Months earlier.
2: Yeah, rolling around, yeah.
0: Day. Oh, my goodness. There was Richard Simmons. They just flashed a picture of him on TV. Savannah Guthrie's getting a new gig. I don't know how this is going to work, but you don't do Wordle, do you?
2: No.
0: Everybody I know who's addicted, I'm addicted to it. It's the first thing I do. I can't do it. I have a friend who does it in bed every morning before she's, I don't know how she does that. She wakes up and does Wordle. I do it right after I leave the show.
2: What is it?
0: It's a word game. It's the New York Times owns it. They bought it for like $1 million. It drives so much traffic to the New York Times website. Although there's ways to do it without a subscription to the New York Times. It's a really fun word game. You get six chances to to figure out what the five-letter word is. You'd be surprised how many five-letter words there are. And they don't pick obscure words. It's not like Scrabble or something. You got to run to the dictionary and say, is that really a word? Newly, I think, was the word yesterday. N-E-W-L-Y.
2: But N-E-W. I didn't think that was a word. Anthony Newley was a British singer.
0: No, but
2: singer.
0: You're newly minted.
2: Okay.
0: And it's not proper nouns. I can't remember. It was something like that yesterday. Took me five tries. You have six. But you start with a certain word, trying to use as many vowels or consonants as you can possibly do. Everybody has a different technique, and then you see how many are good for it. It's really fun, but they're going to start a game show, a Wordle game show. NBC ordered a primetime game show based on the popular New York Times puzzle Wordle. Today's show co-anchor Savannah Guthrie will host the series, set to premiere in 2027. Tonight's show host Jimmy Fallon, also a puzzle fan, serves as executive producer. The show will feature competitive teams battling in the Wordle arena for cash prizes. Wordle, acquired by the Times in 2022, attracts billions of players annually who guess five-letter words in six attempts using color-coded clues. The development comes as Guthrie recently returned to morning TV following her mother's abduction or whatever happened to her. But it is, I can't imagine, I'm not going to right away say it won't be good, but everything I've read says people who do crossword puzzles, games like that, play the piano, it's very good for your brain. So that's, I play Wordle every day when I get home from work. The minute I leave here, I go home, pour myself another cup of coffee, and do the Wordle. And if
2: that'll
0: you can
2: Wordle.
0: Get it in two, it's amazing. But
2: you got to keep the brain active.
0: Yeah.
2: Or else we'll devolve into early onset dementia.
0: If you start the Wordle, do the Wordle today, it'll be really hard the first time you do it. And you start to challenge yourself and you start to think differently about words. And it's so much, it gets to be way more fun as you get better at it. But the first few times I thought, why are people playing this? This is crazy. Anyway.
2: What's that show with Vanna White?
0: Oh, the
2: where everybody just goes RLNST, and then they wind up getting it. It's the same thing.
0: And you actually are
2: Hangman's
0: trying. It's not the same because they're trying not to solve the puzzle till they have more money on the thing.
2: Yeah.
0: Right. What is that called? I've never done it.
2: Yeah. I've never really watched it, but they always use the same.
0: You buy a
2: consonants
0: consonant, buy
2: and
0: a vowel.
2: Vowels, and you know, I'd like to buy a vowel. I'd like to solve the puzzle. Hey, you want a refrigerator? Beautiful.
0: I'm trying to think.
2: Remember the crappy
0: Wheel of Fortune.
2: Wheel of Fortune. Vanna White gets. She had a fight to get the same amount as what's his face, who has 10 different jobs. But it's
0: She's been on there since 1982.
2: And she gets the same money as the host, Ryan Seacrest, and she had a fight for that. But it's not exactly the toughest gig in the world. She's got the greatest job in Hollywood, really.
0: Pat Sajak was the guy who was on there before.
2: Mm-hmm.
0: And but we'll see. I mean, game shows used to be all the rage when we were young. Do you remember that game, Concentration?
2: Oh, I used to watch all of those.
0: Password with Alan Ludden.
2: Password, and I remember Monty Hall. Come on down, Monty Hall.
0: Right.
2: And, you know, the prize would be a refrigerator. What the hell? I mean, a refrigerator? Yeah, the crappy. You win a washer dryer combination. And then you can see the woman sitting there going, well, geez, I'm sorry I even came down.
0: Well, do you remember Queen for a Day?
2: No.
0: That was really sad. That was early. I remember watching it as a little kid. My mother hated it because the women would get on there and tell a really sad story. And then they'd wrap them in this ermine and put it.
2: Oh,
0: and they'd
2: for God's
0: give them
2: sakes.
0: All kind of, Queen for a Day was.
2: When
0: just,
2: was that one?
0: I think it was in the 50s.
2: Yeah, I was going to say.
0: But it was an American TV show. It started, aired in 1958. I don't know how long it lasted. I must have caught it towards the end. But it was really, I don't know any of the names of the people who did it, but it was for women. Each had a sob story. They came up like, my husband left, my husband died. Four women, each with a sob story, would compete to become queen for a day.
2: Very nice. Well, they put you in a mink coat, give you a little.
0: Well, but yeah, I don't think you got to keep it. Like, they actually made them look like queens, and then gave them, it was one of the most popular games. It was a precursor for reality TV, they think. For over 20 years, it was on TV, from 1958 to 1978. Queen for a Day was a daytime television program, served as a precursor. Mm-hmm. Hosted by Jack Bailey, I don't know who he is. At the time, it was a modern-day rags-to-riches reality show broadcasting live from the historic theater restaurant Moulin Rouge in Hollywood. Each episode would consist of 3 to 4 women competing to become queen for a day. They revealed their most personal stories for the American public. Audience members then decided which woman's story was the most heart-wrenching. They used an applause-o-meter.
2: Would that play today? I don't think so.
0: No. And
2: no,
0: the winner was
2: so.
0: Crowned queen for a day. The selected queen would dramatically adorned with a crown, robe, and roses. They received gifts such as appliances, fully paid nights out, and many, many other prizes known today as product integration.
2: Well, nowadays, half of them would be dudes.
0: Yeah,
2: somebody would
0: true.
2: Sue to come on as a dude.
0: Right.
2: You know,
0: I'm
2: going to be queen for a day. You know, the Richard Simmons.
0: It was voyeuristic because, I mean, imagine you've got to tell a really sad story, like my child is crippled and I live in a paper bag in a sewer and I don't.
2: I have to eat sewer honey. I don't eat regular honey or sugar. It's sewer honey. That's all I have to eat every day is sewer honey. I'm surrounded by vengeful bees.
0: You might.
2: All right. Well, you. Well,
0: and
2: come on the show.
0: The next woman
2: come
0: would
2: on
0: come
2: show.
0: Up and say, I have 2 crippled kids.
2: That's right. I'll double that. I'll see your crippled kid, and I'll raise you 1 more crippled kid. Oh, for God's sake. We're all going to hell here.
0: I know, but the whole premise.
2: No, it's stupid.
0: And I don't know. I don't know that much. It just came to my mind. I remember seeing it when I was a kid.
2: I never remember that. And I've been a couch potato for years. I missed that one.
0: I just remember my mother always talked about what an awful show it was. Maybe I never actually saw it. But she said it was just disgusting. I mean, because I grew up in a family where you didn't air your dirty laundry in public. You kind of kept it quiet. But these women went on there and they were all, I think, divorce was still pretty much frowned upon. You were probably just widowed.
2: Yeah, women had to put up with a lot.
0: Or their husbands were crippled and their kids were crippled.
2: I crippled my husband and my kids.
0: And they were living.
2: Dog was crippled. I have a crippled parakeet in the cage. They're all crippled. The parakeet can't stay on the perch. It falls down all the time. It's very unnerving. Well, then come on down.
0: Come on, we'll give you a night out.
2: We'll take you out to dinner.
0: Oh, but imagine then the other 2 or 3 women contestants who bared their souls, they just leave with nothing. It's like you're
2: worse off.
0: Yeah, so
2: you bared your soul.
0: You had to pay your way out to Hollywood to be on the show, and then you have nothing.
2: Yeah, they didn't even fly you out.
0: I don't know if they did or they didn't, but it was
2: It's really interesting stuff. Yeah. I love those. A lot of those old game shows. I used to always watch Password, love Password.
0: I did too.
2: With Alan Ludden.
0: And that was Betty White's husband, right?
2: Yeah,
0: and he died.
2: Oh, that,
0: and
2: she claimed he was the love of her life, and she would never remarry.
0: She's a beautiful woman,
2: absolutely. And you know, Hollywood Squares, which was just a lot of fun,
0: right?
2: And for people like Paul Lynde, it was their only real career for a while.
0: Do you think he was gay?
2: He was absolutely gay. Yeah, he owned it. Towards the end, he owned it.
0: Yeah, but there were
2: terrible anti-Semite.
0: What was the game show that had the big scandal? $64,000. Oh,
2: that was Quiz
0: question?
2: Show.
0: Was that Quiz?
2: It was Quiz Show. Well, I'm not sure what the exact name of it was, but the movie's Quiz Show, which is actually a pretty good movie about this one guy, Van Doren. His name was Van Doren, and he was a professor, I think. And he started to win, and they said he's got to keep winning. The ratings are too high, so feed him the answers. And then there was it got blown up, and there were hearings. But I think a lot of the people who owned that show wound up doing fine. I don't think anybody was, like, blacklisted over it. I think
0: right.
2: they also ultimately recovered, I think. But the movie was pretty good.
0: But Jeopardy remains a stalwart, you know.
2: Jeopardy is incredible. And you have to just respect these folks. This is not easy. You know, it's even sitting on the couch in the comfort of your home. You know, once in a while you get a category that you own. You know,
0: right,
2: I have
0: right.
2: geography. I like military history. Literature? I'm an imbecile. I can't. I know nothing. I know nothing.
0: Opera.
2: And these people are coming up with these answers, and I'm like, man, you're a smart person.
0: Well, geography is tough too, because a lot of times it's obscure rivers that you've never heard of? I mean, it's not just like, what's the southernmost state in the United States? They don't ask questions like that.
2: No.
0: They're really obscure.
2: Yeah, questions. Which hand has the marbles? You don't get those really good questions, you know.
0: You just, Jeopardy for dope.
2: That would be for
0: me. Do you know
2: me.
0: when they have celebrity Jeopardy questions are so, or I hate to say yeah. when the teachers come on and they
2: oh,
0: do
2: God,
0: really
2: yeah.
0: simple answers for yeah. the teachers. They don't want to make them look stupid.
2: No. What comes after four? I'll take what comes after four for 200. What is five? Good job. What's your charity? It's so stupid.
0: Yeah, the money goes
2: oh,
0: to the schools.
2: God.
0: That's just
2: bad. Yeah, yeah, yeah. Well, I really think, well, it's part of American culture. And listen, if you wanted to do an analysis of around the world, game shows in the various countries, the Japanese are completely crazy. They'll kill you during you know, the game show. I mean, people will die.
0: Really?
2: And not literally, but they're crazy. They're nuts. Italian game shows, worst in the world. I mean, you can't get any worse than an Italian game show. If you wanted to do an analysis of game shows around the world, you could see some really bizarre stuff. And the American stuff is just very mild compared to what goes on in some of these. And there's naked game shows. In England, there's naked dating.
0: Naked dating?
2: Naked dating. They pick up.
0: It's like the dating game,
2: everybody
0: only
2: stands there in all
0: on.
2: Their glory. Oh, I like you. Okay, you know, you have the right tattoos in the right places. Oh, I like that piercing. It's absolutely ridiculous.
0: Naked dating.
2: You know, they do it.
0: Oh, okay.
2: And then Naked and Afraid, which we have here. There's a lot of people that should not be naked. Listen, I respect that they're survivalists, but you don't want to be naked and have the whole world looking at you.
0: But you know, when you have the camera crew filming
2: you. Oh, it's ridiculous. They got to give them a Mars bar.
0: Right.
2: You know they're cheating. You got the camera crew over there. You got a medical person
0: yeah,
2: right outside the camp.
0: Food, what, they're eating in front of those people that are eating bugs? No.
2: Yeah. Oh, I think I hear a cheetah nearby. There ain't no cheetah. That's a guy named Bill. He's got two Mars bars. It's so stupid. And you know, you believe this crap.
0: Survivor, remember Rudy?
2: Oh yeah, I remember Rudy. That was a very important season because of Rudy, and we fell in love with Rudy.
0: Rudy Bosch,
2: and then the big gay guy who got convicted of tax evasion. He won the million and didn't pay taxes on it. And he got convicted. What was his name?
0: I can't remember.
2: The gay guy got convicted.
0: But everybody remember. I was on a flight right after that, and Rudy was on the plane. They announced it.
2: He's the best.
0: Rudy's, and I thought, we're not going down. This flight is safe. We're on board with Rudy.
2: That was the only season
0: save us from anything.
2: I ever watched. And that the guy, what's his name? The one who runs the showrunner.
0: Yeah.
2: He's a zillionaire behind that. He really got lucky. He's been on that thing for a long time. Makes a fortune and power to him.
0: What was that called? Survivor?
2: Yeah, Survivor. It is 7:36. I want to remind everybody to check out Superior Point and Gun, the Virginia Beach location at 4859. That's open this morning at 10, my favorite place. And I think you should go check out what they have. No idea what this latest drama with the Supreme Court striking down the ambitious and arrogant power grab of the Democrats. Not sure what effect, if any, it will have on Spanberger's executive decisions. Does she distance herself from the Don and Wheezy show? Does she take a stand on some of the more aggressive bills?
0: She signed the Electoral College bill yesterday.
2: Yeah, that's
0: the one that puts us in the what is it? Popular
2: yeah, the
0: vote
2: yeah, we give thing. Our yeah the compact
0: give our votes up
2: exactly the whole
0: and that means Virginia would have gone for Trump last time.
2: That's
0: they
2: right.
0: They don't seem to
2: understand.
0: They're not smart enough.
2: So that's you know, I'm not sure what she's going to do. They didn't accept her. Amendments to the assault weapons bill. I don't think she'll veto it. I think she'll just let it go in as originally done. But there's other ones.
0: The weed bill. That's
2: the weed
0: one
2: bill
0: I'm
2: she should veto.
0: That's a way to get back at Wheezy.
2: That would take a stand. That would distance everybody from Wheezy and Wheezy's self-interest and self-dealing when it comes to legislation and proposals, blocking things. It basically would assert herself as the chief executive. So I say whatever is going to come into law, it's still not going to be good for Virginians who want to own firearms. I still say to go out and buy whatever you can afford along a wide category. It would be accessories. It would be ammunition. I would get some lower kits. I would get some parts. I would stock them up, keep them in the house in case you need to keep your gun up and running. And I think it's important. I don't know what's going to happen in this country. All I know is even yesterday, folks, a Massachusetts state trooper was called to the scene. A guy that only got 5 years for a violent felony was shooting at cars with a semi-automatic pistol, rifle pistol kind of thing, an AR-type rifle, struck two people. A trooper and a Marine who was licensed to carry a gun in Massachusetts, which is like an act of God, engaged him. They didn't kill him, but they wounded him. An armed citizen intervened to assist a trooper in putting down someone who was peppering cars with automatic weapons fire. What I'm saying is that law-abiding citizens, day after day, utilize the Second Amendment and the ability to own a firearm, not only to protect themselves, but to protect society writ large. Go do it. 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Make it your Second Amendment stop. 7:39, let's go out for some words. We'll be back in a little bit.
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16: Good morning. Clearing a crash northbound at the Monitor Merrimack. Traffic is stopped right now, leaving Suffolk with a backup already beyond the Western Freeway interchange. JRB, a good bet in the meantime, at least for the moment. HRBT eastbound, you're backed up to Armstead and LaSalle Avenue. Still very heavy at both the downtown and midtown eastbound, thanks to earlier trouble. Now cleared midtown, backed up all the way to Cedar Lane. Up in Newport News, westbound at 64 after Denby, the crash moved off to the right shoulder. Still slow from Jefferson Ave. Lee Foster, Skywatch Traffic.

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1: All righty, 747. Obviously, we're going to be watching what the Supreme Court does on this nonsense for the appeal of the Friday's decision, basically invalidating the process that was used to amend the Virginia Constitution, something that can't be done lightly. It was based on state law. It was based on the state constitution and history and tradition as applies to Virginia. Somehow the Jay Jones and a California lawyer are attempting to say that, well, federal law is intertwined with this and federal law defines elections differently. Nobody cares. This is about how Virginia amends its own constitution, demanding strict compliance. I think it's bulletproof, and I hope the Supreme Court doesn't inject itself into a pure issue of state constitutional law, which the Supreme Court of Virginia answered for all of us. And that's where we are.
0: Well, this is John Roberts. This is his area, right? Because he's requested that the Republicans give some sort of response to this by Thursday at 5. So
1: yeah.
0: Does he get to just decide yay or nay?
1: No, then he submits it to the court, and then there'll be a per curiam order, hopefully just saying, no, sorry.
0: No way.
1: Go away. This is not something we're going to substitute our judgment for. Clearly, this is something that the court had the ability and requirement to do regarding how amendments to the Constitution take place. This isn't about how an election is to be done. It's how the appropriate part of the Virginia Constitution is interpreted with respect to what an intervening general election is. And it's clearly a state law issue, and I hope the Supreme Court stays the hell out of it. They've got enough going on. 7:48. Well, the morning's going pretty fast.
0: It is. Did you see California's? They're in the hole. They have no money now because
1: zero point zero.
0: Right. They have so many social programs. So they've come up with a really good idea.

0: spending problem in California.
1: Big time.
0: But they can't stop spending. They can't stop. Oh, and neither can Virginia, right? That's why they're raising taxes on us in a bunch of different ways.
1: And then I'm not sure if it results from collective bargaining, but their pension system, you're talking about $200,000, $300,000, $400,000 for people that work just in the public sector. Hundreds of thousands of dollars, guaranteed pensions, enormous requirements for all of this. They spend money like it's going out of style. And in addition, a lot of it's a grift that goes nowhere. It's just like what is his light rail? What is his thing that he has that goes nowhere?
0: Oh, that's some sort of high speed rail.
1: Yeah, and it's just nowhere. It's nothing.
0: To Los Angeles, and there's not a foot of track laid.
1: You know, it's got the economy the size of a small country, but it's run in a way that there should definitely be a change in leadership. Any country would throw out its government, whether it's parliamentary or something else, and get a new government in if it turns out that it's run this poorly.
0: I'm not sure Gavin Newsom is going to be a contender even for the Democrat primary by the time it comes around. I think he peaked too early. What do you think?
1: He peaked too early, and he's got a lot of baggage. Your looks ain't going to take you but so far. You
0: right.
1: know what I mean?
0: Right.
1: I mean, I hope Americans aren't that shallow. That they expect some sort of substance to an individual. He's really not that smart. He does very poorly on interviews. He deflects, and he just doesn't have it. I think his looks got him where it is. I think there is going to be a change in California. I don't know if this guy Steyer, whatever his name is, has enough money to get across the finish line.
0: He's got a lot of. Oh, he has enough money.
1: I mean, he does have enough money, but is that going to be enough? Steve Hilton apparently still polling fairly decent. Katie Porter is a train wreck.
0: She's on the shot.
1: F Trump is policy. So when you tweet, my God, you just she makes the Seattle mayor look comely. It's so bad. So I don't know what'll happen, but on the local level, I'm telling you, this guy Spencer Pratt might get it done. He could be like, what Giuliani was to New York City at a time when they needed him. Pratt could be the thing. I know the cops would be behind him. I know that the fire would be behind him. Hopefully, that he has a vision to clean it up and to get rid of all the nonsense.
0: It's all common sense.
1: That way.
0: But his ads are over the top. I don't think they're good, but they're getting rave reviews because they're so outlandish. You can't stop looking at them.
1: Good.
0: I mean, they're Hollywood production, and I don't know. I don't know anything about Spencer Pratt. I don't know what The Hills was. What was The Hills? It was some.
1: I didn't
0: of,
1: watch it.
0: It was
1: I
0: some sort of reality TV.
1: Apparently,
0: show.
1: No, I didn't watch it. But I do know
0: he was
1: that,
0: a bad guy on it. I think.
1: Oh, he was.
0: Yeah, he was a villain. That's what they say.
1: Yeah.
0: Doesn't mean he's a villain in real life. He seems to be doing a good job. And why not? If I lived in L.A., I would look around at what's going on and say, let's give it a shot. How bad could it be?
1: Yeah, well, right. Why not? What do you have to lose, really? Why, he's going to do a worse job than Karen Bass?
0: She's leading the pack.
1: Well, the problem he has is he's a white guy named Spencer. That's a problem for him out there with that electorate.
0: Yeah, it's too
1: waspy. It could be that crazy
0: only
1: woman.
0: His name was Hector.
1: That crazy woman. Not even Karen Bass, the other one from the council. I mean, she could wind up being mayor. Then we double down on stupid. It's a place that is supposed to be. It's supposed to be welcoming. It's supposed to be prosperous. It's supposed to be. It's a vibrant place. And they just gave it over.
0: I heard some woman being interviewed. I forget who she was, some influencer. And somebody was saying to her, how do you still live in L.A.? She said, I love the weather. I grew up here. Well, she said, I don't know how you can live where it's cold in the winter. You know, I do think that California has so much to lend itself. It's beautiful. It's a beautiful state. And it's vast. It's huge. And supposedly, the weather in L.A. is just perfect all year long. San Diego, the same thing. But, you know, they've wrecked it with their policies.
1: I remember how bad it was just getting from one place to another. We were on the way to Santa Monica from L.A. And we got on the what they call the

0: freeway. It was bumper to bumper for a very long time. And but for the fact that we lane split, you get on a motorcycle in LA, and this is one thing that they allow out there. They don't get in the way. You go in between the cars. So if you're on a motorcycle, you can actually get where you're going. And we just lane split, and we went right past, and, you know, we go right past L.A. County deputies and L.A. police, and they don't give a crap. And I'm on the bike, and I'm rolling through traffic. It was outstanding. Then we got to Santa Monica, and it was really nice. It's all, you know, all the beaches, and it was really, it is a very cool place. The Pacific Coast Highway, the PCH, as they call it, absolutely beautiful. But there's something about them giving themselves over to the criminal element, to tolerating it, to saying, you know, all these addicts, these people on the street here that are using drugs openly and passing out and folding in half, you know, the fentanyl fold.
1: Yeah, that's really weird.
0: Well, you know, and having these little tent camps, you know, whatever, to not clean that up, you know what I mean? To tolerate it, to say, well, we'll give them free syringes and, you know, we'll bring them cots and beds and things. At a certain point in time, you got to remove them from the public because it's not good. I'm telling you, it looked awful when I was there.
1: And here's a problem in San Diego. I've never been to San Diego. People say it's heaven, the weather. Here's something I read the other day from the Times of San Diego. On some mornings in San Diego, the air feels different. There's no visible smoke, no sirens, no immediate warning, just a faint smell, sharp, unfamiliar, easy to dismiss if you don't know what it is. For families in South Bay communities like Imperial Beach and San Ysidro, that smell is not occasional. It's part of daily life. It comes from the long-troubled Tijuana River, carrying untreated sewage and
0: yep.
1: industrial waste across the border and into our neighborhoods. For years, this has been framed as an environmental issue. Something unfortunate but distant. In reality, it's a public health crisis. The scale of the problem is not small. In recent years, billions of gallons of sewage contaminated water have flowed through the Tijuana River Valley into U.S. territory, forcing repeated beach closures and raising serious health concerns. They're saying that's in the air. Hydrogen sulfide, the gas responsible for the rotten egg smell, has been detected in surrounding communities, sometimes at levels that disrupt schools and outdoor activities. That's disgusting. It's supposed to be pristine down there. Isn't the water even slightly warmer than it is up in Northern California, where you can't go in the ocean because it's so cold?
0: Yeah, and the U.S. Navy is present there.
1: Right.
0: I think that basic underwater demolition school, they have ocean swims. I wonder if they've got to cancel that.
1: Well, it's disgusting. The beach is closed more than it's open, supposedly, in San Diego.
0: Yeah,
1: thanks to the Mexicans flushing their toilets into our water.
0: Oof.
1: Yeah.
0: Yeah, and what are we supposed to do with that? You know, I mean, it's ridiculous.
1: Mexican
0: closing
1: sewage.
0: The beaches.
1: Yeah, and it's in the air. It's also it's producing gases that are really unhealthy.
0: Well, we ought to tax them. We ought to tax the Mexicans. We ought to seize their assets.
1: Fox,
0: can we seize their assets?
1: I don't know. Fox News calls it a tsunami of sewage from Mexico, barrels toward the U.S. I guess there's more of it coming. Oh, gross. Coronado, a beach community near San Diego, they've issued advisories urging visitors to avoid water contact.
0: Mm.
1: Can you imagine?
0: Oh, my goodness.
1: So they're just pumping it in there.
0: Oof.
1: Meanwhile, we're using paper straws.
0: Yeah.
1: I saw pictures of the Ganges last week.
0: God.
1: I can't imagine.
0: No, you don't.
1: That's just a giant. That's just.
0: No, it's hard. It's their custom and tradition. The body is on fire. You know, the body is lit up, and then the remains are kicked into the Ganges, and the crocodiles are waiting to eat the remains of your beloved relative.
1: But there's
0: it's
1: also
0: a mess.
1: Sewage.
0: It's terrible.
1: Sewage.
0: It's
1: and
0: a mess.
1: And there's tanneries. The leather industry has picked up in India in recent years. The tanneries and that runoff is deadly.
0: Very
1: going
0: deadly.
1: Into the Ganges. And I mean, I'm looking at it. It's just a filthy cesspool.
0: Just the worst. That's where your shrimp came from, by the way.
1: I know.
0: That's where that shrimp came from. Yeah. Well, you have to be mindful. Don't buy any shrimp that doesn't come from the United waters of the United States.
1: Or like Greenland.
0: Get you some Carolina shrimp. Some Louisiana shrimp. Don't be getting no frozen shrimp from India, for God's sake.
1: Yeah, Southeast Asia.
0: All right, it's 8 o'clock. See you in a little bit.
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4: I'm Deborah Rodriguez. New questions about the 18 American passengers who've returned to the U.S. from the hantavirus-infected cruise ship. 16 are being monitored at the University of Nebraska Medical Center, where Dr. Michael Wadman oversees the National Quarantine Unit.
5: Each quarantined individual is in a private room. They do have access to technology. They can, you know, conduct phone conversations, but there's no intermingling of any of the quarantined individuals.
4: Two others, including one who's tested positive, are at Emory University Hospital in Atlanta. As for worries the outbreak could become COVID 2.0, CBS News Medical Director Dr. Celine Gounder.
6: It is less infectious. COVID was airborne. Most of the transmissions with hantavirus are direct intimate contact.
4: Spain's health ministry says a Spanish passenger has now tested positive. Wartime gas prices down a couple of pennies today, but no bargain at a national average of $4.50 a gallon. President Trump is still pushing for a tax break. CBS's Nancy Cordes at the White House.
7: I think the president is 100% right.
8: Within hours, Missouri Republican Josh Hawley introduced a Senate bill that would pause the 18-cent per gallon federal gas tax for 3 months, with the option to extend the pause another 3 months.
4: The mayor of Arcadia, California has agreed to plead guilty and resign after she was accused of acting as a foreign agent for China. Eileen Wang's former fiancé was sentenced to 4 years in prison for a similar charge. Arcadia City Councilwoman Sharon Kwan.
9: You know, unfortunately, I think this has damaged public confidence, but I also believe Arcadia is resilient. We can move forward being honest, transparent, and, committed to accountability.
4: Britain's prime minister defying calls for his resignation from within his own party.
10: I'm Vicky Barker in London. Keir Starmer has just told his cabinet he will not step down. But after last week's disastrous local election results,
11: it is now time to go.
10: More than 70 Labour Party lawmakers like this one have now called on him to step aside. And those who oppose his resignation,
12: things may only get worse if there's a change at the top.
10: Hardly a ringing endorsement of a prime minister. Why? Widely seen to have been ineffective at best.
4: Strike Force 5, back together again.
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4: 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NBC's Jimmy Fallon even offered him a fill-in gig.
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25: Good morning. Still have traffic stops northbound at the Montage Merrimack thanks to a crash and starting to get heavy on 17 headed toward the JRV as a result. In Chesapeake, westbound in 64 near Deep Creek, the crash on the right shoulder still slowing it down anyway. Also got a crash reported northbound at 168 near Mount Pleasant and a crash in Norfolk, Hampton Boulevard at 49th Street. Downtown and Midtown still heavy eastbound thanks to earlier trouble now clear. The Midtown backed up to Cedar Lane. Downtown backed up to the MLK. The Berkeley Bridge has an opening on the way at 9. I'm Lee Foster, Skywatch Traffic.

0: Good morning. 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It's Tuesday, May 12th, and we have Jay Lee here with the news.
1: Virginia is set to become the first southern state with a mandatory paid family and medical leave program after Governor Abigail Spanberger signed the legislation Monday. Starting in 2028, workers could receive up to 80% of their pay while taking time off for childbirth, medical issues, caregiving, and domestic violence situations. Supporters say the law will help working families and small businesses, while critics argue the program's startup costs will be expensive for the state.
0: We're all going to get a payroll tax to help pay for that.
2: I don't
0: understand how this is affordability. And I didn't realize you could take time off for domestic violence, too.
2: So you get knocked around
0: by your boyfriend and you get to get paid leave off instead of just
2: leaving the boyfriend. I want more government. I think government's great. What next? What will they pass next? Because I don't know what to do with my life. I have to sit around and wait for the next government program. That's all I want to do. So stupid.
1: I'm just waiting for them to govern how many cups of coffee I can drink in the morning.
0: That's right.
2: Stay away.
0: You've hit your limit.
2: Leave us alone. Take out the garbage, right? You got to give a law enforcement, garbage removal, and another few fundamental functions of government, and the rest of it, just shut up and leave us alone, for God's sake.
0: Well, wait till they get the kill switch
2: Let
0: on
2: us
0: your
2: thrive.
0: Electricity.
2: Yeah, you exactly.
0: Know, we don't like what you're saying on Twitter. Your family's going to be in the dark for a few days. Oh, you have all electric appliances like the Biden administration demanded you get. Bye. No cooking for you.
1: That's right.
0: No lights for you.
2: That's all.
1: Moving on, Virginia Democrats are making a last-ditch appeal to the U.S. Supreme Court to save congressional maps that could have added four Democratic-leaning House seats. Democratic leaders argue Virginia's high court wrongly overturned the voter-approved redistricting plan because it treated early voting as part of Election Day. Still, party leaders admit the case is likely a long shot and say they're already preparing to campaign under the current maps. And last but not least, a possible sale may be on the horizon for the historic Cavalier in Virginia Beach. The Virginia Beach Development Authority is reviewing a request to transfer redevelopment financing agreements to an out-of-state company connected to Wheelock Street Capital. The landmark oceanfront resort, originally opened in 1927, has become a major tourism and tax revenue generator since its large-scale renovation was completed.
0: Great. Out of state owners. So what could go wrong?
2: Yeah.
1: Yeah. Keep your lobster picking hands off of my
2: That's
1: cavalier.
2: Right. That's right.
0: Your lobster roll.
2: They sure can't run an afternoon tea, I'll tell you that.
1: 51 of the
2: All side. I wanted was a scone, for God's sakes. I wanted a cucumber sandwich. I didn't get it.
0: You want to just sit there delicately, put your pinky out. You know,
2: Arthur and I were going to have a nice time. Nah, we forgot. I'm sorry. We just forgot it. We didn't know.
0: So don't they serve tea every day up there?
2: I don't know. You got to make a reservation. We did make a reservation. Well, they were nice about it. They put us in the shuttle and took us over to the Orion's roof where we had a real meal.
0: Spend your money down here instead of up here. It all goes same place.
2: Yeah, exactly.
1: 51 on the south side with a high of 71, 52 on the peninsula, high of 69, 57 in the Outer Banks, high of 62 with 100% chance of common sense to
0: I'm
1: follow.
0: I'm sick of the cold nights. I just want to go on record.
2: Yeah.
0: I object to it. I want something done. What could government do to keep us
2: warm? Not 0.0. They can't do anything. I don't understand. It is unseasonable, isn't it? I mean, it's mid-May.
0: It's May.
2: Yeah.
0: We had 94 degrees back in April, and now May is here, and it's cold. I mean, I don't understand it. I'm wearing a fleece in May.
2: I just don't understand it. Hopefully we'll bust out of that. And then when it gets hot all the time, we'll be saying, you know what? Maybe I have a nice, cool night. Who knows?
0: Oh, don't they have strict gun control up in Massachusetts?
2: They have very strict gun control in Massachusetts.
0: Somebody was shooting at cars up near Harvard University.
2: Well, this guy,
0: Tyler Brown,
2: was convicted of another shooting. He only got a 5-year sentence from the judge. The Commonwealth attorney up there had asked for at least 10. He was released. He got himself an AR type platform and just started shooting at cars. It was apparently suicide by cop, but they didn't fulfill his wish. A Massachusetts state trooper shot him, and a citizen, former retired Marine who had a gun permit, wounded him. Apparently they just hit his extremities. They didn't kill him. They probably should have killed him. But he's back in prison, and who knows what'll happen with him. The two people that he did hit, who had the horrible luck to be sitting in their cars in Cambridge, Massachusetts when they were shot, both have life-threatening injuries, and hopefully they'll recover.
0: Can you imagine?
2: Yeah.
0: That's awful.
2: It is awful. But again, armed citizen and state trooper, apparently what they did was they rushed the guy. I mean, they charged at him while under fire, which is bravery of the highest order, but they didn't kill him.
0: Well,
2: you know, sometimes you got to kill him.
0: He'll get out. He'll be eventually back on the streets.
2: Even in Massachusetts, I think at this point they'll put him away.
0: Do you?
2: Well, the parole officer, he was on parole, and the parole officer was getting ready to bring him in because he was concerned about his aberrant behavior. So I don't know whether or not they should have acted sooner to issue a warrant, but this guy just decided, I'm going to start killing people and commit suicide by cop. I'm not going back to prison. Well, he's going back if he recovers, and they say he will, from multiple gunshot wounds from both these people that bravely charged him and stopped him from shooting any other people. Two people were struck, like I say, and they've got life-threatening injuries. But Massachusetts, it's almost impossible to own a firearm. Assault weapons have been banned for a long time.
0: Isn't there countries like out in the Berkshires? Can't you go hunting?
2: I guess if you know the right people and you get the right permits, you can, but it's very difficult. It really is. Bruin kind of changed some of that, but they still try and sidestep it in any way they can. There's something about the Northeast and guns that's just been ridiculous for many years.
0: Well, I know that in Ireland it's very difficult to own a gun unless you were in the paramilitaries when I was there.
2: Oh, it's tough, Carrie.
0: Well, I had a friend who had a hunting rifle. And he and the Lord Mayor of Dublin and a couple other guys decided they wanted to go hunting one day, wanted to go out shooting. And what you have to do is get the permission of farmers to allow you to shoot on their property. That's how, because you can't just go,
2: right.
0: there's no place to, over
2: their property.
0: Right, yeah. You have to. So they took off. There was four of them in a car with their rifles. And they stopped at farmer after farmer said, no, you're not shooting on my land. Sorry, go away. They finally, the driver, I know who the driver was, he told me this story, it's hilarious. He said, well, I shouldn't say it's hilarious, maybe people won't think it is. But he went up to the door, he knocked on the door, this old farmer answered it, and he said, do you mind if we, my friends and I, got the Lord Mayor of Dublin in the car, for God's sakes, could we go shooting on your property? And the guy said, well, you could if you'd put down my horse. He said, I've got this old horse,
2: oh, geez.
0: I need to put down this horse, he said, and I can't afford to call the vet to come do it. And if you'll shoot my old horse there, down that, you know, pointed down to where the old horse was standing there, he said, yeah, you can go shooting. So the guy comes back to the car, and they go, what did he say? He said, no, I'm so freaking mad, I'm going to shoot the guy's horse. Huh. So he gets his rifle and goes out and shoots the horse. Well, they all jump out with their guns and start shooting the guy's sheep.
2: Oh, for God's sakes. What in the hell?
0: They thought that they were just expressing. They wound up with like four or five dead farm animals.
2: Oh, my God.
0: Did
2: they go to the guard to come and arrest them?
0: I don't know how they took care of it. These were some important people. The guy who told me the story said, he's going, no, I was kidding. I'm shooting.
2: Oh, jeez.
0: But he thought that was funny. I'm so ticked off. I'm just going to go shoot that guy's horse. They jumped. Yeah, that's a good idea.
2: Oh, my God. So they start
0: shooting his cow.
2: Oh, geez.
0: So anyway.
2: Well, that's,
0: and,
2: you know.
0: And it truly happened. That's a true story. And that's what happens when you ban guns.
2: It's very difficult there. A little bit easier in Italy. I'll look into it more closely. But
0: to own a
2: weapon. I'll never be a citizen there, so I don't know how that works. But it's more of a gun culture. They have IDPA, the practical shooting, USPSA. They have their own version of the practical shooting events there, and the Italians are pretty good at it. So, you know, it's Beretta and Benelli. They still have a gun culture. It's not easy, but you can do it.
0: Well, maybe as a
2: as
0: a landowner, you could.
2: I could probably
0: get a
2: gun. Get something just to keep
0: in the
2: house.
0: And having been in law enforcement yourself, I bet they'd say he's no threat.
2: No, he's no threat. Just
0: safety.
2: Look at him. He's half crippled, for God's sakes. 8:18, folks. Just to say, it's going to be a cooler day. 71 will be the high, 68 on the peninsula, at 62 on the Outer Banks.
0: But
2: supposed
0: it is
2: to warm
0: sunny,
2: up,
0: right?
2: Yeah, it's right now it is. Today. Yeah,
0: this
2: right
0: morning,
2: now it is.
0: As we came in, I could see the sky turning red in the east. This is my favorite time of the year. For the next month or so, by the middle of July or by the middle of June, the sun will be up when we get in here. Yeah. Five-ish, it's up by then. It's great. I just saw a study that, or a survey that showed that 42% of American Democrats believe the Butler assassination attempt was staged. What is wrong with people?
2: I have no.
0: Died in that.
2: Yeah. No, yeah. That, and a two
0: man
2: have been.
0: Died and two people were
2: I don't know
0: injured.
2: If they ever recovered, right? They were shot, I don't know what their wounds are.
0: Can you imagine thinking that was staged? They knew just how good of a shot would you have to be to shoot somebody's earlobe.
2: For God's sake.
0: And miss his head.
2: Joy Reid said, yes, all the assassination attempts are too perfect. Ask this Cole Allen guy if he was in cahoots with anybody but his deranged self. It's so stupid. It really is. But listen, Trump hatred has become so intense that it overbears normal sensibilities. It gets you to a place where you can actually entertain such thoughts. That Butler was a put on, was all staged. No, what it was a demonstration of, for whatever character flaws Trump has, he can pull courage out of a situation like that. It's one of the greatest political images and will stand the test of time. It'll be seen 200 years from now, the photograph of him defiantly saying fight
0: with blood
2: after nearly dying.
0: Yeah.
2: Yeah, I mean, it was a tremendous testimony to his
0: character. That's at a time like that, you don't have time to say, what should I do to make a good photo op? It's like,
2: no,
0: I've been shot, I want the people to know I'm okay and we're not giving up.
2: A reflexive reaction.
0: Yes.
2: You know, you tried to lawfare me out of existence. I beat that. You tried to shoot me. I beat that. And, he quietly plods on. He's meeting with Xi. The Iranians are not going to settle this before Xi. They're not going to give Trump any wind in his sails, so to speak. And so what's going to happen is maybe something will happen that China will assist with opening the Straits of Hormuz. But they're even talking about the fact that they own the seabed under international law, so that they're talking about putting a tax and ownership of the undersea cables.
0: What?
2: Yeah, there's all sorts of going to be very, very interesting international law discussions about this. Tehran says that it owns that part of the seabed that is contiguous to its country, and that they have they can require licensing and fees for the underwater cables that connect the Persian Gulf with the open sea. This was reported through Euro Intelligence, and it was on News Items with John Ellis this morning. The Tasnim infrastructure. So this is all going to have to be dealt with. The Islamic Revolutionary Guard Corps came up with a proposal arguing that Tehran should monetize and assert sovereignty over the undersea cables connecting the Persian Gulf with the open sea. The UN Convention on the Law of the Sea, or UNCLOS, they call it, may imply that they have underwater soil rights that are contiguous to the country. Very, very strange. So that they're.
0: Well, do they care what an international court would say about that? They don't, do they?
2: No, they're going to do it unless they're stopped. And
0: how
2: I don't
0: do
2: know
0: we
2: how
0: get
2: that
0: out
2: works.
0: Of this? What's the exit?
2: I don't know.
0: Plan at
2: I mean,
0: point?
2: The scuttlebutt is that Trump is bored with it at this point. I'm not sure what munitions we have left. I don't know. You know, Israel can go in and do it on their own.
0: Well,
2: but somehow they got to get the strait open, because even Aramco is saying that the effects on the international stockpile of both jet fuel and regular fuel is going to be generationally affected.
0: Well, what about Senator Mark Kelly? Came out of a classified hearing the other day and then started blathering about how our armaments are so exhausted.
2: Yeah, it seems a little irresponsible.
0: I thought when you come out of a highly classified hearing, it all just stays within your ears, in your head.
2: You know,
0: you don't talk about it.
2: Yeah, I know. Well, I don't know exactly what the classified portion is, or whether or not it's public knowledge. I mean, a lot of people are saying it. I mean, the Washington Post and other outlets are reporting it. There's leaks all over the place.
0: Well,
2: let's just think of this. So we're sending stuff to Israel. We're sending stuff to Ukraine. Well, indirectly. And, you know, we've been expending, we expended thousands and thousands of rounds of all sorts of munitions in the Iranian, not only in the Iranian affirmative attacks, but in defending our bases in the Gulf states and elsewhere. So I don't know what we have left. I don't have any idea. But yeah, Kelly is he's out there. And Ed Seth says he's investigating him. We'll see how that works out.
0: That looks retaliatory. I would ignore him, actually.
2: Yeah, just ignore him. Yeah, because I think that there's enough in the public domain about the depletion of our munitions. I don't know that he actually mentioned in specific detail how much, you know, we've been depleted, by what percentage, what specific weapon systems. I didn't listen to the interview. But Ed Seth and Kelly will be at war with each other until the end of the
0: term,
2: the Trump administration.
0: I'm beginning to think that
2: Jay Jones
0: is a bad advertisement for University of Virginia Law School. Cause, you know, he appealed, he sent the Democrats' motion to appeal the Supreme Court of Virginia ruling blocking their redistricting effort to the wrong court just days after his first emergency appeal contained spelling errors. I mean, he's incompetent.
2: Well,
0: these are basic issues of competence to have somebody proofreading things.
2: I don't know Tillman Breckenridge's background, but he's responsible as well for the both him and Jay Jones are listed on the emergency application for stay.
0: Where did he go to school?
2: I'm not sure. I don't know if they're the law school buddies or not. I'm not sure.
0: Well, I'm thinking a lot less of UVA Law School.
2: Yeah.
0: Unless they just admitted him because of who his parents were.
2: I couldn't get in there, so I can't comment.
0: I bet you didn't apply.
2: No, I didn't even bother. No. Believe me, I didn't get into any of the good schools. This is something that I think is a non-starter. I think it's dead on arrival, but I sure hope the United States Supreme Court doesn't stick its nose into something which is purely a Virginia evolution.
0: You sound worried. Now you're making me
2: worried.
0: Well,
2: I don't know.
0: You never know.
2: I'm reading this. It doesn't make sense to me, their application, but
0: I thought they would just could Roberts have just denied it himself?
2: I think it has to. I don't know what the procedures are, whether he has to involve the whole court. I don't know whether they take a poll. If I was them, I'd say, listen, I don't know anything about the history and tradition of the Virginia Constitution and how it's interpreted, and why should we substitute our judgment? But I guess they want all briefing. I mean, if one side files a brief, I guess they make the other side file a brief, and then that's no guarantee that they're going to take the case or stay it.
0: There's a, switching gears a little bit, a Loudoun County high school student is being investigated for, this is a double whammy, for filming people in bathrooms under the stalls. 40-plus students have been filmed, and the alleged perpetrator is trans.
2: Oh, for God's sakes. So, what the hell's wrong with people?
0: Some boy wearing a skirt is in the girls' room taking pictures of girls doing personal things in the stalls. That's so nice.
2: Isn't that lovely?
0: Get the boys out of the freaking women's rooms. Keep them out. Let's protect girls for a change instead of protecting the freak show that passes for transgender people.
2: What's up with that?
0: I don't know.
2: Is it a voyeurism thing?
0: It's autogynic. It's a disease.
2: Yeah, what's it called? Yeah, they get off on. That's a mental illness.
0: Autogynephilia.
2: What is that?
0: It refers to, it describes a male's sexual arousal at the thought of themselves as female.
2: No, for God's sakes. That'd be a buzz killer.
0: You dress up, you get aroused by thinking of yourself as female.
2: Oh, for God's sakes.
0: And then you go in, well, that's what that swimmer was apparently doing, running around with a stiffy.
2: Oh, yeah, the one who unseated Riley Gaines.
0: Yeah.
2: And then didn't she get her stuff back? Didn't she get
0: the eventually he was stripped of his medals, I think. But yeah, he was marching around with a little, he was excited by looking at all the girls.
2: Oh, for
0: because
2: God's
0: that
2: sakes.
0: That's what's going, that's allegedly, that's just what I've heard. I hear things. But autogynephilia is what a lot of these transgendered people, apparently that's what they're suffering from. It's not gender dysphoria.
2: They've got this other fetish.
0: The way they,
2: it gives credence to the notion that it is a form of mental illness, or at least a fetish.
0: Of course it's mental illness. Yeah. To look down at your wiener and say, I'm a girl.
2: It's a biological contradiction, yeah, right there.
0: Women don't have penises. Oh,
2: for God's sakes.
0: And males don't have vaginas.
2: No, last I checked.
0: That little glory hole that they get made. Oofa.
2: Yeah, what's up with that?
0: That's not a vagina.
2: No, they take take a Milwaukee saw. What do they do, really?
0: I don't know. It's in the same place, but it's not the same thing. It's disgusting. It's an open wound for the rest of your life. Don't do this to yourself.
2: No.
0: Don't let your kids be exposed to this. Tony and I were talking about transgenderism. I think he's way more tolerant of it than I am. I don't care what adults do, but stay away from kids. Stop with the sex assigned at birth. If I ever go to a doctor's office and I'm filling out the form and it wants to know what my sex assigned at birth is, I'm leaving because I'm going to assume that doctor didn't take it.
2: It wasn't assigned.
0: Biology.
2: It was right. Yeah. I mean, this doctor doesn't understand basic genetics,
0: hey,
2: Punnett
0: Mom,
2: squares,
0: it's a
2: and
0: girl.
2: All that good
0: That's
2: stuff.
0: That's what they looked at me and said. It's a girl.
2: Yeah, I mean, they basically
0: they didn't assign it. It's God assigned it, and this is ridiculous. You're assigned your sex in utero. I think by the
2: DNA doesn't lie. No, at
0: day,
2: conception.
0: They know
2: apparently at conception.
0: Yeah, it's very quickly.
2: Yeah, I mean the genetic code is there. Sperm hits egg and bada bing, there's your genetic code.
0: Kids should not be exposed to perversion.
2: I was doomed from that moment
0: to be a man.
2: I was doomed to be unathletic and to have a all sorts of issues. I find it amazing that somehow these people seek protection when they're preying on the innocent.
0: We'll see what Loudoun County schools up in Northern Virginia seem to give a sanctuary to these weirdos, no matter what they're doing. Remember the guy who was sexually assaulting girls? He was wearing a skirt, and they just moved him to another high school. This is sick.
2: I'm losing track of some of the cases that were argued in the last term. I thought we were awaiting a decision on something that would be dispositive on that. I know in Scarametti, the Tennessee Attorney General's case, that state laws have been upheld, which limit the ability to engage in gender-affirming surgery and other procedures on minors. But there was something else coming down the pike.
0: I can't remember.
2: Yeah, me neither. Well, we'll try and look into that. But they've got to start to settle these issues. What is discrimination based upon sex? And I don't think they intended it to go in this arena. I think in Title IX they haven't fully settled that. I think we may be waiting on that decision, and I have to go and double check what's in the queue. 8:31. We'll go out with some words in a little bit. It is a day that started out pretty cool. We'll get to about 71. Not sure what the precipitation is today. I think we're probably not going to see any rain today, and we'll be 68 in the peninsula, and Outer Banks will be 62. All right. See you in a little bit.
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17: Good morning. Traffic moving once again northbound. Athabotic to Merrimack. Took a long time to clear the crash there. You're still backed up almost to Portsmouth Boulevard right now, leaving Suffolk. And now we've got trouble southbound at the M&M. It's a disabled vehicle there blocking the left lane. Routine jam eastbound HRBT from Rip Rap Road. Downtown still heavy eastbound from the MLK. Midtown from around the Virginia International Gateway. Heavy 464 northbound from Poindexter up to the Berkeley Bridge. And the Berkeley has an opening on the way coming up at 9. I'm Lee Foster, Skywatch Traffic.
18: If you're in the game, then the stroke's the word. 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
0: We are back, Carrie and Mike, Talk Radio 96.5 and 850 WTAR. News bulletin here, Mike, of bad news. The consumer price index jumped 3.8% in April from a year earlier as higher energy costs replace tariffs as the driver of higher prices for Americans. That's not good news.
2: Nope.
0: That's not good news.
2: No.
0: In February, something. It was 3.3%. This is creeping up towards 4%. Trump has to fix this. Got to end that war.
2: The international community needs to come together to make sure that, there is free passage. The Chinese may be critical in this because they import most of their oil from that region, period. That should be job one when he hits Beijing.
0: Maybe we just need to get this settled and then send in some special forces to get the uranium later.
2: Yeah, I guess so. But then again, that is a very dangerous place. They planned for all this. They know it. They've been planning a ground. They wanted to bait us into a ground war. We're not that stupid. But I just don't know if it's a doable thing. Somehow the international community needs to come together and say, give it to us and abandon your aspirations. I think a lot of the international community agrees this is a rogue regime. This is a regime that should not have cover for a nuclear weapon. And hopefully it happens. I don't know. Russia's on its heels. Very interesting. I would not have predicted this. But not only did Russia unintentionally expand NATO, because Finland and Sweden and all that, but has made Ukraine a leader on the world stage in drone technology and robotics. Ukraine is exporting this stuff. They're a factor in this war. They're advising Gulf states. They're sending advisors out. We're learning from them. And apparently Russia's losing territory, and I think Putin's looking for an off-ramp. Which is, again, something very interesting. I looked earlier, and I don't think they've ruled. In January, they heard a case, the Supreme Court carry on the Idaho, an Idaho law, which basically would prohibit transgender women and girls from competing on women and girls sports teams, essentially keeping men out of girls' sports. Yeah. Yeah. And I remember at the time it was widely reported that the court seemed that they would uphold those laws that prohibit transgender women and girls from competing on women's and girls' school sports teams. And I don't think they've ruled. I just checked the docket, and we're waiting on that one. That'll be a very important case that states will follow. They've already allowed the banning of transgender care for minors. Now they're going to basically protect women's sports under Title IX and finally say that it's not discrimination based upon sex to keep men out of girls' sports and locker rooms. I don't think they've ruled. I'm pretty safe in saying they haven't. That's one that we're waiting for.
0: We've got to protect girls. You need to have safe spaces.
2: Yeah.
0: And, I don't know. We're at a stage now, my granddaughter's 10, and we were just up at Busch Gardens. You know, you go to the restrooms, and I always go in with her. I don't like to send a kid, even that age, who's, she's perfectly capable of using a bathroom without her grandmother following her around. But I just want to make sure there's no men in there,
2: And, no, exactly.
0: And
2: you just don't know.
0: Busch Gardens is a haven for perverts.
2: No.
0: It's not. It's mostly families. It costs a lot to get in there. If you're perverted, you go someplace cheap.
2: Go someplace else.
0: Like the oceanfront in Virginia Beach.
2: Yeah.
0: But I don't know. I don't want to have to worry about this, that some belligerent man in a dress is going to be in there daring you to tell him to leave.
2: Yeah.
0: I don't want to share my space with men.
2: No, I agree with you.
0: And I don't even like it. Starbucks has male-female bathrooms. Now, they're one-person bathrooms. You lock it behind you. I don't like using a bathroom a man just used, to be honest with you. I just want my own bathroom. I want a ladies' room.
2: I'm not sitting down with some hairy, butted dude just sat on that damn thing. I don't want it.
0: I don't want it. I don't like to use, male-female bathrooms. Just give me a girl. And most Starbucks have two. Give us one for the girls, one for the boys.
2: Yeah, they basically have the same. Yeah, the two icons, and you eat.
0: Yeah.
2: It's called restroom. You go in there.
0: I don't rest if it's. Yeah. If I think a man has been there, if the seat's up, I'm not resting.
2: I don't go number two in a Starbucks, so I just stand up, and the urinals are safe for men.
0: Yeah,
2: just go ahead and
0: splatter.
2: Pee.
0: If you're in the men's room, if you're in a room after a man, some guys don't have great aim.
2: Well, things happen.
0: Yeah.
2: Yeah. But if you use the urinal, it's fairly safe.
0: Most women can hit the.
2: If a woman's using a men's urinal, she's had drink was taken.
0: Oh, my God.
2: Drink was taken. It's 8:43.
0: And I don't want to understand them because I'm a woman.
2: I don't need to do that.
0: I don't like to look in. I don't like to even glance into a man's room.
2: Yeah. There's not a lot on this day, although in 1943 on this date, Axis forces in North Africa surrendered to the Allies during World War II. So that we basically kicked them out of North Africa, which was a major embarkation point for them, both the Germans and Italians.
0: Somebody important, I remember noticing. 1925, who was it?
2: Who was it?
0: Yeah. Who was born in 1925 on this day? Somebody.
2: I don't know. I don't have
0: that.
2: Yeah,
0: there he is. Hall of Fame, Major League
2: Yogi Berra.
0: Yogi Berra was born today.
2: He was so colorful.
0: He was.
2: One of his, and he would say things that were just so funny. He wasn't the smartest guy in the world, but Yogi Berra was just a tremendous person with a great just the persona, you know. And he go, nobody goes there. There's a restaurant called Mama Leone's that we went to. It was very popular in New York at the time, especially when it was owned by Italians. And he goes, nobody goes to Mama Leone's anymore. It's too crowded. And it's vintage Yogi Berra. Yeah. It really is. It's vintage Yogi Berra. And he's just
0: rest in peace. Was he the one that said it's deja vu all over again?
2: Yeah. It's Yogi, man. He was the best.
0: Well, in 1959, on this day, Elizabeth Taylor married for a fourth time to Eddie Fisher. That was a big scandal, I believe. I read about that because he had been married to Debbie Reynolds, who was like America's sweetheart.
2: Yep.
0: And this woman, this hussy swept him off his feet and broke up his marriage.
2: That's right.
0: His kids fatherless. Yeah.
2: And the daughter that and the daughter Carrie Fisher just passed. I think she lived just long enough to do the last Star Wars iteration and then she passed. Poor thing. Hotel California went gold in 1977. That's the Eagles.
0: I love the Eagles.
2: Eagles are great. Joe Walsh is amazing. Robert Reed of the Brady Bunch died at age 59 in 1992.
0: I didn't really watch the Brady Bunch.
2: I watched it intermittently.
0: Yeah.
2: It was one of those, sugar-coated shows of the 70s. I used to like some of the other ones, but that one, I don't know. It just never really resonated
0: with
2: me.
0: Perry Como died on this day in 2001.
2: Perry Como.
0: He was part of that. I don't know, the whole group of them, right? Andy Williams, Perry Como, Dean Martin, they all
2: had crooners, their own little...
0: Crooners,
2: yeah,
0: right?
2: Crooners.
0: And they were all Italians.
2: Jimmy Roselli.
0: Who's Jimmy Roselli? I've never heard of him.
2: Troglodytes in my family. Oh, Jimmy Roselli.
0: Vic
2: DeMone. Yeah. They were all very popular at the time.
0: Well, Perry Como had a nice voice, didn't he? Yeah.
2: I think so.
0: I can't remember him, but I remember hearing about him.
2: I used to make fun of that stuff. I used to have to endure sitting in a Brooklyn house with Italians at the time. They wrapped their couches in plastic. Do you remember that?
0: We didn't do it.
2: The French provincial front, the tackiest crap, and they'd wrap it in plastic. And I never understood this. And we would sit in this hot, sweaty house and listening to Jimmy Roselli. And my aunts, they went, oh, he's just so wonderful. And I'm sitting there as a young kid. I got to get the hell out of here. And I'm sticking to the plastic on the couch. It was a nightmare. I really couldn't stand it.
0: I knew some people that had plastic on their couches.
2: It's absurd.
0: It was,
2: It is so ridiculous.
0: You don't see that much anymore.
2: It keeps it fresh. Well, we don't have to worry about keeping it fresh.
0: Well, if you had little kids, I mean, their families were bigger then. There were kids climbing all over.
2: Listen, I don't want to get too graphic, but the noises, you'd eat like an animal. And then everybody would sit in there on a couch, the plastic couch. The noises that came out of people were amplified.
0: You wanted it to go into
2: the
0: fabric.
2: It was horrible. I don't know. Yeah, it was just terrible. It was so tacky. And we rebelled against that. Not only did we not live in Brooklyn, we lived on Long Island. And they would buy the French provincial crap and wrap it in plastic. We would buy early American colonial and not wrap it.
0: Ooh,
2: we made a big statement. Oh, they're traitors. They moved out of Brooklyn, and they don't have wrapped couches. But that was
0: our
2: family.
0: Somebody once said, did you ever know an Italian that didn't have a yellow kitchen? Is that true? Every Italian paint their kitchens yellow?
2: No, I don't remember. I don't remember. I truly don't remember. I blocked that out.
0: My kitchen is yellow, like a buttery yellow. It's such a soft yellow, you almost wouldn't.
2: Yeah, I don't remember. All I know is that we did have, like everybody else in 1973, an avocado stove and an avocado refrigerator. How long did that last? When did the avocado era end?
0: I think it ended in the 80s.
2: Okay,
0: early
2: the people 80s. Decided, you know what, I'm just going to go with...
0: Graceland, when I was there, he had avocado. Elvis had... That's the thing. When you go to Graceland, it's a big house. It's a mansion.
2: Yeah, I'm sure.
0: But it was decorated in the same tacky stuff you had in your house. The paneling in the one room was that cheap stuff, not the nice pine paneling you see in old homes.
2: Mm-hmm.
0: That cheap stuff that, you know, they put up. He had paneling, shag carpets, avocado appliances. And you go in there and you go, well, we didn't have nearly the money Elvis had, and yet we had some of the same stuff in our house.
2: Yeah.
0: It's a real throwback.
2: Yeah, we did that. But yeah, but I remember we rebelled against the wrapped couch cadre of the family in Brooklyn. Never understood it. It was weird.
0: Well, we used to, my grandmother always had white doilies on the back of chairs, I guess, to keep your dirty hair off of them.
2: Oh.
0: You know, like a white lace thing.
2: Oh, okay.
0: And it was, that was an old lady thing.
2: Yeah, I guess.
0: And hard candies in the bowl.
2: Always. Well, and that goes across all race and ethnic lines. Once you're over 60, you're attracted to hard candy.

0: I don't know what it is, this affinity. It has to do with the salivary glands or fighting dry mouth. I don't know. But over a certain age, hard candy becomes just part of your life.
1: My grandmother always smelled so nice. She used good soap and powder, but she also had broken her hip when she, you know, and back in those days, you just limped for the rest of your life. She rubbed Bengay. So it was a combination of Bengay and, I don't know, Cody powder or something. Always loved the smell of her house, and I liked being next to her because she always...
0: Bengay and powder?
1: Yeah, it was
0: She made paper mache, for God's sakes.
1: It was just... It was a nice smell. Jergens. She used Jergens lotion. She just smelled nice to me the time. She didn't smoke. Everybody else in my life smoked and didn't smell that great. But my grandmother just smelled like soap and Bengay and powder.
0: Well, the houses in Brooklyn always smelled like meatballs and plastic couch.
1: Meatballs.
0: Just everything. Eat some more manja. Manja, pew manja. You know, that's enough already. I can't eat anymore. Go manja. And then go sit on the couch. Well, it's terrible. I hated it.
1: Speaking of homes,
0: yeah,
1: you're thinking about buying one.
0: Oh, sure.
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0: That's right.
1: A real home, not a home.
0: Don't put Nana in a home if she doesn't need to go there.
1: No, don't.
0: That commercial drives me crazy. A place for mom. So you have some kid sitting there, and she's talking to somebody who's totally cogent.
1: Right.
0: Absolutely no suggestion that they need anybody to care for them.
1: No.
0: And she's getting ready to stash her. If I was on camera with that, I'd say, how dare you try and put me in a home?
1: Yeah, Dad. Nice
0: I'm
1: try.
0: Fine. Look at me. I'm sitting here nice. I care for myself. I'm having a conversation with you. I'm not going in a home. I'm staying here.
1: I can make a cup of tea place for and mom. Open a can of cat food. I'm
0: ridiculous.
1: Fine.
0: Yeah,
1: leave
0: I
1: me
0: mean,
1: alone.
0: I can. Yeah, exactly. Leave me the same thing. And I'm thinking to myself, do you think this helps you? A place for mom. She's sitting there. Mom, it's time. What do you mean it's time? Well, you know,
1: it's
0: I think
1: time
0: it's time that we explored
1: home,
0: this.
1: So you,
0: you mean you're going to put me in a home so that you could steal my house and sell it because your husband has a gambling problem and he's a drunk? Really, I go way into the weeds with this, and not just with the law stuff.
1: I'm with you.
0: No, it's a backstory.
1: Yeah.
0: No, Mom, I want to throw you out of the house. I'm going to get guardianship. I'm going to take your bank accounts, and then I'm going to stick you in a place for Mom.
1: Yeah.
0: These women look really nice. I know they're actresses, but, you know, at least get somebody who looks like they're not doing well. I want to usurp all. I want to take everything you own. I'm going to sell it, and my gambling addicted fat slob husband is going to be able to get all the money. What do you think of that, Mom?
1: And your no good grandchildren who won't get
0: right,
1: jobs
0: exactly.
1: Can move into the guest
0: We're
1: room.
0: We're all going to move into your house and take all your crap. What
1: and
0: do you think of that?
1: You can go live with the old people and eat applesauce.
0: And I'll put you in
1: funny.
0: A place where Mom tapioca. And you can sit there and watch television all day.
1: Honestly, I am never. I can't.
0: No, it won't happen.
1: It's like. No, I'm not. My granddaughter and I have a deal. I said, when they try to take my driver's license, honey,
0: don't
1: I drive you everywhere. I've driven you to ballet lessons, to horseback riding lessons, and I've driven you across the country. You got to stand
0: just
1: up
0: remember.
1: For me.
0: That's
1: I
0: right.
1: I want to keep my license.
0: A license, house, you're not going to move in, you're not going to take my stuff.
1: And I'm not giving you my...
0: That's
1: my,
0: it.
1: Power of... I started to say my attorney general. I won't give you my
0: Jay
1: attorney
0: Jones.
1: General.
0: I'm not going to give you my Jay Jones. I'm not doing it. I'm not signing
1: I'm not
0: anything.
1: Giving you my power
0: I'm fine
1: of
0: as
1: attorney.
0: Long as I can think and do a Wordle. Damn it, leave
1: if
0: me
1: I
0: alone.
1: I can do the Wordle, and I don't care if I'm eating. I don't.

0: eat that well now. I eat the same stuff every day. Some beef jerky, some Diet Coke, a couple of hard-boiled eggs. I'm happy.
1: There you go.
0: Leave me alone. That's all I need.
1: That's all I need.
0: If I can boil eggs and still chew through the top of a beef jerky bag, I'm fine.
1: I love going to Trader Joe's and I get the ones already boiled in the packet.
0: Which?
1: Open it up, the hard-boiled eggs, ready to eat.
0: You're kidding.
1: Yeah, it's fantastic. It's very popular.
0: I never thought of
1: you
0: that.
1: You rip open the top and grab one.
0: Seems a tad lazy, if I dare say.
1: You know, I went the quick route, but they're really good. Yeah, and they last a while. I love to take that and put it on some hero bread, maybe a little hummus, and have a little toast.
0: I was traveling with my daughter once, and I like hard-boiled eggs because they fill you up. They're good for you. And I had peeled them and had them in a Ziploc bag, and we were on a plane, and I opened them up, and she's going, "Mom, they stink."
1: No, it stinks on a plane. Yeah. No, that's an offense. That you should be a misdemeanor for that. Any high altitude stank.
0: Shove the whole thing in my mouth.
1: That's what I want at 30,000 feet. The smell of a rotten egg. No, thank you. Yeah. That smells like no, honey. That's not no. That's not what
0: egg.
1: It is.
0: Just my snack.
1: It's just a hard boiled egg. No, don't do that. Yeah, don't do that. But I like the ones that are treated already. I don't know what they do. I think they bleach them. I'm not sure, but it's really good. You grab them out of the bag and you pop them in your mouth.
0: They're pretty into whole
1: good stuff.
0: Nature,
1: Trader Joe's, they all have them. Wegmans has them. Eggland's Best does them.
0: Wawa has pre-boiled eggs.
1: Yep, get a couple of those, and yeah, absolutely. Only I'll ruin it by getting a donut with it. You know, I can ruin anything. Yeah, just get it.
0: Two
1: hard-boiled eggs and a donut. That's a balance. That's my balanced meal.
0: And a Coke. I heard Trump yesterday saying that, you know, he doesn't know why he feels so good. He said, "I feel like I felt when I was a teenager." He said, "I think it's all that good food I eat. I think they're going to find out my food is the good food."
1: That's right.
0: And Bobby Kennedy's standing in the background.
1: He's rolling his eyes, taking a shot of methyl blue. Well, you know, listen, it's all genetics. It really is. If you're making bad cholesterol, you're not going to roll back that tide by changing your diet. It's all ingrained. The moment that sperm hit egg, everything was just in, that's all there.
0: Except your gender.
1: That gets assigned. Yeah. Later on. But that's, everything's in there right down to what your LDL and HDL will be. So you got to basically listen to the doctors and do what they say, because we are a first world country. All right, it's almost the top of the hour. It went fast this morning.
0: It is. And we're mad at the race baiters that are trying to drive Jen Higgins out of the race for agreeing with a stupid statement.
1: And the desperate stab at the Supreme Court trying to inject a violation of federal law in what was purely a state law decision by our highest court in Virginia. Leave us alone. Stay away. It's over. But they won't let it go. And they're hiding behind the fact that the people spoke. The people didn't speak. All right. This was almost down the middle. This was not a mandate. And this was something that never should have been presented to the voters anyway. It wasn't done the right way. And I hope the Supreme Court does the right thing. It just says no.
0: I just saw something. I'm saving it for
1: tomorrow
0: morning.
1: Oh, okay. You're not going to leave it.
0: It's a testicle story.
1: Oh, testicles tomorrow, ladies and gentlemen. It could have been a. No, you sure Testicle Tuesday works better than Testicle Wednesday? Are you
0: testicle
1: sure?
0: Testicle Hump Day.
1: It's oh God, it's Testicle Hump Day here on Kerry and Mike.
0: Tune in at
1: for
0: 6
1: God's
0: o'clock.
1: Sakes.
0: Get up early.
1: Get up
0: I'm
1: early because it's a testicle story. The story has legs and balls.
0: Saw it. It's hilarious.
1: There's actually something on Fox, the game show with balls.
0: What?
1: Yeah, it's me. I think Joel McHale is the host of it. I think so. I've never seen it because I'm not interested in it. But that's apparently all right. So tomorrow,
0: don't miss tomorrow's
1: show. On the edge of your seat. I mean, you're going to divulge what hour? Or we're going to keep that
0: 6 o'clock hour.
1: 6 o'clock
0: six
1: hour.
0: 6 o'clock hour.
1: All balls. 6 o'clock.
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4: I'm Deborah Rodriguez. The Iran war has triggered a big jump in gas prices. They're at an average $4.50 a gallon today. Now, we're getting a read on what the 10-week-old conflict is doing to overall inflation. The Labor Department reports the Consumer Price Index jumped 3.8% in April Business analyst Jill Schlesinger.
5: The government says that the energy component of the consumer price index was responsible for 40% of the overall increase. Gas is up 28.4% from a year ago. And one area that bears watching is electricity, which was up 2.1% month over month.
4: Defense Secretary Hegseth is on Capitol Hill this hour facing questions about the price of the war and the Pentagon's $1.5 trillion budget request. Minnesota Democrat Betty McCollum.
6: The cost of this war continues to rise as forces remain in the region. The Appropriations Committee has a fiduciary responsibility to the American people. So we will ask serious questions that need to be answered. And that's our constitutional duty.
4: President Trump has just announced talks with Cuba, which he's calling a failed country. The island's been suffering under the administration's months-long fuel blockade after Venezuelan President Nicolas Maduro's capture. 18 Americans exposed to the hantavirus on an infected cruise ship are all in the U.S. now, 16 being monitored at a hospital in Nebraska. Two others, including one who's tested positive, are quarantining at a medical center in Atlanta. The WHO's Tedros Ghebreyesus.
7: At the moment, there is no sign that we are seeing the start of a larger outbreak.
4: Turns out a learning platform paid a ransom to get its service back up and running.
8: Thousands of colleges and K-12 schools use Canvas to manage their grades and assignments. Last week's shutdown disrupted many final exams. Weber State University student Lily Wayland was submitting an assignment when the hackers took over her screen.
9: Now that my data is breached, is there a way that I can get my safety back?
8: Canvas's parent company, Instructure, says it reached a deal with the hacking group Shiny Hunters for the return of the stolen data, including usernames and email addresses. The company did not say how much it paid. Michael Wallace, CBS News.
4: Settle for a virtual visit when you can't snag an in-person doctor's appointment? CBS's Michael George.
10: A UCLA study found that, contrary to some fears, the increased use of telemedicine visits that began during the pandemic have not led to an increase in overall doctor's visits and have not driven up healthcare costs. But that also means telemedicine hasn't done much to improve access to healthcare either.
4: This is CBS News.
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4: Questions about an NBA superstar who may have reached the end of the line.
15: After a four-game sweep at the hands of Oklahoma City, the L.A. Lakers are out of the NBA playoffs, and 41-year-old star LeBron James said afterward he's not sure if he'll return for a record 24th NBA season.
16: I don't know. I mean, I don't know what the future holds for me, obviously, as it stands right now tonight. You know, I got a lot of time. I'll sit back, like I think I said it last year after we lost, I think, to Minnesota there. Go back and recalibrate with my family and talk with them.
15: About the playoff loss, James said, I left everything I could on the floor. Steve Kathan, CBS News.
4: The Iran war has jacked up prices for a lot of things. Now it's draining the color from snack packaging. A Japanese company says chemical shortages triggered by the closure in the Strait of Hormuz, making it difficult to manufacture paints and printing ink. They're switching their bags to black and white. Deborah Rodriguez, CBS News.
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0: who knew we were going to have another Chinese spy? I mean, I know we had Bang Bang. Now, I mean, it's going to be an easy song to write because her name is Wang. So it'll be Wang Wang. Don't touch my Wang Wang, Fang Fang. I don't know exactly, but we have yet another Chinese spy. Her name is Eileen Wang.
1: Yeah, that's very unfortunate. Although I think...
0: What,
1: she wasn't super...
0: the name or that she's...
1: Both.
0: Okay.
1: It didn't go super under the radar. I think our first hint that we might have had a Chinese spy as a mayor in California...
0: Sure.
1: ...would have been her campaign ad in 2022.
0: I don't understand. Play the ad. I don't understand why you would think that. But...
2: 我是王阿姨，我是2022年阿贝迪亚第三期市议员候选人，我将四名会员举行争取权益，努力提高企业实施平等。
0: It's all in Chinese. She's speaking Chinese with John Philip Sousa in the background and an American flag. So, I mean, you know, look, she's a resolute titan. Unfortunately, she was also a spy for the Chinese Communist Party. She was elected onto the city council in Arcadia. Now, I mean, I just have to ask, is Arcadia the target? I mean, really? Is that really? I mean, will they take anything? What secrets are you getting from Arcadia, California? Anyway, Arcadia City Council, she was elected in 2022. Then, because the city council has a rotating, I guess, a rotating mayor, you're on the council and all of a sudden it's like, hey, it's your turn to be mayor. Wang Wang. And so Wang Wang gets up and she starts to become the mayor. She is the first Chinese American woman ever elected to the council. Probably the first spy as well. I mean, I think we should leave with that. You know what I mean? First woman, first Chinese woman. We lead with first spy to ever be mayor and on the council. So it's a double whammy, if you will. She played an active role in the Rotary Club. And the Chamber of Commerce, I can just see them. If we can only get the Rotary Club, if we can just get inside the Rotary Club. Apparently what she did is she was passing on from late 2020 through 22 at the direction of the Chinese government. She promoted pro-Beijing messages in the United States. The DOJ said the pair operated a website called U.S. News Center that presented itself as a news outlet for the local Chinese-American community. They published content directed by officials from the People's Republic of China. One example cited by prosecutors, Chinese officials sent Wang a pre-written article, material via WeChat, including content denying human rights abuses, which Wang quickly posted and shared back with the official. She also made edits at the official's directions, and then she reported the engagement records. I mean, this is really not good. It's, as Stu would say, suboptimal to have this. Cash Patel posted yesterday on X, Mayor Wang admitted to acting as a foreign agent from at least 20 to 2022, promoting PRC propaganda in the U.S. and acting at the direction of the Chinese Communist Party. She has agreed to resign from office and she has pleaded guilty. This would come with a 10-year prison sentence, but it's California. I mean, she might run for governor. They might just go, you know what? I think you're fine. Just run for governor. So we've got that going for us. Congratulations. Yet another Chinese spy. Jason, I want to bring you in on this.
3: I was laughing because you were asking, is the Rotary Club or, the mayoral activities in Arcadia much to worry about? And it's actually interesting because it seems like this is part of a greater Chinese intelligence operation. It really does. It feels like it because if you remember Swalwell, when he was first approached by Fang Fang, he was also a city council member in Dublin, California.
0: I can't take it serious. I just can't take Fang Fang and now Wang seriously. I'm sorry. I'm too. There's still too much of a 12-year-old alive inside of me. But anyway, go ahead. So he was what? I lost track.
3: Swalwell was. I won't say the name this time because I think that's throwing you off. When Swalwell was approached by his Chinese spy, he was a city council member in another California town in Dublin. So it seems like that's what they're doing is the Chinese are targeting multiple different spots, other maybe smaller towns sure. within places like in California, where they see an upcoming rising star that they want to go ahead and get at early. But, I mean, surprisingly
1: in other
3: enough,
1: words,
3: a
1: Jason,
3: lot of them are in California.
1: Mm-hmm. They're targeting stupid California boys.
3: Right.
0: Yeah.
3: Yeah.
1: I get it.
0: And you know what? And it seems to be working. It seems to be working well for them. So congratulations, China. When is Trump going to China?
3: Tomorrow. Yeah.
0: Bad. I don't feel good about this.
1: What do you think is going to happen?
3: There's rumors.
0: I don't even want to say. I don't want to say.
3: Yeah, I don't
0: Go
3: either.
0: Ahead, Jason.
3: Well, I mean, there are rumors, which I agree. I don't even want to say. There was a rumor floating around yesterday that I'm not even going to talk about because multiple times these things have come out, whether it's Iran or whatever, and they've all been completely false. So I don't really know. But I saw his list of attendees that he's bringing with them, and it's all very heavily economic oriented.
0: I just wish I trusted the Secret Service. And I've never, ever said that, you know, in my lifetime until the last few years. And, I mean, I have gotten around the Secret Service. My team has gotten around the Secret Service. And it's not good. It's just not good. I just don't trust that he's being taken care of. And I would say this, look, you kill the president of the United States. You should, you know, I'm sure our military would be on DEFCON 2 immediately. That is that you don't want to destabilize the republic even more. Well, some people, I guess, do. But you don't want to destabilize the government. And you should say that if it was Joe Biden or anybody else, you don't want anything to happen to the president of the United States. Instability like that is bad for everyone. And, you know, who has more to lose in the world than China? He has systematically blocked China at every single corner. He had it easy. China had it easy when Joe Biden was in office. And, you know, Trump told me one time, he said, you know, he was having dinner. I know I've told the story on the air. He was having dinner with President Xi at Mar-a-Lago. When they killed, who was it, Jason? Do you remember? Did I tell you this story? They killed one of the guys in Iran. Look that up. He was having dinner with the Chinese president, and it was intentional. Soleimani, yes.
3: Yep.
0: And so they're having dinner, and the president says to President Xi, excuse me just a second. I gotta go do something for a second. Just hold on. So he gets up and he walks away. He goes up into the skiff, which is up at the top of Mar-a-Lago. He goes into the skiff and, he watches, you know, our military kill Soleimani. And then he comes down and he looks right in the eye of, President Xi. Sorry, I had to go kill Soleimani. And President Xi just looked at him and said, what? He said, yeah, I just had to do an operation. We just had to kill Soleimani in Iran. And Xi was like, oh. And he did it intentionally. He did it. He had Xi there to show him the power of the United States. And I could just do this in the middle of a dinner. It's no big deal. No sweat. Later in the dinner, he said, President Xi said something. I don't remember. I'm going to butcher this story. And so, you know, obviously don't quote this part of the story because I can't remember all the details, but they were talking about something and Trump said, you don't want to do that. And, Xi said, well, I don't know. And he said, no, you don't want to do that. I'll make Beijing disappear.
1: Mm-hmm.
0: And Xi kind of laughed and looked at him, and Trump didn't laugh. And after he just got up and killed Soleimani, he wasn't quite sure. That's what Trump wants his adversary to always think. He wants his adversary to not be able to predict him at all. That's really good. Now, Trump gets in this term. What has he done? He has destroyed the trade route. He has destroyed their oil. He is after them on AI. He is hunting them down one after another with a smile on his face going, no, no, no, we're friends. We're absolutely friends. I want to be close to you, President Z. I think we're buddies. And yet he's dismantling him. Tell me the country that has more to lose besides Iran other than China. China is his number one target. He's just doing it with a smile. So he goes over to China and we're just going to the people who brought us COVID. We are comfortable with him, what, staying in Chinese hotels, being around all the Chinese officials. I'm not.
1: He's just going to order Big Macs.
0: Yeah, well, I'd make all the Chinese people eat them first. The problem is, Z would kill his own people to get rid of him.
1: True.
0: I mean, it's just not safe. I'm concerned about the president. All right, more in just a second. I hope that's all. Well, no, next week or, you know, in the next few weeks. I just hope that's all nonsense because I can't imagine it. But unfortunately, I can imagine it because I've seen too many things happen recently that you just can't imagine. That will never happen. And then it does. All right. Let me tell you about the International Fellowship of Christians and Jews. When we talk about Israel, we're not just talking about a country on a map or a story from thousands of years ago. We're talking about people who are connected to a promise of blessings from God. God doesn't break his promises. What he begins, he sustains. What he promises, he fulfills. These are real people living through real fear. Families running to shelter as sirens go off. The elderly people, you know, wondering what the next day is going to look like. Children growing up in the middle of constant uncertainty. And as Christians, we are called to stand and not just watch what is happening. We don't have to get involved in the war. You don't have to like the war. You don't have to agree with Israel or Benjamin Netanyahu or any of that crap. We do have to stand up and say, Jews have a reason. Jews have a right to live, just like everybody else. Jews have a right to live. What do you say? We never forget and make sure it doesn't happen again. The International Fellowship of Christians and Jews is doing that right now. They're on the ground providing food, helping vulnerable people, reminding people that they haven't been forgotten. This is what it looks like to align with God, to pray, to show up, to care. Join us now praying for peace for the people of Jerusalem and all the Middle East, but visiting those who need assistance. Go to prayifcj.org and be a part of this movement. It's prayifcj.org. 10 seconds, station ID.
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1: There you go.
0: Don't give me this. Insiders, I hear you. It's Z. I don't care what you say. It's Z. And it might be she, but I'm not playing. It's too close to, this whole gender game. I'm sorry. He's a he, not a she. I'm calling him Z. Now let's take on the next thing that is, kind of spiraling out of control. And that is the gas price. What is the average gas price? We've got an article at glenbeck.com right now, the hidden price. Beginning late February, national average for a gallon of gas has surged to $4.55, up nearly $1.50 where it was just a couple of weeks ago. In California, combined sales taxes and fees add nearly 90 cents to every gallon that you pump. Washington isn't far behind with over 55 cents. Even in lower tax states, Americans are paying an extra 30 or 40 cents per gallon, money that goes right straight to our state government. There is also, Jason, do you know this, or Ricky, didn't Mike Lee just tweet that the gas tax started because the Eisenhower highway system?
3: Yep.
0: Jason?
3: Sure did. Yeah, Mike tweeted it yesterday.
0: And what did it start? And it's still the same thing now, right?
3: Yeah, started out to build that system. And for some weird reason, Glenn, it never went away. Interesting how that always works out.
0: Wow, that is really strange. Really, really strange. So we have a list of your state at glennbeck.com right now. And what you are paying in taxes. Donald Trump is talking about taking the national gas tax off, which is how much? How much is the national gas tax?
1: About 18 cents
0: about
1: 18, a gallon.
0: 18 cents. Some states you're paying 30 to 40 cents per gallon more for your state tax. 55 cents in Washington, 90 cents in California. You just need to call, and we have it all at glenbeck.com, your governor's phone number. You just need to call your governor and say, cut the tax on gas right now. Cut the tax on gas. Give us a break on gas tax. And the government, the federal government, should do the same. But I have to tell you, as we look and say, oh my gosh, California, look at that. They're jacking up the price of their cap and trade nonsense again. We are panicking over how our politicians and our states are strangling us to death. And then you, if you're lucky enough, you can come over to places like London and you see what's actually happening in the rest of the world. Oh my gosh. Our talk of tyranny looks like we're, you know, playing a game of tiddlywinks. The tyranny over here. Do you know what the Netherlands are now charging people and adding to gas tax? The sign now in the Netherlands is sometimes just about $10 a gallon. Over half of that, $4.80, is a government tax. It's not a suggested donation. It's an environmental fee. They literally call it an energy and climate transition levy. So they are saying, yeah, none of this, all this green stuff, it has to happen, and we're transitioning to it, and guess who's going to pay for it? You, in gas taxes. They're charging almost $5 a gallon in tax for the... I have to tell you, you know, we're not the most polite people in the world as Americans. We tend to speak our minds. We would be, the pitchforks and the torches would be out all around our state capitals if they were doing that to us. I can't believe how asleep at the switch Europe is. All right, let me tell you about our sponsor this half hour. It's Mercury One. Love coming here telling you about a Mercury One because I'm really proud of the work that we do. Mission has always been to restore the human spirit, and that means walking with people through the part when nobody is looking, you know, when they're still displaced, cleaning up, and trying to figure out how to start over. When all of the cameras are gone, everybody stopped talking about that. That's where the need is, and that's where God is, and that's where we are. We are currently rebuilding homes. We are drilling wells. We're restoring churches. We're making sure a single family is not left to face loss and chaos alone. And the work continues long after the emergency fade is over. And we do it independent of government. No grants, no bureaucracy. People helping people the way that we're called to do. 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
9: CBS News Brief. The Iran war is taking a toll on U.S. inflation. CBS News business analyst Jill Schlesinger has new numbers from the Labor Department.
10: The overall consumer price index up 3.8% from a year ago. The main driver of that increase, not surprisingly, energy prices.
9: Average gas prices today at $4.50 a gallon. Defense Secretary Pete Hegseth is defending the cost of war at a hearing on Capitol Hill right now.
11: Certainly in this setting, we wouldn't reveal what the next step may be, considering the gravity of the mission that the president is undertaking to ensure that Iran never has a nuclear bomb.
9: Weeks after the president mentioned
12: Cuba, which we will be taking over almost immediately,
9: he's announced talks with what he calls the failed country. In a Truth Social post, the president says Cuba's asking for help. The island's been suffering under the Trump administration's fuel blockade after Nicolas Maduro's ouster in Venezuela. CBS News Brief. I'm Deborah Rodriguez.
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2: You see what the State Department was tweeting out yesterday?
3: It was incredible.
2: I mean, the State Department has been bad almost from the beginning of our country. But in the last, the last 100 years, it's been the State Department that has been keeping us in all of these wars. By the way, it wasn't our Department of War, Defense Department, or anything else that was responsible for the breakdown and the embarrassing exit in Afghanistan. For the first time, the President, Joe Biden, assigned that to the State Department. They have no idea what they're doing. They get us into wars. They don't know how to get us out. The State Department ran that entire show. It's the State Department that is the real problem. And yesterday, they started tweeting about how we are getting out of the UN review of Global Compact on Migration. This is something we did, Jason. How many years ago did we do a show on the Global Migration Compact for the UN and what they were doing on our own borders and doing all around the world to bring people in?
3: Looks like we don't have Jason,
2: okay.
3: But we'll dig up that show and we'll post it to the community wall on Torch.
2: So here's what they tweeted, State Department tweeted yesterday. UN agencies systematically facilitated mass migration to America and Europe, even as citizens of these nations called for restrictions on migration. Now the Global Compact's latest report urges nations to expand migration pathways and pursue regularization of migrants. UN agencies working with the NGOs they fund established a migration corridor through Central America and to the U.S. border. The American people suffered under an unprecedented wave of mass migration. The UN was on the ground pipelining migrants to our southern border. We know this to be true because we did that special. UN officials next tweet greeted migrants along the route through their deadly Darien Gap. UN-funded NGOs handed out maps to migrants en route to the U.S. after facilitating mass migration into the United States. The UN agencies condemned the deportation of illegal immigrants. True. Next tweet. As Europe endured sustained migratory pressure, UN officials staffed all ends of the Mediterranean migration route from the coast of Libya to the shores of the Aegean and islands of Greece. Then the UN agencies condemned frontline states who refused to open their borders. Next tweet. This all yesterday from our State Department. While the United Kingdom faced unprecedented illegal boat crossings, UN agencies condemned plans for deportations. UN officials lobbied aviation regulators to prevent the deportation of migrants, an appalling violation of the U.S. national sovereignty. Next tweet. The Global Compact on Migration claims to support safe migration. For the citizens of Western nations, mass migration was never safe. It introduced new security threats, imposed financial strains, and undermined the cohesion of our societies. I would add also, look at the rapes and the number of children that were disappeared along those trails. The United States will not legalize global compacts that enable mass migration into America or Western nations. Under President Trump, the State Department will facilitate re-migration, not replacement migration. That is stunning coming from the United States of America.

America, and in particular, coming from the U.S. State Department, putting the world on notice, at least under this president, none of this stuff is going to stand.

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4: 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The government released its worst inflation report in 3 years. Consumer prices in April were up 3.8% from 1 year ago, driven by the surge in gas prices. CBS's Kelly O'Grady.
5: Prices were up 0.6% in April. Wages were only up 0.2%. Don't want that gap to widen.
4: No end to the stalemate with Iran. Defense Secretary Hegseth back on Capitol Hill today to face Democrats.
6: Is the theory to create more ceasefires or more projects just to evade the War Powers Act?
7: The theory of the entire case is to prevent Iran from having a nuclear weapon.
4: Big foreign trip ahead for President Trump, as we hear from CBS's Anna Corrin.
8: President Trump arrives here in Beijing tomorrow night, local time, before meeting with President Xi on Thursday. The fact these two leaders are coming together is seen as an achievement in itself, an opportunity to reset.
4: CBS News Brief, I'm Steve Kathan.
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5: I'm Steve Kathan. A new criminal case more than 2 years after the deadly Key Bridge collapse in Baltimore. CBS's Michael Wallace.
6: An indictment unsealed today charges the Singapore and India-based operations of Synergy Marine and an employee on the ship with failing to inform the Coast Guard of a known hazardous condition, false statements, and obstructing an agency proceeding. The ship, the MV Dolly, lost power and slammed into the bridge, causing it to collapse. Six construction workers who were filling potholes on the span were killed.
5: The government says consumer prices climbed sharply again last month as the 10-week war with Iran pushed energy prices even higher. CBS's Kelly O'Grady.
7: It was up 3.8%. We look for 2%. That's what the Fed's targeting. That was an annual number. The monthly number for April, it was up 0.6%. So that's a lot of numbers. What does it mean? It means that prices are rising faster than they were before. It's mainly driven by the higher energy costs, how it's sort of circling or flowing into different parts of the economy.
5: Defense Secretary Hegseth is on Capitol Hill. CBS's Nicole Killian tells us he's being pressed by Democrats about the war in Iran.
8: He has received some pushback from some members of the appropriations panel, most notably one of the key Democrats on that committee, Rosa DeLauro, who said that the administration has yet to present a clear or coherent strategy specifically with respect to the Iran war.
5: On the Health Watch, CBS's Vicki Barker reports a new study in the Journal of the American Medical Association Association has news about guns and children.
9: About 32 million U.S. children live in a home with firearms.
10: And about 6.7 million of them live in a home where at least one of those firearms is both loaded and unlocked.
9: Author Matthew Miller says handgun owners are most likely to keep a loaded gun unlocked in the house. Guns are more likely to be locked away in households with small children than in those with teenagers. Yet Miller says it's teenagers who are at much more risk, with firearms a leading method of suicide among teens.
5: Now to Atlanta, where a day after pleading not guilty to stealing unreleased Beyonce music and hard drives from one of her employees, Kelvin Evans pleaded guilty.
11: Do you want to give up right to trial by jury, right to cross-examine witnesses, all the other rights that belong to you right now? Do you want to give those up in order to enter this plea? Say it one more time for me.
12: Yes, ma'am.
5: Earlier, Evans rejected a plea deal. He's been sentenced to 5 years in prison. Wall Street. Right now, the Dow is down 258 points. This is CBS News.
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0: enlightenment and empowerment. This is the Glenn Beck Program. Glenn Beck is on.
1: Welcome to the Glenn Beck Program. So the HANA virus is still with us, and now we are quarantining people. And a new tweet that comes out says, by the way, I just want to point it out that this is not the COVID coronavirus that had a 1 to 3% death rate. This has a 30 to 40% death rate. Means 40% of the population would be dead if they contracted this. Now, we're a long way away from that being true and knowing if that is going to happen. However, the solution is lock it down. Can I have a quick conversation about that before everything gets weird? By the way, rest assured, it's not going to happen. Bill Gates is on the job. He's on the job, so we're all going to be fine. We'll talk about that coming up in just a second and so much more. 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Can you read the tweet, Ricky?
2: Yeah, this comes from Megan McArdle. She's a libertarian. I happen to know her, actually. Writes for the Washington Post, and if you see any half-decent editorial come out of the Washington Post, it's thanks to her. Mm. But she says, people who want to blow off hantavirus because COVID turned out to be no big deal. COVID had a fatality rate of 1%, concentrated among the elderly. Hantavirus had an incubation period of up to 8 weeks and kills 30 to 40% of people who show symptoms. Whole different beast. It's not pandemic yet and probably won't be. But if it were, the rational action would be lockdown.
1: Oh, God. Mm. Jason?
2: Are we doing this again?
1: Can you join us for this, please? She's right. That is the logical action. But I don't want my government telling me that anymore. I'm tired of that. I would just want to be like, I'm locking myself. You go ahead, zombie freak. You go out there all you want. But I'm locking myself in. I don't think you'd have a problem with it.
2: For 8 weeks?
1: 40% death rate. If they come out and it shows that, you know, 40% of these people that were on that cruise ship are dead, yeah, I think people are going to go, I'm not going to. It'll change. I think people will. Jason, what do you think?
3: I just don't. God. I trust nothing from the way the government works on this, or how, especially the global government. I remember when we did that big show of yours on that global pandemic. Remember that preparation game, Event 201? And
1: Yeah.
3: And what I saw from that, some of the notes that I took on that was a lot of the things that they war gamed in Event 201, a lot of things they ended up doing, they said don't do. And they were like, we absolutely cannot lock people down completely. We absolutely can't restrict travel to certain places. We got to be careful of, you know, individual liberties and private businesses and things like that, because this is going to completely, you know, tank everything. But it's almost like they used that as a template to make our lives a living hell during the pandemic. So when I hear of something else coming up, I always think back to Event 201 and how they pretty much just use that to exert control. And it's making me to where I don't trust anything that they do anymore, because they're going to take the most radical thing that they have, you know, in their little book, and they're going to turn that into reality. So I don't. They've kind of done this to themselves. I don't really know what to think.
1: They've actually done it to us. They've done it to us. I mean, you elect a leader for a reason. You have to. Society has to have leadership that you can trust. We have to. And none of us trust our leadership. We don't. I don't trust the CDC. I don't trust the, you know, WHO. I don't trust any of it. None of it. No. Do you?
3: Nope.
1: Yeah.
3: No.
1: So you have to have trust as a society. You have to have leaders that you trust. They've done it to us. They have lied to us over and over and over again. And now so many of us are like, you know what? I don't believe them. I don't believe they didn't come up with this. You know, that's how bad it is. They came up with, Fauci should have gone to prison for the rest of his life. He killed millions of people. Millions of people. And he did it knowingly. He knew, we have all the evidence of it. You know, Jason, it is so crazy. I look back at that special that we did back in the day, when nobody had done a special yet on COVID. And we're exposing all the documents and showing how the Fed is actually making money with all of these, pharmaceutical companies that are coming up with new ways to not get the coronavirus. And everything you did, it made it worse. You got more sick. And yet they were making plenty of money, and people were making money like Fauci. We have all of the receipts on this one. So now you look at this and you're like, I don't know. But how do you save yourself? If you don't have a leader that you actually trust, what do you do?
3: Yeah,
1: you know how many people are going to say, there's no way I'm going to lock myself in? Then what do the police have to do? And this is the Bubba effect. This is the Bubba effect. But instead of Bubba going out and shooting somebody, a Sikh, because he doesn't know the difference between a Muslim and a Sikh, and, you know, Bubba sees that his whole town is now overrun by Sharia law people that are raping children, and the government won't do anything, and he, you know, kills a Sikh, and everybody in town goes, yeah, you know what, we'll take care of Bubba. What he did was wrong, and we'll try him for that. You get out of here, federal government. You have nothing to do here. You caused the problem. The same thing can be said here, except instead of killing somebody, you know, it's somebody saying, I'm not going to stay in. And you kind of look at them and say, go out, and they're, you know, doing their thing. You kind of like, you know what? It's like Bubba. I see how you can feel that way, Bubba. I get it. You know, it's not your fault. They caused it. They've lied and they never corrected it. And now I think it's too late. If this actually would be a bad thing, it's going to be too late. Agree or disagree?
3: Yeah.
2: Okay. Yeah. I'm trying to not get nervous. The CDC actually had a press conference yesterday, and they seemed pretty chill about it, or flippant, depending on your worldview.
1: I trust RFK.
2: I trust Jay Bhattacharya.
1: I do too. Yeah, that is the one thing that's going for us, is the guys who were there saying, "Hey, all this is a lie," are now running the CDC and you know.
2: Well, tell me what you think about this. He said that the CDC doctor said there's no guarantees in life. Is that flippant? Is that the right?
1: No, I think that's true. It's true. There's no guarantees in life. I think we should be saying that to people all the time. Oh, life isn't fair. Sucks to be you, doesn't it? That's what my dad used to say to me all the time. Dad, this just isn't fair. Wow, sucks to be you. I'd be like, well, what is that? What do you mean by that? That's kind of insensitive. I never said that to my dad. He would have slapped me across the face. Oh my gosh. Grow up. What do I mean by that? Yeah, life isn't fair. Life isn't fair. It never is fair. Who promised fairness? We should strive towards fairness. Yeah, you're not guaranteed anything in life. Life sometimes really sucks. You do everything right, and then you get hit by a bus. Oh, well, nobody promised you anything. I mean, it's just the way it is. I just want somebody to do the best job they can in this job. I just want somebody to tell me the truth. And, I mean, we have a right to know. We have a right to know. Jason?
3: Yeah, I What makes this eerily similar is, you know, kind of that I feel like back during COVID, there was a radical loss of common sense. And that was pushed as actual policy, and it filtered all the way down to kids in school, for crying out loud. To this day, that lack of common sense has given us, I think, or opened us up to these maximum fear campaigns. And it feels eerily similar to then, that I just want people to inform me. I want to know about it for sure, but I just want to be informed so that I can have I can use that information and make decisions for myself without the maximum fear campaign. And now it feels like the media and anyone else, whether it's a technocrat, whether it's somebody at the CDC, whether it's someone at the WHO, I feel like everything now is directed towards that maximum fear. And instantly my radar goes up. I don't really know what to think. And it always goes back to, I just want to be informed, not scared. Can we start there, maybe?
4: Yeah, it's not common sense. You just said, you know, I just want common sense to play a role. It's not common sense. It's just truth. I just want truth to play a role. People will use common sense sometimes, unless they're really, really afraid. They'll use common sense, but they took away the decisions. And the reason why they could get away with taking away our decisions is because they were lying to us. They were making things up as they went along. And the ones who really knew, Fauci, he was part of it, and he was indeed lying to people as millions were dying. And then the guy was so arrogant, he called himself science.
3: Yeah,
4: there's no common sense that's needed in that one. What we do need is truth. And, you know, common sense with the schools, you know, we let our kids stay out of school. We forced our kids to stay out of school. Look at the damage we did to that generation.
3: I know.
4: Look at the damage we did to that generation. And that wasn't common sense. What we need is not common sense. We need a lack of political gamesmanship. Again, a restoration of truth. That was the teachers' union. They were the ones, for whatever reason, they were the ones that said, shut the schools down and keep them closed. Even after all of the evidence started to come in that, nope, this is not true. What you're saying is not true. This is actually damaging our kids. They fought tooth and nail for some reason to keep, and it was all political reasons. It wasn't common sense. It was all political reason. So what we need is a restoration of truth. Yeah. And, you know, maybe this is it. Here's the CDC, cut 5.
5: We want to go back to the known aspect of this pathogen. It is not a novel pathogen. It is very difficult to spread. This is a different strand. So we have hantavirus in the United States. It is a different strain of that. And this hantavirus, the Andes virus, is the only strain that is person to person. But again, very difficult to spread. It is close contact with bodily secretions or respiration, sharing things intimately, toothbrush, etc. And so this is very different than a respiratory virus, and that's what I really would like to get across, and I appreciate that. We want people to understand we know this virus, it's not novel, and we know what we need to do.
4: I wish I just would have read that. I felt so much better. So much better before I heard him.
2: I mean, honestly, it sounds like it's about as hard to contract as AIDS.
4: Yeah, it does. Let me go to Dion in Colorado. She's a nurse. Dion, go ahead.
6: Hey, Glenn, how are you?
4: I'm great. What do you have on this virus?
6: So I've been doing this for a long time, and I don't like that, but I have a lot of experience behind me, and I've worked in major medical centers, and I have to say that in 25 years of emergency medicine, I have never, ever, ever tested for hantavirus in the ER, and I can guarantee you there's not a single cruise ship whose medical facilities have the ability to test for this.
2: So what are you saying?
4: So what are you saying here? I mean, you're going to have to say it
6: Okay, I'll connect the dots very clearly. So I don't know how they can say these people had hantavirus on the cruise ship unless they were put on the cruise ship beforehand knowing they had it, because they wouldn't be able to confirm that diagnosis on the ship.
4: Could you tell by their symptoms that maybe this is a pretty good guess? Help me out. Throw me a bone. I'm trying to stay not black-pilled here.
6: Right. No, and I appreciate that. No, there's a good, you can say, yes, this is this looks like this, but you would not want to be alerting the news and confirming death to a virus without knowing what it was. Like that's really poor medicine. That's negligence to say, well, yeah, it's this without any kind of confirmation.
4: Could somebody have had a ship go by them and they could have thrown the testing stuff over to the other ship? Are we sure that didn't happen? I'm just saying.
6: Well,
4: I'm so desperate.
6: I wasn't there. I appreciate that. Like this is not a virus you want to kid around with, and I appreciate that. It's very hard to contract. Unfortunately, it does have a high mortality rate, but unless I just don't know how they would ask for the testing supplies to be dropped onto the ship. Like, I wasn't there, so I can't say that's a 100% concern, but that, like I said, even in the years that I've been in medicine, we've never even sent out a test for hantavirus from the emergency department that I've worked in. And I've worked in major medical facilities, like the ones where they send all the people they can't diagnose and fix. Like, I've worked in like 1,000-bed medical facilities, and I've never seen a hantavirus tested for out of my emergency departments.
4: Okay, hang on. Give me a second to regroup in my head, and I'll come back to you in 60 seconds. First, let me tell you about Chapter. There's a certain age where something very strange starts to happen. 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The health system senses that you've reached a certain milestone, and suddenly they start mailing you things written in a language that technically resembles English, but it makes a lot less sense and it takes longer to read it. This is why I like Chapter, because they help people cut through all of this crap. 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
4: So are you saying, Dion, that you think this is all bullcrap, that somebody invented this whole thing?
6: I can't confirm or deny that. There's so many holes in the presentation of this. That's what I'm trying to say. Like it doesn't add up. The math is not mathing, if you want to take that expression. And like I said, I'm not dismissing the virus. I'm not saying that people aren't dead. I don't know that, but it just seems very coordinated and a very odd and random virus to present at an oddly coincidental time right before elections.
4: So how will we know? I mean, they're quarantining these people for 8 weeks, which I think is the right thing to do. Do you agree?
6: I think that is responsible. I don't disagree. Yes, I find it weird where they put them, but you know, I think quarantining is a responsible thing to know for sure, and I'm sure they're testing. But some of the people who had symptoms were negative, and like I said, there's just so much that's not adding up. It's
4: weird.
6: A very suspect story. It is. It's very weird. Absolutely, it's very weird. Uh-huh.
4: And have you heard that they were looking for a cure for hantavirus? Is that something that you also find a little strange?
6: I haven't heard that part. They've been working on a vaccine for years before, so it's not going to magically show up in 6 months. But with emergency medicine, infectious diseases and like rodent-based diseases are not my specialty. But I like
4: right, right, right. I'm hanging on to that.
6: But the vaccine.
4: Could you just tell me? I've got only about 45 seconds. Tell me why. Why do you think it's weird where they're putting them?
6: Well, like wouldn't you want to quarantine people with the same concern for the disease all in the same place and not all over the country?
4: Good point. All right, Dion, thank you so much for your call. It's been a real joy. I thank you for this, and please keep an eye on it. You hear any more, call us and correct us at any time we get it wrong, as we don't know our butt from our elbow in this one. But thank you.
6: Well,
4: all right,
6: and
4: more in just a second.
6: Thank you, Glenn.
4: Yeah. Well, good. You bet. God bless you. 888-727-BECK. Live from London, this is the Glenn Beck Program. Let me tell you about LifeLock. Future historians are going to look back at us the same way we look back at people who, you know, used to leave their front doors unlocked in 1952, saying, wait, you handed your personal information out to every random website on earth and hoped everything would work out? And the answer would be, yeah, pretty much. Yeah, that's what we did. Yep. 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
12: CBS News Brief. Pentagon officials on Capitol Hill today, a day after President Trump called the ceasefire with Iran on life support. Controller Jules Hurst says the war cost is still rising.
13: It was $25 billion, but the Joint Staff Team and the Comptroller Team are constantly looking at that estimate. And so now we think it's closer to 29.
12: 2 years after the deadly Baltimore Bridge collapse, companies linked to the ship involved have been charged. CBS's Michael Wallace.
14: An indictment unsealed today charges the Singapore and India-based operations of Synergy Marine and an employee on the ship with failing to inform the Coast Guard of a known hazardous condition, false statements, and obstructing an agency proceeding.
12: Months after rejecting an Atlanta plea deal, Kelvin Evans pleads guilty to stealing unreleased Beyonce music.
15: The court hereby sentences Mr. Evans for 5 years to serve 2 years with the balance probated.
12: CBS News Brief. I'm Steve Kathan.
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6: I'm Steve Kathan. Inflation has jumped 3.8%, fastest climb in 3 years. The government says consumer prices are going up because of energy costs linked to the war in Iran. CBS's Mugo Odigwe.
7: A White House spokesperson responded to the new data saying President Trump has always been clear about the temporary disruptions the war with Iran would cause. The statement goes on to say the administration remains laser focused on delivering growth and affordability for Americans.
6: Well, CBS's Jill Schlesinger has more on the April numbers.
8: Gas is up 28.4% from a year ago. And one area that bears watching is electricity, which was up 2.1% month over month. That's up 6.1% from a year ago, perhaps due to the big demand for electricity for these new AI data centers. This report, combined with last week's jobs report, puts the Federal Reserve in a position where they're unlikely to lower interest rates anytime soon.
6: Pentagon officials revealed today the cost of the Iran war now tops $29 billion. Defense Secretary Hegseth testifying on Capitol Hill.
9: The $1.5 trillion budget request put forward by the president will build upon the historic $1 trillion FY26 top line and will continue to reverse the 4 years of underinvestment and mismanagement of the Biden administration.
6: The search for Savannah Guthrie's missing mother, Nancy, has now been going on for 100 days. CBS's Anna Schechter says a strand of DNA is being tested by the FBI.
10: They're taking that partial DNA that they have determined is not Nancy Guthrie's, is not anybody who worked at the home, is not any family member, and they are trying to find in genealogy company websites a partial DNA match. That is painstaking work.
6: Well, two companies linked to the ship that hit the Key Bridge 2 years ago in Baltimore, causing the deadly collapse, have been indicted on criminal charges. U.S. Attorney Kelly Hayes.
11: The indictment alleges that if the dolly had been using the proper fuel supply pumps, then the vessel would have regained power in time.
6: CBS's Michael Wallace reports the maker of a weight loss drug is touting a new higher dose.
12: Novo Nordisk says its new weekly 7.2 milligram injection of Wegovy, which launched in the U.S. last month, helps certain patients lose 15% of their weight after 6 months before going on to lose a total of 28% after a year and a half. Prior to the new dose, the largest had been 2.4 milligrams, which helped patients lose 18% of their weight.
6: And checking Wall Street, right now the Dow is down 195 points. This is CBS News.
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6: At movie theaters, a notable re-release.
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6: The red carpet's been rolled out at the 79th Cannes Film Festival in the south of France. The French Riviera hosting 12 days of nonstop world premieres, opening with the new film The Electric Kiss, and an honorary award to the Lord of the Rings director Peter Jackson. I'm Steve Kathan, CBS News.
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1: Oh, hot damn. We got a big Tuesday episode of Fox Across America coming your way. A lot of fake outrage to sift through in the preceding hour. Apparently, people are upset that Donald Trump is spending $13 million on a reflecting pool in Washington, D.C. Never mind the fact that Obama once spent $35 million sprucing up the same pool. The fact remains, for $13 million, Democrats could have opened up at least three fake hospices somewhere in California. Spare me the outrage.
2: Democrats are so full of crap.
1: But whether you're one of them or not, you're welcome on the show today. It's a busy day. Tudor Dixon's going to be here. Jim Jordan. Jordan's going to be here. And of course, we'll get to some of your calls, texts, tweets, carrier pigeons as the president embarks on a global trek over to China, where he will sit down with Xi Jinping. We expect there to be some type of bilateral address to the world.
3: You're about to hear the greatest speech you've ever heard.
1: And of course, a lot of conversation revolving around fraud, because the Gavin Newsom diaper caper just got a little dicier as some new statistics were revealed tying this free diaper giveaway to an NGO. The man who leads it happens to be married to a woman who, long story short, is doing a lot of donating to the Newsom campaign. Okay, that's happening.
4: He should be behind bars.
1: I don't know that he should be behind bars. But as we get underway today, I'm just telling you now, this show is going to be an absolute positive food fight. So 888-788-9910 is the phone number if you want to be a part of the show. If you want to join me here in New York City, where we had another disgusting attack on a synagogue last night out in Brooklyn. And as I speak to you right now, our mayor, Zoran Mamdani, is hunting down the IDs of those anti-Semitic thugs so he can invite them to dinner. If you know anything about my city, oh man, what a messy time to be here. But as I said, if you're with us for the next 3 hours, you're doing the Lord's work, because we're one of the few people anywhere in media having this broad of a conversation, which is really just about all things America. We don't care who you vote for. Like, this is not going to end with a quiz. I'm not going to demand to know your party affiliation in the midterms. I am a good old-fashioned talk show host. That is it. That's the only standard we're holding ourselves to. So as we get on the air, as I say every day, I will say it again, be a Republican, be a Democrat, libertarian, independent, member of the Whig Party, just don't be a happy Tuesday. If you saw last night a pretty viral video of a gunman who opened fire on a Massachusetts highway, just walked out into the road, started firing rounds at cars coming by, not an ideal way to commute. That gentleman was in jail for the exact same crime, and they let him out.
5: That's stupid. Use your common sense.
1: It's a crazy way to start a show, but we got to talk about this. Why? Because some psychotic stats came out today about the most dangerous cities in America. And the reason I want to discuss them is because I try to make human points on the show. If you're listening for the first time, I don't want you to really, like, I'm conservative, I'll be upfront with you. Okay, I vote Republican most of the time, but I'm not trying to convert you by making a bunch of Republican points. I'm trying to make human points, meaning if a guy walks onto the highway and starts shooting at people, he's not just shooting at Republicans, he's not just shooting at Democrats. He's shooting at people. Moms, dads, husbands, wives, sisters, brothers, coworkers, friends, acquaintances, whatever the case may be, human lives are potentially lost in a situation like this. And you can tell me that, well, the Republicans want to deport these violent criminals that are here illegally, and they want harsher penalties for criminality, and the Democrats have a little more empathy for the bad guy, so people see a story like this as a political story. They go, well, listen, another nutbag in a liberal city on the loose. I guess that strengthens the Republican argument, so we're probably not going to cover that here at the news station. You know, just the same as some news stations might cover it because it strengthens the Republican hand, or vice versa. The point is, politically motivated news is the death of everybody, because you wind up fighting the wrong battles, because oftentimes you don't discuss the thing that has the most primal impact on all of us. A guy walking onto the highway and shooting people is a bad day to be a human being if you happen to be one of those people. So I want to start there, because the safety of you and your family is the most primal need and challenge you face on a daily basis. You talk to me about your economy. Talk to me about your love life. And a lot of times those things are going to matter more emotionally. But the fact remains, we're living right now in an America that has the lowest recorded murder rate in the history of America because Donald Trump has sent the National Guard into some of the most problematic cities in America and helped them to get their murder rate under the control. Now, understand, the Democrats were fighting him on this. They said, it looks like a military occupation. No one should have to live where we're neighborhoods occupied by the National Guard. So you send the National Guard back. And you let the neighborhoods get occupied by gangbangers in Trende, Aragua, and other people who don't value human life the way we do. The point is, Trump is trying to keep people safe. Okay, and I bring this up because as these stats come out today, there's one common thread you're going to hear a lot today. Because the Democrat redistricting battle is out there. They're trying to wipe out the Virginia Supreme Court. They're telling you our Supreme Court is corrupt and it needs to be reformed. Do you remember that time Donald Trump came down an escalator? And the Democrats said, Donald Trump is going to destroy the faith in all of our institutions if he's elected. Well, they were right. All faith in our institutions have been destroyed. But what they failed to mention is that the destruction was brought to us by them. Okay. They told us the 2016 election was not legitimate. It was stolen. I've played you the soundbite a billion times. Okay. How many times have they told you we can't trust ICE? They're the Gestapo. Even though Barack Obama utilized ICE to deport 1 million people and put a gold medal around Tom Homan's neck.
6: Tell him like it is.
1: That Tom Homan. Same Tom Homan. There's not like a Tom Homan cover band out there. Okay, but they were the ones who said the Supreme Court is corrupt. They were the ones, okay, who said that leaked the Dobbs decision, said it was no good. Every single one of our critical institutions has been destroyed or attacked by the Democrats. Why? Because if they didn't agree with their preferred party narrative, they're like, fine, we're children. Just destroy the thing not giving us what we want. Okay, think about in the run-up to the release of the vaccine that the Democrats mandated. This is a mandatory vaccine. You're going to get fired from your job if you don't take it. This is a mandatory vaccine. You can't board a plane if you don't have it. This is a mandatory vaccine. You cannot go shopping unless you have a vaccine passport. All of which required what? A vaccine, which required what? A government ID.
7: Correctamundo.
1: Those same Democrats now tell you government IDs are racist. Jim Crow on steroids. How are we going to have the voter ID laws? Black people and women can't get them. Okay, well, where was that concern for black people and women when you were mandating a vaccine? But let me take the insanity further, because the Democrats spent the run-up to the 2020 election bashing the very vaccine they were now mandating for the rest of you.
8: That's not right.
1: And I'm not making this up. I'm not trying to get you mad. This is a fun, silly show. Here is Joe Biden and Kamala Harris. Okay, when Donald Trump was developing the very vaccine they made mandatory, here they are on the campaign trail telling you if Trump passes this vaccine along, we ain't taking it. Are you going to take it? It's probably not going through any of the protocols.
9: Let's just say there's a vaccine that is approved and even distributed before the election. Would you get it?
10: Well, I think that's going to be an issue for all of us.
11: If and when the vaccine comes, it's not likely to go through all the tests that needs to be and the trials that are needed to be done.
12: When we finally do, God willing, get a vaccine, who's going to take the shot? Who's going to take the shot? You can be the first one to say, put me, sign me up. They now say it's okay.
13: And the question of whether it's real when it's there, that requires enormous transparency. You got to make all of it available to other experts across the nation so they can look and see. So there's consensus, this is a safe vaccine.
12: If the president announced tomorrow we have a vaccine, would you take it? Only if it was completely transparent that other experts in the country could look at it. Only if we knew all of what went into it.
13: If Donald Trump can't give answers and his administration can't give answers to these three questions, the American people should not have confidence.
10: But if Donald Trump tells us that we should take it, I'm not taking it.
1: So Kamala Harris, a woman who says, if Donald Trump wants me to take this vaccine, I'm not taking this vaccine. Do you know what Kamala Harris did? She mandated that you take that very vaccine.
14: She is a fraud, a phony, a woman without a moral core, a regular two-faced, mealy-mouthed politician who swings with the wind.
1: And I bring this up because I want you to understand. It's a point I make on the show a lot. Okay. I'm all worked up today. It's like fifth grade Jimmy's on the air, and somebody ate the last piece of pizza. You don't eat the last piece of pizza if you got a fat 10-year-old in the house. It's going to get a...
6: I'll break you in half like a little toothpick.
1: You know, when I grew up in a fat family, we would hide leftovers. So sometimes you'd put a leftover piece of pizza in the butter drawer. You know what I mean? Thinking nobody would find it. And then you come home from school, and instead of pizza, you find a note. And it's like, nice hiding spot. Love, Grandma. You know, that whole thing. But the point is, I'm worked up because the politics are always more important than the people. But it's the days like today where it really gets to me. Because as much as the economy matters, as much as your emotions matter and everything along the way, it is your safety that is the most imperative primal need you and your family have on this earth. And the Democrats, who let a guy out onto the streets yesterday so he could shoot up a highway that he'd already been arrested for shooting up. They let him back out. No big deal. Because, you know, we don't want to jail a black man. Has something to do with disproportionate jail number. If a guy is shooting a gun at random passerbys, the man belongs in prison. Okay, that is it. I don't care what his color is, his background is, if he had a broken home or a two-family. The point is, you can't shoot at people. And the minute you have more empathy for the people doing the shooting than the people dodging the gunfire, the whole country collapses.
2: He's a lousy dad, but he's right.
1: But I bring it up because here are the stats, okay? The 10 most dangerous cities in America. The 10 most dangerous cities, okay? Memphis, Detroit, Baltimore, Albuquerque, St. Louis, Oakland, New Orleans, Milwaukee, Chicago, Philadelphia. What do they all have in common, Jimmy? Democrat mayors.
6: Bingo.
1: Take it a step further. Want to know the last time they had a Republican mayor? Memphis, 1967. Detroit, 1957. Baltimore, 1967. Do you see a trend here? St. Louis, 1949. Oakland, 1960. New Orleans, 1872. Milwaukee, 1908. Chicago, 1927. Philly, 1952. Okay, Albuquerque had a Republican mayor in 2017. So fair. Okay, but in aggregate, the average city, when you look at the top 10 in America, the top 10 most violent crime-infested cities in America, the one thing they all have in common is they have been run by Democrats on average for the past 65 years. So when you see a Democrat on TV going, oh, the Republicans don't care about the minority community, you've got to elect the Democrats because we're going to get things under control, you see. The Democrats have been in control of these cities for 65 plus years, and they're getting killed a lot more often than the rest of the country. They're getting mugged. They're getting raped. They're getting robbed. Why? Because there's one party in power, and when you're in a one-party town, there's no incentive for that party to ever improve the quality of anything because they know they're going to get reelected. So all they got to do is keep fundraising and they're good.
6: Money, money, money, money, money, money, money.
1: Okay, but it's that indifference to human life, though, that does get me. I mean, remember this. Muriel Bowser in D.C. was fighting Donald Trump tooth and nail about putting the National Guard in those streets and didn't want it. It looks like a military occupation. This is a pretense to steal the elections. That's what they said. And they said it. Why? Because if he comes in and lowers crime, it proves that they could have done it the whole friggin' time.
8: When you're right, you're right. And you're right.
1: But they didn't want to. He's not using resources they wouldn't have access to. But you understand a lot of these cities, Memphis, Detroit, Baltimore, St. Louis, Oakland, New Orleans, Milwaukee, Chicago, Philadelphia. What were they doing in 2020? They were vowing to defund the police. They had more empathy for the bad guy than the guy or the gal risking their lives to protect you from the bad guy. And that's why we have people walking freely out of jails and shoving people onto subway tracks in New York, or walking freely out of jails and going back to shoot the same highway they've already been arrested for shooting at up in Massachusetts. Same issue you have out in California with these violent teen mobs, and you're seeing them all over the country. Is the Democrats somewhere along the line decided the criminal, whether it was the criminal illegal alien or just the violent criminal here in America, was their path to political prosperity? Because traditionally, nobody ever embraced these people as a voting bloc. But what if we went that route? Okay, we've seen the aftermath of what it looks like to go that route, which is people getting killed by illegal immigrants who should be deported, but Democrats don't cooperate with ICE. Maniacs shooting up highways, like I said. And the bottom line is, and this is real, it's juxtaposed against the stat out today that 1 in 4 Democrats believe the White House Correspondents' Dinner shooting was fake. 1 in 4 Democrats think the shooting was fake. I was there. I was one of the people on the ground when the Secret Service was trampling tables and pointing guns at people like myself who needed to get out of the room to go do TV. And they were like, get on the ground. And I was like, oh, God, it was horrifying. OK, but it had to be done. But the point is, they are so indifferent to violence that they believe Trump is out there faking it. They said that about Butler after the late, great Corey Comprator got shot in the head. OK, they don't know. They don't believe it. They're not sure. But if you're a Democrat and you really want to know what real violence looks like, just walk out the door in your city because it's freaking everywhere.
15: And I'm out here in the real world and I know what's right or wrong or bullshit.
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0: Oh, girl, back in action on Fox Across America. Busy day. Trump shoving off to China, telling us that the ceasefire in Iran is hanging on by a thread. He's losing patience with the leader.
1: He does have to watch his ass.
0: Okay, Trump not happy. We're going to get into that a little bit later. Jim Jordan's coming by. Tudor Dixon's going to be here. But I'm going to play you a clip at the tippy top of the next segment. Again, at the risk of sounding redundant, we're living in a place right now where people don't feel shame. Okay, one of the most effective things that ever happens to you as a kid is shame. Like your parents saying, your mother and I are very disappointed in you. Oh, God, that's a kill. Just cuts you down to nothing. If you were raised right and you hear that, it's one of the running jokes in our family. It's like whenever me, Lincoln, or Jenny do something, the other two will accuse them of bringing shame on the family. Like you wore that on TV, or like, oh, you guys lost the football game, like things like that. And we kind of pretend. But the point is, we recognize the value of shame, the potential of shame. And it's kind of tragic that we're living in a society where the people we elect to hold our society to the highest ordeals are beyond shame. They don't feel it when it comes to all the race baiting and the disingenuous race pimping going on around things like redistricting. But to take it a step further, they're also doing it with things like Trump savings accounts and America First. You know, Donald Trump savings accounts give every newborn kid in this country $1,000 seed. And if the account is adequately funded, the kid will have $1 million by the time he's 40. Now, those accounts are for every kid born in America that's a legal citizen, unless you're watching The View. Unless they're telling you straight up that it's only for the white kids.
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0: 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And we're going to talk about some of those corrupt land whales when we come back.
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6: CBS News Brief. Inflation has surged 3.8%, fastest climb in 3 years. CBS's Kelly O'Grady says the government links some of it to the war in Iran.
7: It means that prices are rising faster than they were before. It's mainly driven by the higher energy costs.
6: Democrats at a House hearing pushed Defense Secretary Hegseth for more clarity on the war in Iran.
8: Certainly in this setting, we wouldn't reveal what the next step may be, considering the gravity of the mission that the president is undertaking to ensure that Iran never has a nuclear bomb.
6: Officials now say the war has cost $29 billion. Two companies linked to the ship that struck and brought down the Key Bridge in Baltimore 2 years ago have been indicted. The FBI's Jimmy Paul.
9: They falsely claimed the ship was in good working order and then lied to investigators about their actions when they were questioned.
6: Six workers on the bridge died when it collapsed. CBS News Brief. I'm Steve Kathan.
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0: Mornings Across America with Jimmy Failla. I am in New York for a full week. No planes to catch on Saturday morning or Friday night. We're actually, it's a home game. We're going to hang it out. Going to watch Lincoln play some lacrosse. You'll hear him on the radio later in the week. Next week, Memorial Day weekend, we head back out west. I'm bringing my mom with me, and we're going to be out in Reno at the Bartley Ranch. That is a big damn deal. Cousin Tommy's coming from Utah. Do you know my cousin is the head chef of the Utah Utes, the football team? And he is a phenomenal cook, and he's going to come out to Reno and hopefully disconnect my cell phone signal so the Fox wardrobe department doesn't know where I am for 72 hours and I can eat like I was meant to, okay, without getting busted by wardrobe.
1: Put that cookie down now!
0: Oh, yeah, no, they'll have that guy out there, believe me. If they see me eating, it's a violation of my contract. It's not how TV works, kids. But if you want tickets to see me in Reno, foxacrossamerica.com. Next show after that is the June 6th show in Hagerstown, Maryland. Now, I'm telling you now, we're probably within 10 tickets of selling out that show. And if you want to come out and see it, I'm going to have a couple of Fox buddies with me. We're going to go eat AC&T fried chicken after the show, and it's going to get absolutely positively nuts. So if you want those seats before they sell out, they'll probably be sold out by the end of the week. Go to foxacrossamerica.com. Some of the best comedy in the city is actually not done by me or maybe our comedy dwarf, Greg Gutfeld. It's the stuff that goes on over at The View.
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0: I'm going to play a View clip for you in a little bit, but I have to give you a run-up to why we're having this conversation. Okay, so there's a couple of things you need to hear first. And the reason I say that is because The View, like a lot of people, Jimmy Kimmel's a good example of this. They are not reporters. They are not even opinion hosts. They are legitimate activists that are just laundering talking points for the Democrat Party. There's no critical thought going on. I'm going to play you a Joy Behar clip here in a minute where she's literally reading you statistics off a piece of paper because they were handed to her by a Democrat strategist and said, hey, this is what we're going with on this one. But for all the money they're paying strategists, for all the think tanks they do, for all the government NGOs that fund these, you know, uplifting places that are supposed to be empowering women and minorities and bringing people together, it just keeps coming back over and over and over again to calling everyone else racist.
3: Democrats just call everyone racist so they go along with their stupid ideas.
0: Totally. But they're at a desperate hour right now because Donald Trump just got the highest share of the black vote for any Republican president since Gerald Ford in 1976. And his standing with black voters has increased since the election.
4: Do you have a problem figuring out whether you're for me or Trump and you ain't black? A
0: lot of black people losing their black cards. It's not good. First, they lost their government IDs because the Democrats said they couldn't get one. Now Democrats going to take away their black cards. But you understand, it's always projection. I read you these stats earlier. Memphis, Detroit, Baltimore, St. Louis, Oakland, New Orleans, Milwaukee, Chicago, Philadelphia. Okay, they are the highest rates of violent crime of any cities in America. They're all run by Democrat. 90% of the crime victims in those communities are minorities. So the Democrats have let minorities die at astronomically higher rates than everybody else in the country in cities they've run for 50 or 60 years. And then they get on TV with a straight face and say, you don't care about the minority community.
5: That is offensive, and it is not true.
0: It's hilarious when you think about how shameless we've become as a society. Like, they don't feel shame. And I bring this up because it has a lot to do with any issue we're debating. The gerrymandering issue. Democrats are trying to draw up congressional districts based entirely on race. And now they're telling you, whoa, the Supreme Court stepped in and said Tennessee can't draw a district based on race. So you're disenfranchising all of these black congressional people. Memphis, Tennessee, this district we're talking about, the congressman is a Democrat named Steve Cohen, who is a white man.
6: That is correct.
0: He is being opposed in this district by a black woman running as a Republican. Are the Democrats telling you to vote for the black woman?
7: The answer would be no.
0: Wait, what? The same Democrats who, during the election, Barack Obama was caught on a hot mic saying to black voters in Chicago, you got to vote for the sister. She's one of you. She shares all the same values. And he got mocked. He got dragged for that, and rightfully so, because we should be so far beyond race in the age 20 of 26, especially if you're the first black president and you are the living embodiment of the moment when all men were truly created equal in this country. But Barack Obama said, you got to vote for Kamala because she's black. And then he went into Virginia and said, you got to vote for Abigail Spanberger over the black lady, Winsome Sears.
2: What a fraud.
0: Okay, now he's back down in Memphis going, oh, you got to protect the black community by voting for the white guy, Steve Cohen. Screw that black lady running as a Republican. I mean, Obama. He's such a garbage politician. And I hate saying it because it dates me. It dates me as a person. Because I grew up listening to talk radio 07, 08 when I was getting into my taxi. Everybody was trashing Obama. So now I'm the old man trashing Obama. I don't like doing this. It's like the first time you tell your kids to shut the door, they're letting out all the heat. You're like, wow, I just became my parents. I just teleported 20 years forward in time. Well, me sitting here telling you Obama's bad at this, it does the same thing. I don't take any joy in saying this to you. I'm now the guy saying the thing that I was listening to. But understand, the media carried so much water for him. They never held his feet to the fire. He almost never took a challenging question. And for that reason, he went bumper bowling his entire time in public life and was bowling under the auspices that he was much better at this than he really was. So in his post-presidential career, when he decides to wade in and out of politics from time to time, he does so with no self-awareness and makes such embarrassing statements. Okay, statements that come with, you know, traditionally, some self-awareness. Because you go, well, if I'm going to tell people to vote for Kamala because she's black, I either better not campaign against the black Republican in Virginia, or I better come up with some other nuanced explanation for what I previously did. But no, they just go on shamelessly. So you had to vote for Kamala in the 2024 election because she was black, but you didn't have to vote for the black lady in Virginia in this past gubernatorial election. But now, again, you have to vote for the white guy to protect the black congressional seat that a black woman is running for. I mean, Barack Obama.
7: You suck, you jackass.
0: But again, this is not just that. Here is Nithya Raman. She's one of the people running against Spencer Pratt in L.A. And what does she tell us? Well, Spencer Pratt just represents fascism. Wait, what? In what regard? The guy who says we're going to rebuild the 3,000 houses that got lost because of the mismanagement of the wildfires? The guy who says we're going to end the homeless encampments in front of the schools, the daytime prostitution and free heroin distribution sites in front of the daycares? That's somehow fascism? I mean,
8: you can't handle the truth.
0: But this is all they've got, dude. There's no critical thought. There's no nuance. There's just, well, racism. So vote for us. Here it is. Let me play her clip first, clip 13.
9: But I also think it's a very real thing that we should take seriously and we need to grapple with, and we need to offer it an honest response, a response that's rooted in actually solving these problems. Otherwise, people will turn to fascism, to mini Trump, which is who I think Spencer Pratt really represents.
0: Oh, God.
10: Such an idiot.
0: Tell him, Napoleon.
10: This is pretty much the worst video ever made.
0: Okay, but why do they do that? Because they run on a moral superiority. They cater to a lot of intellectually lazy people. It's what a lot of liberals are. You might have liberal friends. I have liberal friends. And there's plenty of them that are good people that, you know, vote a certain way and have a certain belief system. And I respect that because they can articulate their views. But there were a lot of people who just communicate in reductive terms. You know, Bryan Cranston from Breaking Bad, if they made that show today, he would be called Walter White Privilege. Because he's one of those jackasses that runs to any camera that'll have him and says Trump's a fascist. There was a clip yesterday. I saw him getting interviewed on Twitter, and I just didn't even cut it for the show. And I selfishly didn't cut it because me and Lincoln liked Breaking Bad. We only watched it in the last couple of months in its entirety. And we had a great time watching it. It was one of those shows we loved, like Eastbound and Down. I'm a big fan of Eastbound and Down, Kenny Powers. Okay. But when you're in Kenny Powers mode and you're watching a Walter White interview, you're saying to yourself the whole time,
11: I can already tell that I don't like you.
0: Don't like you at all. Okay, because he's a guy who communicates in intellectually lazy terms. Bryan Cranston goes, wow, the thing about Trump is he has no plans. He just says things, divides people. There's never a plan. And if you don't want to think critically, you adopt that as your talking point when it comes to Trump. As someone said that to Bryan Cranston, he didn't think for himself. Because anybody who's read in on anything Trump's doing knows there's a lot of plans. We're going to shut down the border by building a wall, using ICE to deport violent criminals. That was an 80-20 issue. That was the plan. He won. We're going to cut taxes for giant corporations and job creators to jumpstart the economy. That was the plan he ran on. He won. Okay, you understand what's going on here? Are you starting to get a feel for what the deal is? Okay, senior citizens are struggling to make ends meet on a fixed income. We're going to cut taxes on Social Security. That was the plan. He enacted it. Okay, no tax on tips for gig workers who are struggling in this economy. That was the plan. He acted on it. But if you're Bryan Cranston and you talk to other people whose emotions are their facts, you just go, Trump doesn't have a plan. I mean, I get why people like him. He says he's going to make the country better, but the guy doesn't even have a freaking plan. And for a lot of people, that's permission to dismiss the idea of voting for him because they've been fed some intellectually lazy narrative. I'm going to give you another example. Here is Joy Behar. There's a clip Josh grabbed from The View. And it's Joy Behar talking about the Trump savings accounts. Now, the Trump savings accounts are two of the most critical life-changing developments of this administration that never get talked about. In the news, if it bleeds, it leads. Okay, they're only going to talk about what's not working. So what do we talk about under Trump right now? The gas prices, because they're through the roof. And if you poll the average American, they'd say just end the war right now. Let's lower the gas prices, figure out Iran down the road. That's how Iran has managed to stick around for 50 years, oppressing women, killing protesters, and anybody who legitimately opposes that regime. Like, Iran is dealing with legitimate fascism. If you're on a national talk show calling the president a fascist, here's the good news, you're not dealing with fascism. You'd be dead if you were. But you understand Joy Behar. Oh, the Trump savings account. So what? Every kid's going to have $1 million when they're 40. It's only for the white kids. That's what she says. I mean,
2: I'm sick and tired of all this bullshit.
0: And she says that. Why? Not because it's remotely true, but because a lot of other liberals will hear that. And that gives them the permission to dismiss the accomplishment. No different than the Trump RX plan. Trump has cut prescription drug costs in this country at the largest level since we began a monthly index for such things by getting us favored nations status. That's why you never hear the story on the news. People don't respond to positivity. If it bleeds, it leads. Tell me who's dead. Tell me who's corrupt. Talk to me about the scandal. That's what I want to know. Trump getting together and putting investment accounts behind every child born in America is a massive win for every American child in this country. Understand us being the most diverse racial entity on the planet of Earth. That means a lot of minorities are going to be the beneficiaries of this account. Okay. Asians, blacks, Latinos, Muslims, anything you can think of, Indian, anything you can think of. Okay, they're called the Trump savings accounts, and they go to every newborn in this country. But here's Joy Behar telling you it's whites only. This is real. Take it away, Josh.
11: What gets me is this sort of this lie that they care about children. They seem to care about white children. But like when they say more Trump babies, what does that mean? Okay, I'm just asking the question.
12: Mm-hmm.
11: And I would like to just remind people that this administration dismantled USAID, which helped children around the world. They cut $13 billion in foreign aid, resulting in an estimated 500,000 children dying.
0: She's reading.
11: And 4.5 million children under five could die by 2030 due to largely preventable
0: diseases like pneumonia,
11: diarrhea, HIV, malaria, and tuberculosis. So don't tell me you care about children. You only care about these children that you call Trump children.
13: But it is accessible to any American.
0: Joy Behar.
14: You ought to be ashamed of yourself.
0: First of all, she's reading you stats from the lobbyist group that opposed the USAID cuts. Never mind that USAID money, 90 cents on the dollar, never left Washington.
15: That is financial lunacy.
0: What Trump and Elon Musk are proposing is direct-to-consumer aid. We cut USAID because funding these massive NGOs creates 10,000 jobs here in America But none of the money ever goes to starving children. Guys, if we have been giving billions of dollars to starving children in an African village, and they're still starving 40 years later, somebody's pocketing the money.
12: Bingo, man, bingo.
0: Okay, but again, Joy Behar read you that off an index card and went on to say they only care about white children, at which point Alyssa Farah goes, well, they are open to every American child. But you understand, for the average gassy middle-aged woman who watches The View, okay, they see that and go, ah, Trump, looking out for the white babies. Unbelievable. I can't believe this guy. We really got to impeach him already. No kings. I don't understand.
2: I'm sick and tired of all this bullshit.
0: I'll say it again, but you know who else is? 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
16: 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They came out of there. 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

0: is Fox Across America with Jimmy Failla. It is Tuesday. I'm scheduled to be on the Ingram angle. Okay, Laura Ingram loves me.
1: He is so full of shit, this guy.
0: No, she does love me. Do you want to know a true story about that? Since I tell you guys everything. I literally tell you guys way too much. You have the highest security clearance in all of media. I literally tell you everything. Like, my family comes on. I break news on this show before it happens on the channel. I told you guys I was named the host of Fox News Saturday night before the public knew about it. And there was a press release going out that day. But I made sure you folks who come to all my stand-up shows do the meet and greets and hang out and have me sign the books and the boobs and the butts and all the crazy stuff I encounter on the road with you maniacs. You guys have made an incredible life possible for me and my family. And for that reason, you have the highest security clearance there is. I'm not the star of the show. We are. It's our thing. All of you guys who write in, call in, message me, everything like that. Okay. But there is a thing going on in the next hour. Two guests coming up. Tudor Dixon's coming up. Jim Jordan's coming up. It's going to be great time. It's going to be great sport, if you will. And I will tell you something about me and Ingram. Okay. In the meantime, since you have the high security clearance. So we do a segment called What the Failla. We do it every Tuesday night on her show. And it's, you know, end of the show. After she's done covering all the serious stuff, they just bring me on to lighten it up a little bit. She usually makes fun of me for wearing something stupid, takes a couple of shots at me. She always opens the interview by putting me down.
2: That's just how white folks will do you.
0: I don't mind. I mean, she doesn't call into the show and bash my wardrobe like Sean Hannity did yesterday on live radio, but that's all right. We love Sean too. But me and Ingram do a segment called What the Failla, because the first time I told her a joke, she actually said to me, "What the f-?" And we were like, well, we can't say that on TV, so we will rename it What the Failla. And a segment was born. And I will be sharing it with the American people again tonight. But in the next hour, I'm sharing Jim Jordan, Tudor Dixon with you, so don't go anywhere. It's going to be nuts. Memorial Day weekend officially kicks off the summer barbecue season. Although if you live in the Failla house, you've been barbecuing all year. Well, at least Jenny has. Massive

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6: I'm Steve Kathan. Inflation checks in at 3.8% in the latest government look at consumer prices, a three-year high.
7: The report shows consumer prices rose sharply last month amid the U.S. war against Iran. A White House spokesman says President Trump has always been clear about temporary disruptions as a result of Operation Epic Fury. And he says the report reinforces how the president's long-term economic agenda, quote, continues to deliver despite these disruptions. The statement cites declines in drug and hospital costs and real wage growth, and adds the administration remains laser-focused on delivering growth and affordability at home while eliminating Iran's nuclear threat. Linda Kenyon, CBS News, the White House.
6: Authorities now say the man who was struck and killed by a plane taking off at Denver's airport last week intended to end his own life when he scaled a fence and walked onto a runway. They say no note was found and did not specify what led to the conclusion. Two companies linked to the ship that struck and brought down the Key Bridge in Baltimore 2 years ago have been indicted. The FBI's Jimmy Paul.
8: The bridge was struck and collapsed because those who were responsible for the ship's operation deliberately cut corners at the expense of safety.
6: Six workers died in the collapse. No end to the stalemate with Iran. Defense Secretary Hegseth facing Democratic questions today on Capitol Hill.
9: Is the theory to create more ceasefires or more projects just to evade the War Powers Act?
10: The theory of the entire case is to prevent Iran from having a nuclear weapon.
6: Overseas, Britain's prime minister is trying to hold on to his job.
11: I'm Vicky Barker in London. Keir Starmer has just told his cabinet he will not step down. But after last week's disastrous local election results,
12: it is now time to go.
11: More than 70 Labour Party lawmakers like this one have now called on him to step aside. And those who oppose his resignation,
13: things may only get worse if there's a change at the top.
11: Hardly a ringing endorsement of a prime minister widely seem to have been ineffective at best. Vicky Barker, CBS News, London.
6: New York's governor is reviewing a bill that would ban potassium bromate in the state. That's a chemical in flour used in bakeries and pizzerias for years. CBS News contributor Dr. Mark Hyman.
14: Pizza and bagels in New York before the 40s had no potassium bromate in it. It makes it more stable, easier to use, and it's sort of a industrial product that's in our food. The problem is it's banned in most other countries, Canada, UK, China, Nigeria.
6: The Senate confirmed Kevin Warsh to be a governor on the Federal Reserve Board. Wall Street right now, a down day for stocks. The Dow is off 31 points. 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
6: The online seller eBay is rejecting an unsolicited $56 billion takeover offer from GameStop, calling that proposal not credible or attractive. On the Health Watch, a vaccine shows promise against an aggressive and incurable brain cancer.
19: In an early clinical trial, participants with glioblastoma had increased immune response and slowed tumor progression after receiving a vaccine. Dr. Albert Kim at the Siteman Cancer Center in St. Louis says this is very exciting. One long-term survivor remains recurrence-free nearly 5 years later.
20: And in the next few iterations of this, I think we're going to see some big benefits for these cancer patients.
19: Dr. Kim says the vaccine is safe for these patients. Jennifer Kuiper, CBS News.
6: 41-year-old NBA superstar LeBron James said last night he's not sure if he'll return for a record 24th season after the Lakers were swept out of the playoffs. Steve Kathan,
21: Papa Wayne says, come on down to Four Seasons Nursery because we got it.
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1: Oh, hot damn, we are fired up in this hour of Fox Across America to have a grown-up talk with Tudor Dixon, superstar Republican strategist and very much a friend of ours. You know, they say in the mafia, if I say he's a friend of mine, he's a local knock-around guy. But if he's a friend of ours, he's a made guy. You treat him with respect. Tudor Dixon, very much a friend of ours. So you'll hear nobody taking shots at Tudor anytime she's on our airwaves.
2: You do that again and I'll break every bone in your body.
1: You better believe it. But we will take some shots before she gets here, because last night on Stephen Colbert's outgoing late-night show, he got together with Jimmy Kimmel, Jimmy Fallon, John Oliver, Seth Meyers was there as well. And they had like a little bit of like a round table about the state of late night. And
3: that was a hot mess inside a dumpster fire, inside a train wreck.
1: We're going to talk about it in this hour because they refer to themselves as the Strike Force 5. And I think it's apropos because since they took over late night, a lot of viewers have gone on strike.
4: That's true. That is true.
1: Okay, so much so that Greg Gutfeld was able to emerge from the slightly right of center and become the most highly watched show in all of late night. Our lovable comedy dwarf, Greg Gutfeld, is technically speaking on paper the highest rated show in late night. And his show is so successful that it created room for an opening on Saturday nights hosted by me, a man who dresses like a figure skater who let himself go. Okay, and the reality is our success was unfathomable in this country 10 years ago. 20 years ago, it was unimaginable. Like, you could have suggested this 10 years ago. Hey, maybe there was a late night show that was a little more to the conservative side on the speech thing. Okay, and by conservative side, I mean in favor of free speech. The two parties have traded playbooks. Liberals became the party of censorship. Is that joke punching up or punching down? Okay, is the vaccine mandate being supported by this audience or is it being shunned? They started to become activists masquerading as comedians. You've all seen the viral video of Stephen Colbert dancing with vaccine needles.
5: That was embarrassing.
1: Okay, you've all heard Jimmy Kimmel say unvaccinated people should die if there's a shortage of hospital beds. Do you remember that one? I mean,
6: Dr. Fauci said that if hospitals get any more overcrowded, they're going to have to make some very tough choices about who gets an ICU bed. That choice doesn't seem so tough to me. Vaccinated person having a heart attack? Yes, come right on in. We'll take care of you. Unvaccinated guy who gobbled horse goo? Rest in peace, Wheezy.
1: I mean, think about that. Never mind that the horse goo, they were referring to ivermectin, something that had won a Nobel Prize for its treatment in malaria, something that was very much designed for human consumption. But the Democrat narrative being peddled by the Stephen Colberts and Jimmy Kimmels of the time was these guys are taking horse dewormer and they're all going to die because of Trump. Okay, and why were they doing that? Not because it was true, but because it was fed to them by other Democrat activists who saw their late night shows as vehicles through which we could start to sway elections. That's why late night is dying. That's why the Strike Force 5 has sent people on strike, is it was the highest form of common culture we had. You turned on late night at the end of the day to see some goofy guy in a suit hold up a funhouse mirror to the world and show you all the ridiculous things you might have missed while you were hearing about the war on TV or whatever the heck was going on in the financial industry or where the headlines of consequence happened to reside. Late night comedy shows used to be for those other things, like Letterman playing Will It Float and throwing something in a pool of water, or Johnny Carson doing Karnak the Magnificent. Okay, these were things designed to give people common culture. You didn't need to vote a certain way to find it funny because it was just uniquely funny. And if you have a good punchline, it doesn't require some type of ideological cosigner. It's just funny to human beings. Ergo, the term common culture, Republican, Democrat, Libertarian, Independent, you could shut off your TV with a smile on your face. Okay, the minute you start turning on late night and the guy in the suit who's supposed to be seeing if watermelons will float is suddenly telling you fascists are in charge of the government, Okay, if you came looking for an off-ramp from life's torments, there's no way you can stick around to watch these shows. And that's ultimately why they're not only failing their networks, but they're failing the country. Okay, it's not because they got political. Everybody they have on to comment on this story on Fox News makes me want to shoot my TV. Because I'm the only one that does this justice. I'm not kidding. I don't mean that, you know, tell tales out of school here. But everybody brings it on and just goes, wow, Johnny Carson back in the day, he never got political. It's not true. He got really political. He made fun of whatever the biggest news story of the day was, day in and day out. He just didn't get purposeful. That is the actual fool's errand. Okay, they got purposeful. They took their show and not only told you a joke about the politician that was in the headlines that day, but they did it with a purpose. They reminded you that the midterms are coming and you got to vote this way. And the vaccine mandate and the people who oppose it are getting us killed. Let them die in the hospital. That doesn't sound like somebody who doesn't take themselves seriously. That sounds like someone who takes themselves extremely seriously. Something Johnny Carson was on 60 Minutes and warned us against doing way back when.
4: Do you get sensitive about the fact that people say he'll never take a serious controversy? Well, I have an answer to that. I said, now, tell me the last time that Jack Benny, Red Skelton, any comedian, used his show to do serious issues. That's not what I'm there for. Can't they see that? But you're not. Why do they think that just because you have a Tonight Show that you must deal in serious issues? That's a danger. It's a real danger. Once you start that, you start to get that self-important feeling that what you say has great import. And, you know, strangely enough, you could use that show as a forum. You could sway people. And I don't think you should as an entertainer.
1: So that's Johnny Carson, the most successful late-night talk show of all time, saying there's a real danger in trying to use your show to sway people. And I don't think you should do that. That's not what entertainment is for. Jump cut to Stephen Colbert literally doing a dance number, encouraging people to get vaccinated. Jimmy Kimmel telling you to let the unvaccinated die. All the stuff about Russia. All the stuff about Melania and the FBI raids. Trump going to jail. And all the gaslighting they've done about racism and everything else along the way. And in the process, they thought they were harming Trump. But what they were really harming was themselves.
5: Bingo.
1: Okay, because ultimately their ratings cratered. Do you know when Colbert took over for Letterman, Letterman was averaging above 10 million viewers. Colbert's lucky to break 2 million most nights. Do you know when Jimmy Fallon took over The Tonight Show from Jay Leno? He got out of the gate averaging close to 15 million viewers. Okay, right now he's lucky to break 1 million. Why? Because their late night talk shows not only became politically active, but they became very woke.
7: Everything woke turns to
1: what ultimately opened the door for Greg Gutfeld. And this is really true. Okay, and it opened the door for him because he can't reach the door handle himself, obviously, at that height. But the point is, it wasn't because he came on and started being conservative. It's because the guy is a champion of free speech. And he was doing the only comedy show at the time that was still telling jokes unabashedly, meaning we shouldn't worry about if this is going to get us canceled. We shouldn't worry about if, you know, this is going to run afoul of the people who need safe spaces and trigger warnings, because you don't do comedy for the people who get offended, because in theory, nobody likes or cares about the people who get offended. You're never going to be at a party going, gee, I can't wait till the guy who gets offended by everything shows up. And if you are waiting for that guy, you're out of luck because he doesn't get invited to parties.
8: Correctamundo.
1: Because nobody wants to be around him. So you understand, when they became activists, they also started human shielding for the Democrat Party. We had a president, Joe Biden, who was the only president in history to make the sign language interpreter shrug. Okay, legitimately.
9: I'll lead an effective strategy to mobilize true and international effort to pressure.
1: Think about that. If you're the sign language person, the only thing you can do with true international effort is Google. You can't make a sign because you don't have one. Okay, but they didn't make fun of him for 4 years because they didn't want to harm the Democratic Party and empower the Republicans. Is that a comedian or is that an activist? The correct answer is yes, that is an activist every single time. Okay, Joe Biden did not get made fun of for 4 years, despite the fact that he's the only president in history who quits talking in the middle of a sentence because he's finished.
10: We hold these truths to be self-evident.
7: All men and women created by go. You know the thing.
1: Okay. I could play you 1,000 of those clips. Don't think I'm making it up. I mean, come on.
5: You know, the rapidly rising
1: Okay, is that actual, does that qualify as viable, effective presidential communication?
8: The answer would be no.
1: Answer would be no, but they didn't make fun of it. Because they didn't want to empower the right wing. But what are you, jokes are just there to make the viewer laugh. You can't operate with any type of regard for how they move the political needle, especially at a time when the Democrat Party is literally handing out needles, safe injection sites all across cities throughout the country, something that led to massive spikes in violent crime and prostitution. A lot of these sites were in front of schools. Pretty easy thing to make fun of if you're a comedian, but did they go anywhere near safe injection sites?
10: Not even close!
1: Because they were shielding the Democrat Party. Okay, and that's what opened the door for a guy like Gutfeld. Is Gutfeld was just making fun of the same things you were seeing and hearing with your eyes and ears. And he wasn't doing it because he was a Republican. He was doing it because if the president of the United States is shaking hands with invisible people and you're a comedian, they're just gold is falling out of the sky. Think about how Chevy Chase made a career out of the one time in his life Gerald Ford slipped on the lower rung of an Air Force One staircase. And every single time he portrayed him for the next 20 years, he would fall down 17 times in the same skit and everybody would die laughing. That same show, Saturday Night Live, didn't make fun of a Democratic president when he fell 5 times on the same staircase. Okay, when he fell leaving the stage at the Air Force Academy, when he crashed his bike, when he talked to a dead person named Jackie Walorski. Jackie, are you here? I thought I saw her a minute ago.
11: We have a president that is clearly not all there.
1: But the fact that they wouldn't make fun of it is why come next week, Stephen Colbert's show will not be all there.
12: He knows what he's talking about.
0: It's the number one show with humans and animals.
13: Nice beaver.
14: 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I just had it stuffed.
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0: manufactured outrage. It's what a lot of the media is in this modern moment.
1: Journalism in this country is dead and buried.
0: Shout out to Sean Hannity, who barreled into my radio show yesterday on a live hit. I was interviewing Ainsley Earhart, and Sean barreled in to make fun of my wardrobe. Come on, Shawnee. Well, I mean, come on, Hannity.
2: Why do you do things like that? You're like a crazy person.
0: But he makes a good point when he says journalism in this country is dead and buried. So you've heard all about the ballroom, okay, and all the insanity about Trump remodeling a ballroom, and they were mad about that. Okay, never mind that the vast majority of the ballroom was paid for by private donations. And yes, the bill for the ballroom grew a little bit higher after the shooting at the White House Correspondents' Dinner. Okay, but the fact remains, if Trump leaves the Oval Office someday, which he will, 3 or 4 terms from now, I kid, stop it, every single president who comes next will use the ballroom. Democrats, Republicans, whoever the heck we elect, they'll just use the ballroom. And what the Democrats are really mad about is that it'll be a Trump ballroom. Whether they wind up renaming it or not, everyone who will ever live knows it's Donald Trump's ballroom. He will have a legacy in the White House. They can't stand that. It's killing them. So they fight him tooth and nail on every renovation in Washington, whether it's in the White House or it just happens to be the reflecting pool between the Lincoln Memorial and the Washington Monument. The big article right now that was on Mediaite today was budget for Donald Trump's reflecting pool balloons 7 times over cost. And you hear that and you say to yourself,
3: that can't be good.
0: Trump's reflecting pool renovation is going to cost $13.1 million. And everybody in the media is outraged about this.
4: The media is a bunch of losers.
0: I say that why? Because Barack Obama also renovated that same reflecting pool and it cost $34.1 million.
4: Oh, wow.
0: But did anybody in the media campaign complain?
5: The answer would be no.
0: Obama's project took 2 years, cost $34 million. Trump's project takes 2 weeks, cost $13 million. And again, they want you to believe that Trump is the guy doing the bad thing.
2: That's why I don't read the newspaper, because it's garbage. And the editor that let it come out is garbage.
0: But I don't need you to take my word for it. Here is a clip Josh dug up. This is CNN. Under Obama, talking about the $34 million renovation that left it, in a lot of ways, in worse shape than it was in to begin with. You know, the same CNN that's bitching about Trump renovating the pool for $13 million? Okay, to their credit, at least they reported when Obama did it for $34 million. But is CNN mentioning that now in this moment?
5: The answer would be no.
0: Activists masquerading as journalists. Here's the throwback clip. Take it away.
6: There's plenty to take pictures of in downtown Washington, D.C., the Lincoln Memorial, the World War II Memorial, and then there's this. Folks snapping photos of the reflecting pool.
7: It's really sludgy up this end.
6: And what's in it?
8: It's disgusting. It's not right.
6: Algae.
7: It's like, smells like wet dog down here, you know? When my dog came home from a stream, he always smelled like this, so it's gross.
6: The Lincoln Memorial reflecting pool reopened at the end of August to great fanfare after a $34 million renovation that lasted nearly 2 years. But less than a month later, the famous pool of water is full of algae. Algae are simple organisms that thrive in areas where there is heat and sunlight. You have plenty of that here.
9: The water may not look great, but it doesn't pose a health or safety hazard. It's really just the yuck factor.
0: The yuck factor.
5: I don't see you doing any better in the booty department.
0: But again, that reflecting pool was a $34 million reflecting pool under Obama. And the point being is not even to expose the media hypocrisy. It's the fact that even CNN admitted that the National Reflecting Pool on the National Mall was not up to par, meaning Donald Trump's renovation is largely justified. Yet they're still trying to manufacture this hysteria, just the same as the big arch in D.C. Why? D.C.'s predominantly liberal. They don't want Trump leaving his imprint on the town. Okay, they did everything known to man to negate his 2016 election, literally started a narrative that he colluded with Russia based on their own opposition research.
10: It was made up by these sick people.
0: But they did that. Okay, they told you the election was stolen. Remember, every time they say Donald Trump saying an election was stolen is treason and he should die in prison. Here's what they were saying when Donald Trump won.
11: As I've been telling candidates who have come to see me, you can run the best campaign. You can even become the nominee, and you can have the election stolen from you.
3: You agree that Donald Trump is, in effect, not a legitimate president?
12: I think that there's no question that the process that elected him was not legitimate.
13: The president-elect, although legally elected, is not legitimate.
14: Donald Trump is an illegitimate president.
15: I think the interference, although not yet quantified, if fully investigated, would show that Trump didn't actually win the election in 2016.
16: So do you believe President Trump is an illegitimate president?
15: Based on what I just said, which I can't retract.
17: Trump knows he's an illegitimate president who got illegitimate foreign help.
0: And that's Hillary Clinton and every other big-name Democrat saying the election was stolen. But with a straight face, if you say the same thing, they want to throw you in jail? 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
20: CBS News Brief. The government says the war in Iran had a hand in a report showing inflation rising at its fastest pace in 3 years. CBS's Jill Schlesinger.
21: The overall consumer price index up 3.8% from a year ago. The main driver of that increase, not surprisingly, energy prices.
20: Authorities say the man who was hit and killed by a jet taking off at Denver's airport last week intended to end his own life when he scaled a fence and walked onto a runway. Medical examiner Sterling McLaren.
22: The cause of death was created by the engine of the plane, and then there was a fire following that impact.
20: Two companies linked to the ship that hit and brought down the Key Bridge in Baltimore have been indicted. The FBI's Jimmy Paul.
23: They falsely claimed the ship was in good working order and then lied to investigators about their actions when they were questioned.
20: CBS News Brief. I'm Steve Kathan.
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0: a big deal because I'm a big fan of the next guest. She is not only a multimedia superstar with her podcast, she is pound for pound, okay? I got to tell you, just one of the best humans I know in politics. Never has she been accused of running for office as a Chinese spy. That's where the bar is. As you join me today, host of the Tudor Dixon podcast, Tudor Dixon is here, and she is not at the behest of Xi Jinping. Hello, Tudor.
1: Hello. It's good to see you. And the question is, how many others are there?
0: Yes. Great point. So for my audience, because I have not covered this yet on the show, I was waiting till you got here. There's obviously a mayor in Arcadia, California, who has pled guilty. This isn't a rumor. She pled guilty to working on behalf of the Chinese government, which is not nothing, Tudor Dixon. I feel like this should be the biggest story in the world, no?
1: It should be, because this is what so many people have been warning with birthright citizenship. Because think about this. You have these places in California which are like birthing hospitals where people come, birthing tourism, they come and they have a baby, they go back to China, they raise the baby in China, but they're an American citizen. Now, I don't know that this is this woman's story, but this is the concern, is that then they come back as an American citizen, they can run for office. If you get into the details of this woman, she had a website where she was posting news stories. The CCP was essentially adjusting those news stories, and then she would respond back, "Thank you, dear leader."
0: Oh, wow.
1: This is a mayor in the United States saying thank you, dear leader, to a Chinese comrade. I mean, this is how bad this is.
0: Yeah, and just to be clear, Tudor said news stories. She did not say nude stories. And I just want to clarify, because my producer, Mikey, immediately opened up his laptop and started Googling. So I just, Tudor, you got to realize what kind of show you're dealing with over here. But you're right. This is a serious point. And I think we're seeing so much more outrage over like Donald Trump renovating a reflecting pool than we are anywhere in the media. And I know that's by design, but are we not in a broken place as a country when the priority for the news media becomes protecting a party instead of focusing and shining a light on something that affects everybody? If the Chinese government has elected officials in our offices here in America, that's not a problem that's unique to Republicans. That's everybody in this country, correct?
1: Absolutely. I mean, there's been these stories that have come up, and they've kind of been pushed down by the media for years. You remember there was that story of the group in Texas a few years ago, the Chinese spies that were there. You've got the Chinese spies that came into the University of Michigan, brought some sort of a weird bacteria that could make everybody sick. You've got the people that were the Chinese spies that left, I think came to the University of Michigan, then they were spying on one of our military bases. I mean, these stories are happening way too often, and yet the mainstream media is covering. Now, this is, to me, this is the most egregious. You have somebody who was elected to office, a Democrat, who was communicating back to the Chinese government, and the media is not all over this. You have to say, at what point has the media decided, you know what, we're so complicit in this, we're almost implicating ourselves if we report on it, because they really are.
0: Yeah. Straight up, we're talking to Tudor Dixon, host of the Tudor Dixon podcast. You know, that's become the reality right now, is in a lot of ways they are human shielding a political party. Obviously, it's hurt their credibility. It's hurt their ratings. But I don't think the average Democrat realizes how much it's hurt them. Like, another example of that is all of the look the other way that goes on with violent crime. You know, we've got so many lunatics that are in and out of jail in an hour, and then they are recidivist criminals going on to kill people and rape people and so many other things. And the reaction to that is, well, Jimmy and Tudor must be pointing this out because they're racist. As if race has anything to do with when the guy mugs you. He doesn't ask if you're a Republican or a Democrat or what your views are on mixed marriage. He just says, give me your wallet. And that we're focused on the give me your wallet aspect of it, I would think. No?
1: Yeah, because think about this. You have just this story out of New York. Remember a few months ago when the old man, the veteran, he was in his 80s, was shoved onto the tracks of the subway and he was murdered by this lunatic. Well, now it comes out that just a few days before, he attacked two young women. Mm-hmm. And the young woman now says, I regret not trying to press charges then, not saying anything then, because I wouldn't cooperate. She wouldn't cooperate with the police because she said, I think there was this part of me that felt like I didn't want to be putting another black person in jail. And I thought, why do you see race in crime?
0: Yeah.
1: Like at a certain point, when you have somebody who is putting people's lives at risk, you should not be seeing race. You should be seeing other people, other Americans, protecting them. How did we get here where young women are afraid to say, I deserve to be safe?
0: That it's psychotic. And that guy, of course, as you know, and said, you know, he pushed a 76-year-old man onto the subway and killed him. And, you know, we just had a situation last night in Massachusetts where a guy shot up a highway who had previously been arrested for shooting up a highway. Like, I want to believe there's a world where we can agree across political boundaries that we need more sympathy for the guy driving home from work than the guy randomly shooting at him on the highway. But that's where we are right now. And, you know, they always say necessity is the mother of invention. Like, people come to see the light, you know, because something forces terms. I don't want to course correct because of that. I don't want the guy on the highway to kill 85 commuters. I want us to watch this current video where thankfully everybody lived and go, what is going on here? But there's something so fragmented about our politics right now that we don't really have common culture anymore. And I don't think we'll prioritize the same thing.
1: I saw this attack on Spencer Pratt, yeah. And I'm pretty sure that this was a real attack where it was like, he wants to put thousands of police on the streets in LA. And people were like, yes, yes.
0: Heck yeah. Spencer Pratt doesn't want safe injection sites in front of elementary schools. You're like, right. Duh. Who the hell is walking their kid to school going, you know, if only there was some hobbit here with no pants on. That would make kindergarten exciting, you know? It's crazy. Right.
1: I mean, you listen to these attacks and you're like, oh, now we're just openly saying this. It's so bizarre that you really, when I saw that video that they made that was like, LA deserves, you know, to be safe or something. And it was like the mayor with the clown face on. I'm like, it's not, that's a more accurate. She had the Joker face on. Mm-hmm. It's like, that is more accurate than her walking around without that.
0: Although I will give the Joker credit. He is never at a swim-up bar when Gotham City goes on fire.
1: That's true, yes.
0: She's hanging out like Ghana at an all-inclusive, on like a girl's retreat. And the best part is like she was briefed. And now they're sitting here all these years later, well, at least over a year anyway, a guy's been arrested for setting the fire. And she legitimately said in an interview on Monday that it was climate change still. It's crazy. How they never stop closing. They just keep pushing the thing. It's so shameless.
1: So I'll give the media a little bit of credit. There has been some pushback in the last, I would say in the last month, where things have gotten so out of hand. I mean, even in Michigan, we've got this corruption where the governor handed $20 million to one of her donors and the donor just spent it wildly. It's getting to the point where the Democrat corruption is so extreme. The lies are so extreme that the media is like, okay, but no, actually, we have to sort of tell the truth here, which is great because it just proves that they're worse than what you could even imagine if they have to be like, let's turn that back a little bit.
0: Tudor Dixon's on the show. She's out in Michigan somewhere. We don't bring her in studio a lot. She's kind of a security risk. But oh, did you hear? I didn't think you could hear me on the other end. That's so awkward. I kid. Give you this, Tudes, while you're still sitting here, since we're having a laugh. This eat the rich thing, it's clearly being nationalized by the Democrat Party. Obviously, AOC's kind of the face of it, but they're all running with this notion that the rich are the devil and blah, blah, blah. We both agree it's 1% of the people paying 50% of the taxes. But beyond that fact, an inconvenient truth, if you will, is the reality that the average person moves to America. The American dream is that you can make it big here. And when you say eat the rich and that should be the strategy, you're kind of losing the plot because the most people in this country don't want to eat the rich. They just want to become them someday, wouldn't you say?
1: No, I don't know if you've heard you can't actually become a billionaire.
0: I love that one. She's like, Oprah, that crook, Michael Jordan. I mean, what are you saying?
1: Right. Welcome to America. No, but think about this. It's not eat the rich. It's eat the job creators. Like they want to crush America. If they had their way, remember, the government would own business and you would work for the government. That's what they're saying. That's what they want. They hate the fact that there are people that can choose their own destiny. It's like a choose your own adventure when you come to America. It's what we read when we were little. We all wanted it. We all innately want this. We want to be able to do whatever we want. They are clearly stating they want to stop you from having it all. But you know what? It's not the billionaires that they want to tax. That's what they say. Mm-hmm. It's the small businesses. Because anybody who, if their small business makes a certain amount of money, you have to remember, those people aren't taking that money home. They're reinvesting it. They're building their business. But it goes on their record as making that amount of money. So they want to kill the small businesses. When you hear AOC saying tax the rich, she wants it to be government owned. That's it. It's always going to be socialism. It's always going to be communism. That's what they're looking for.
0: It's so psychotic. And heaven forbid they just stop spending money. Because the tax revenue is there. We're breaking a record for revenue collection literally every month that we're alive in this country. Yet we're at $37 trillion in debt. You know those stories about like a guy, you hear these stories about like this guy was a pop star and he's broke now. You know what I mean? He made $100 million. Now look at him today. He has no money. We are, as a country, that's how we live. Okay? We had all that money. Like, how are these people in debt? Because that's how they live in the Democrat Party. So we just have to cut spending.
1: I do think there's a lot of people drunk and coked out in D.C., and that's probably what's happening.
0: That's why they're so mad at Trump for blowing up the boats.
1: They're like, what the heck, man? That was our business.
0: He's jacking up the cost. That's why you booked Tudor Dixon on the show. She's a lot to put up with, but she's spitting fire. Tudor, we love you. Let's do it again soon.
1: Sounds good. Thank you.
0: There you go. The great, the one and only, the unstoppable, the incomparable Tudor Dixon.
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Jimmy, back in action on Fox Across America. We got Jim Jordan coming up in the third and final hour of this show. We got to talk about President Trump's class trip to China to meet with Xi Jinping. It is not often you see the American president sit down face to face with the guy who ran the country the previous 4 years, but history is upon us. We'll be paying close attention, and undoubtedly we'll be covering the pants off of it on Fox News Saturday night this weekend. But something we're going to get into in the next hour has a lot to do with the midterms and redistricting. And here's Katie Turr on MS Now. Now, understand, MS Now used to be MSNBC. They changed the name, but the business model remains the same. There's a lot of woke white people watching this channel, and they just turn it on to be told everyone's a fascist, racist, election denier but you. You know, the one who spent 4 years saying Russia stole the 2016 election. Well, those guys are a threat to democracy. They question the results of elections. Who in their right mind would question the results of an election besides us for 4 years? But would pretend that didn't happen for a second. That's what they do. It's all pretend. So here's Katie Turr saying at MS Now, a third of the voters think the mid

0: Now.
1: It was stolen.
0: I don't know how much time you're spending on social media these days. I don't like to go down rabbit holes. But so many state election boards are getting open under oath testimony about overseas ballots that went 100% for Joe Biden, which is a statistical impossibility. They were only voted on at the top of the ticket, meaning none of the down ballot races where boxes were checked, just a vote for Biden and a signature that doesn't match. And you got to count that vote. Otherwise, you're racist and you're disenfranchising people in the summer of George Floyd. And that's essentially how they loosened up so many election laws at the local level. Somebody who has as much access to this knowledge as anyone in government. I mean, someone who knows as much as a president would in either party once told me that they didn't steal the 2020 election in the traditional sense that they stole it. They changed so many laws using COVID as a justification to do so that they legalized stealing it. Like, stolen would imply that they broke rules and that they did nefarious things in the middle of the night that were illegal. But what ultimately happened is in the run-up to the election, they changed so many laws at the state level that all of those nefarious things you do in the middle of the night were suddenly legal instead.
2: What in the wide, wide world of sports is going on here?
0: And the time to talk about it was before the election. But before the election, we were being told America is systemically racist and the cops are a bigger threat to society than the criminals they swore to protect us against. And you had montages like this out of the Democrat Party.
3: Yes, I support the defund movement because this is about the investment in our communities, which have historically been divested.
4: Not only do we need to defund, but we need to dismantle and start anew.
5: Why use the word defund? Why use the word defund? And it's like, this is the word that's coming from the streets.
0: That's AOC saying defund the police. I mean,
6: AOC is a dope.
0: But you understand when they're peddling systemic racism and it's a battle for the soul of our nation, and they're saying things like COVID disproportionately harms the minority communities. So from now on in minority housing projects, we have 24-hour drop boxes. We have ballot harvesting. Two things that have been illegal our whole entire lives are now going to be legal to make it easier for them to vote. Because if you don't make it easier, you're Jim Crow. And everybody was like, ugh, I don't want to be called Jim Crow. At a time when corporations were canceling Aunt Jemima and Mrs. Butterworth and Uncle Ben, and yes, screwing black families out of 100 years worth of royalties in the process because someone got out of bed one day and decided the pancakes were racist. So Aunt Jemima whacked the mascot, a mascot that three different black women portrayed over the years, giving their families 134 years worth of royalties. Suddenly, all of that was gone because some woke a-hole got out of bed and decided we were eating woke pancakes. That happened. That's a real thing.
7: That's stupid. Use your common sense.
0: But then what happened? Mrs. Butterworth was like, this is real. I wrote about it in Cancel Culture Dictionary. Mrs. Butterworth was like, ooh, we don't want to be the racist pancake people. They whacked Aunt Jemima. I guess Mrs. Butterworth has to walk the plank, and she walked the plank. Okay, and Mrs. Butterworth, which was around nearly as long as Aunt Jemima, portrayed by a black woman, her family lost the royalties. And then, of course, Uncle Ben. Uncle Ben's rice, a long grain of rice grown in Texas. The farmer who actually grew Uncle Ben's rice was a black man, but he didn't want to be the likeness on the box. He didn't see himself as a corporate pitch man. So he made a licensing deal for his recipe. And the two guys who founded Uncle Ben's Rice met an affable waiter at a Chicago steakhouse and were like, this guy would be great to be the face of the brand. And he became the face of Uncle Ben's Rice. But in the summer of 2020, the Democrats decided it was racist to have a black mascot. We're not your mascot. So they canceled all three of these black mascots and screwed all their families out of all of those royalties.
8: That's just how white folks will do you.
0: And that's how they did you.
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5: I'm Jennifer Kuiper. Authorities are now looking into how security personnel at Denver's airport missed spotting a trespasser who was killed by a plane Friday night. The latest from CBS's Cammie McCormick.
6: Authorities say the man who was struck and killed by a plane taking off from Denver International scaled a remote fence and walked onto the runway. Sterling McLaren is the chief medical examiner for the city.
7: We determined the manner of death to be suicide.
6: She did not say what led authorities to that conclusion. No note was recovered. Airport personnel initially missed seeing the man on the runway.
5: The Associated Press is reporting that Marty McCary is resigning as President Trump's Food and Drug Administration head. Surgeon and health researcher's tenure had drawn complaints from health industry executives, anti-abortion rights activists, and other Trump allies. After 10 weeks of the war with Iran, the Consumer Price Index shows that inflation is accelerating. Prices rose 3.8% in April, the highest since May 2023. CBS News business analyst Jill Schlesinger.
8: The government says that the energy component of the Consumer Price Index was responsible for 40% of the overall increase. Gas is up 28.4% from a year ago. And one area that bears watching is electricity, which was up 2.1% month over month.
5: President Trump begins his trip to China this afternoon, where he will attend a summit with Chinese President Xi. CBS's Linda Kenyon reports.
9: This is the first visit to China by a U.S. president in nearly a decade and comes amid the U.S. war against Iran. President Trump had originally planned to travel to China several weeks ago, but postponed the trip, citing the war. Now, as the president travels amid a stated ceasefire, he plans to use this trip to discuss a wide range of issues, including trade and tariffs. In addition, the U.S. relationship with Taiwan and China's rare earth minerals are on the agenda. At the same time, Trump is expected to urge President Xi to exert pressure on Iran to end the war. Linda Kenyon, CBS News, the White House.
5: Defense Secretary Pete Hegseth is back on Capitol Hill defending the Pentagon's $1.5 trillion budget request before the House Appropriations Subcommittee on Defense. The subcommittee's ranking member, Minnesota Democrat Betty McCollum, asks Hegseth if the Pentagon has a plan B to draw down troops and reset its war budget if Congress refuses to authorize continuing operations against Iran. Hegseth says there are plans for several scenarios.
10: Certainly in this setting, we wouldn't reveal what the next step may be, considering the gravity of the mission that the president is undertaking to ensure that Iran never has a nuclear bomb.
5: Stocks are mixed on Wall Street. This is CBS News.
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8: Rex Reed was a quick-witted entertainment critic who courted controversy with his caustic quips.
14: We have Best Picture of the Year, Hello, Dolly. Yay!
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8: When he started out, he offered sexier, edgier alternatives to staid norms of the 1960s.
14: I really have the terrible, lurking, poisonous suspicion that John Wayne will win the Academy Award.
8: Reed wrote for the New York Daily News, Post, and Observer, and contributed to scores of other publications. In the 70s, he served as a judge on The Gong Show and acted in the movie Myra Breckinridge, then went on to give it a bad review. Rex Reed died at his home in Manhattan at the age of 87. Deborah Rodriguez, CBS News, New York.
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1: Oh, hot damn, back in action for a third and final hour of this radio tour de force we call Fox Across America with Jimmy Failla. 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Jim Jordan is coming by. He's a congressman from the great state of Ohio, where my wife Jenny Failla is from. That's a true story. Jenny grew up on a dairy farm. That's why she didn't have any self-esteem, and she wound up marrying me.
2: I admire your honesty.
1: If she realized how much better she could do, there is no way she'd be 20 years into this marriage.
3: He's a lousy dad, but he's right.
1: But as we get underway, these are not about my flaws. We're going to have an honest conversation about the state of our democracy as Donald Trump gets ready to fly out to China for a high-stakes meeting with Xi Jinping. They're trying to find an off-ramp in Iran. And back here in America, there is no ceasefire in the ongoing race war, which has no basis in fact, but it continues to be the lead story on every left-leaning cable channel when it comes to midterm elections and redistricting.
3: Democrats just call everyone racist so they go along with their stupid ideas.
1: A lot of people feel that way, but I bring it up because I truly hate, as a guy who drove a taxi for a long time in the city and saw how far we were past race, I truly hate the fact that they're bringing us so far backwards in an attempt to weaponize sentiment for the Democratic Party. They're telling you with a straight face that America in 1996, America in 1896, America in 1796 is the same as America in 2026? I'm going to play you a clip from Bakari Sellers. Okay, Bakari Sellers is a race pimp who goes on CNN and just tells you, you know, and in sports, the Yankees 5, the Brewers 2, systemic racism, that's why. And you're like, no, actually, that's not correct. One, because the Yankees don't beat the Brewers. But two, it has nothing to do with race. But no matter what you tell him, his job is to show up and say it's racist. And when the white people like Scott Jennings try to make a counterpoint, he goes, how would you know? You're white. Okay? Easy for you to say.
2: Race is not where the line is drawn. It's God's side and the other side.
1: And we all know that. And we're all so far beyond race in this day and age. The demand for racism so far outstrips the supply that they run with something like redistricting, where down in Memphis, the Supreme Court ruled you cannot draw a congressional district based on the racial composition of the neighborhood. You have to draw it based on population size, what other districts it butts up against, and make sure you're giving us a representative sample of that state that's based on a mix of socioeconomic demographics. Why? Because we had a civil rights movement. And in 1964, the Civil Rights Act said race could not be the determining factor behind any law put on the books in this country. It was the true moment we fulfilled Martin Luther King's dream of living in a world where we judge people by the content of their character and not the color of their skin. But understand, if actual racial divides go away, a lot of people like Bakari Sellers no longer get paid. Okay. That's always the motivation every time somebody gets on your TV and says, these guys are racist.
4: Please give us money.
1: That's how it works. And a lot of gullible, self-hating white people see it and cut the guy a check.
3: Pay up, suckers.
1: So let me give you this clip because they're talking about redistricting. Bakari Sellers says that if someone fell asleep in 1896 and woke up today, the only differences would be that instead of the Klan wearing robes, they're wearing Brooks Brothers suits.
5: That is balderdash and hogwash and
1: I got to be honest. If somebody went to bed in 1896 and they woke up today and found out we had had a black president twice, they'd be like,
6: what in the wide, wide world of sports is going on here?
1: They'd have no idea. They couldn't even wrap their head around it. Okay, in 1896... Okay, we were still, sadly, in segregated societies. Okay, eating at separate lunch counters, using separate restrooms. But eventually, civil rights won out. Because in a post-Civil War moment, despite vast efforts by the Democrats, they were called Dixiecrats at the time, to suppress the black vote, they were eventually forced to give them legitimate standing in society, and we fully integrated and killed racism for all intents and purposes. I'm not telling you it doesn't exist. I'm not telling you individuals listening to the show right now haven't had different experiences than I have. Although, to be clear, they were probably the same. You know how many times I've been called a cracker or anything else you can think of as the only white cab driver on the road in New York City? I have been called things you can't even wrap your brain around. Things you'd have to Google.
4: What the hell did you just say?
1: Straight up. Okay, but the point is not that. The point is racism was a byproduct of ignorance. And it was able to endure from generation to generation because we were living in a segregated society. And people learned to fear or hate cultures they didn't understand. When we fully integrated society, we quickly came to realize we were all kind of the same in that we just wanted to keep our family safe, make a couple of bucks, and hopefully get a little something in the sack.
7: I love it when you talk dirty.
1: Okay, but the point is, we got over racism, so much so that a black president won the White House twice. And he wasn't even any good at the job.
8: Don't be thick, all right?
1: I mean, listen, all right, fine. He did get awards. He won PolitiFact's Lie of the Year when it came to healthcare. So give him his credit.
9: If you like your doctor, you will be able to keep your doctor, period.
1: But instead of getting us past race, Obama's victory sent us all the way backwards because pimps like Bakari Sellers got on TV every time there was a political disagreement between Obama and the Republicans and tried to attribute it to his race. They'd go, wow, gee, Obama just gave $50 billion to Iran, the biggest state sponsor of terrorism in the world. Can't believe the Republicans are so mad. You know, what is it so different about Obama that they'd be mad at something? I mean, time was you could give $50 billion to a country that wanted to kill us and nobody gave you a hard time.
10: That is a fact check false.
1: But that's the point. They were so shamelessly race pimping society, knowing the things Obama was doing were weapons-grade stupid. But if you dared criticize it, they said you were racist. Oh, why else would you be mad? Just because Obamacare came along and jacked up your healthcare premiums 300%, you never said a word. If a Republican did that...
11: You're not telling me the truth.
1: Of course they're not telling you the truth, because no Republican ever did that. And any Republican that did would get criticized because there's no world where any race is going to be immune from driving up the cost of anything 300%, not getting criticized. How many people are giving Donald Trump holy hell for the gas prices right now under the Iranian war? You know, a lot. But here is Bakari Sellers saying there's no difference between now and 1896. I mean, you should get like dragged off the air for this. I'm not saying you should be fired. I don't want to cancel people. The whole point of free speech is I don't agree with what you say, but I'll fight to the death for your right to say it. All of that. But he should still, like, you know, in hockey, if you high stick or you commit a penalty, we should have penalty boxes where a guy like this gets taken off the air for a little bit. And they just say, like, hey, come on, man. There are stupid people watching who might believe that you mean this. Like, Bakari Sellers knows he doesn't mean this. In 1896, Bakari Sellers couldn't have been employable in mass media. So that alone renders this whole argument null and void. But listen to the sincerity which with he peddles this sociopathic garbage about race. Clip 23.
12: I want to take a step back and look at this from a 50,000 foot view, to be completely honest. I think Ashley and I have to wrestle with the fact that we are going to be the first generation to actually leave this country worse than the one that we inherited. And I think for black millennials, the progress that our parents and grandparents gave us that we're watching being ripped away from us is something that our generation is going to have to really wrestle with in figuring out how we get out of this conundrum. If somebody fell asleep in 1896 and woke up today in 2026, they would simply say the only difference is now Negroes have a TV show and we wear nice suits. They swapped out Klan hoods for Brooks Brothers suits.
13: What you just said is one of the most insanely idiotic things I have ever heard. Everyone in this room is now dumber for having listened to it.
1: Really wrap your head around that. That's a guy telling you that if you woke up from 1896 to today, okay, the only difference is black people have TV shows and wear nice suits. But is that true? In 1896, could black people go to the same schools as white people?
14: The answer would be no.
1: Same lunch counter?
14: The answer would be no.
1: Same job?
14: The answer would be no.
1: Same bathroom?
14: The answer would be no.
1: Be in elected office? Well, yes, because Republicans. Who's the first black Supreme Court justice? Thurgood Marshall. Who appointed him? the Republicans.
4: Correctamundo.
1: Remember that when the Democrats tell you they're racist. Who's the first black man to serve in both houses of Congress? Tim Scott, South Carolina, a Republican. Okay, all of this disingenuous race baiting garbage. He's saying that in 1896, the only difference is who's on TV and what they're wearing. We just had a black president twice. Really wrap your head around the shamelessness that it takes to get on TV and peddle this divisive garbage. And the average person whose emotions are their facts listen to this and go, yeah, well, a black guy's saying it, so it must be true. I mean, really think about that. Knowing full well we just had a black president and he wasn't good at the job. He's terrible in the post-presidency for dividing Americans along racial lines. He's a guy campaigning against the voter ID law. But do you know what you need to get into the Obama Museum for the previews this week? A voter ID.
7: What a fraud.
1: Think about that. You don't need one to vote, but if you want to come to my museum, I've got to know who's who. We've got to make sure we protect the integrity of our donor list. But if you want to vote in an election without an ID, what's the big deal? It's just our democracy. Shut up, racist. And that's what's going on now. And I'm telling you, it's the biggest challenge we face is there are a lot of people who listen to Bakari Sellers and go, whoa, sheesh, I didn't realize it was that bad. But if the black guy's getting on CNN and saying it, it must be true. Okay.
8: People aren't buying it, CNN, you dumb bastards.
1: Most people aren't buying it, but there, believe me, there are dumb people that are. There are people whose emotions are their facts. Social pressure is the biggest weapon the Democrats have. That's why they keep calling people racist. It's a lot of young voters. Okay. My son wouldn't qualify. He's 17. He can't vote yet. But there are a lot of people in that collective pool who are prone to social pressure in the sense that it's not that they are heavily invested in politics. It's that they want whatever the most convenient path through life happens to be. So if you're telling me I'm a racist, I'm a misogynist, I'm a bigoted transphobe, if I support the Republican Party, then it's a lot easier for me to just walk across the campus quad and say I'm a Democrat, just so I don't have to deal with the attacks and the hate and the division. And that's what makes a lot of people vote Democrat in this day and age, young, impressionable people. The Democrats have successfully created a divide between what people believe to be true and what they're willing to be to say in public. Okay, you can't tell me any self-respecting person believes that America in 2026 hasn't made any progress since 1896. But they have created a divide in that a lot of people won't call that out the way I'm doing on the radio right now. Do you think anybody on that CNN panel was like, actually, Bakari, 1896 was a lot different? No, they're like, they're not going to fight with a black guy. He thinks he has that immunity card in the sense that, like, you're not going to criticize me because I have higher oppression points in the hierarchy of wokeness. And that's what's ultimately insulating a guy like that at a time when he really should just be in timeout. I don't want him fired. I don't want anybody canceled. I don't take away your speech rights. But like, that's the kind of shamelessness that really does make people shoot at presidents. That's how someone shot up a congressional baseball game after Trump won the 2016 election. You're like, you know, these guys are all Nazi fascists who colluded with Russia, and gays, women, and blacks aren't going to be able to live peacefully in society anymore. And some guy who worked on Bernie Sanders' campaign ran down to the ball field and opened fire, almost killed my man Steve Scalise. Okay, we saw it replicate itself again in Butler and down at the Trump golf course where that nutbag was laying in wait in a tree. And then, yes, at the White House Correspondents' Dinner, where, again, one in four Democrats believe the Correspondents' Dinner shooting was fake. Huh, hell. I had to call my wife. Be like, hey, Jenny, somebody just got shot outside the frickin' magnometers. Secret Service got the guy down. I don't know what's what, but it doesn't sound like I'm coming on TV at 9. I just don't want you to be nervous. I'm the guy hosting the TV show. If you turn on the TV show and your husband's not on the show with his name on it, sometimes you get a little concerned. Okay, I didn't make that call as part of a grand conspiracy to dupe my wife into believing a fake shooting like everybody else because we needed other money for the ballroom. And I'm only telling you that to wrap your head around the moment you happen to be living in right now politically. Okay, where every single time a Democrat gets on TV, they say the most unfathomably stupid thing, the shamelessly divisive thing. And they tell you at the end of it that they're trying to help the country.
4: These people are crazy. I'm telling you, they're crazy.
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0: There it is. Fox Across America with Jimmy Fallon, Jim Jordan in the On Deck Circle. I'm going to play you one clip from the fine ladies over at The View.
1: No, God! No, God, please, no! No! No!
0: Gotta do it. The View, I got to tell you, for all the time we spend trashing it on Fox News because it's an easy show to make fun of, it actually does really well in the ratings because it was started by Barbara Walters, who was an icon, someone who was great friends with Donald Trump. That's why he was on the show so much when she was there. But The View carries a lot of weight with that demographic of older, gassy women, specifically white women, who think they're right about everything because their husbands just nod yes because they want to get laid twice a year. Okay, how they want to, I don't know, but just stick with me. I'm being honest, man. I have a lot of friends who work on that show. I know way too much. And believe me, if you think I'm overtly critical of them, I'm not. What I am showing you day in and day out on the radio is an exercise in restraint because I know a lot about that show. And they're some of the worst people you'll ever meet. Here is Whoopi Goldberg talking about the Virginia Supreme Court saying they just reversed the vote the people took as if they were just a Republican court. Okay, they're predominantly a liberal court, number one. Number two, the ruling was that the redistricting initiative was unconstitutional because they lied on the questionnaire. But here's Whoopi, just throwing the integrity of the court out the window. Clip 24.
2: And then this happened. There was another seismic shift in voting rights last Friday after the Virginia Supreme Court struck down a redistricting map that had been approved by Virginia voters. Okay, they said, this is what we want. They came and said, no, that's not what you want. We're changing it. So the ruling now gives Republicans a big boost as we approach the midterms. And Democrats are a little pissed.
0: Oh, Whoopi. They are pissed. I mean, she's not wrong about that. But she represents this. The Democrats represent this. Is somehow the court's just trying to throw the Republicans a bone. It's a liberal court, number one. Number two, you can't be the party that's protecting democracy if you're upset that a state that voted 50-50 can't be reconfigured to give the Democrats a 90% advantage. Virginia votes 50-50, and they were going to redistrict it so the Democrats would have 90% of the say.
3: That is totally absurd.
0: And so is anybody defending it.
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10: CBS News Brief. President Trump says his FDA chief, Marty McCary, is leaving his post. A deadly accident on a runway at Denver's airport Friday is raising concerns about security procedures. A Frontier Airlines plane struck a passenger who scaled the airport fence. The medical examiner says it was a suicide. Airport CEO Phil Washington on those injured.
11: Most of the people who received the vaccine had evidence.
10: He said that some are still in the hospital. The Consumer Price Index showed that inflation rose 3.8% in April, CBS's Kelly O'Grady.
12: It means that prices are rising faster than they were before. It's mainly driven by the higher energy costs.
10: President Trump heads to China for a summit with Xi Jinping and will have a long talk about Iran.
13: They get a lot of their oil from that area. We've had no problem, and he's been a friend of mine. He's been somebody that we get along with.
10: CBS News Brief. I'm Jennifer Kuiper.
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0: There it is, Fox Across America with Jimmy Fallon, fired up to get the band back together with this next guest. Superstar congressman from the great state of Ohio, 4th Congressional District to be sure. Jim Jordan, back on the phone and the crowd goes wild. Hey, man.
1: Hey, Jimmy. How are you doing today, man?
0: You know, it's under control. The Link man has one lacrosse game left in his senior season.
1: Wow.
0: Yeah.
1: He's a senior already?
0: It's crazy. Highest level of education in the family. So, no.
1: And I knew he was great at that defensive end in football, but I missed lacrosse. That's great. That's a great game too. That's not a game for sissies. You got to be tough to play that game too.
0: Yeah, he plays long. He's a defenseman, so he plays long stick D.
1: Okay.
0: And
1: that's right.
0: Their team is they're 11-3, but the way they're going to win their conference, but the way seeding works out here on Long Island is they don't make the playoffs as the winner of their conference. Because it's based on population size. There's a little chicanery. It's not the Western Buckeye League.
1: Wait. You don't have like a sectional district tournament and all that before you move on? That doesn't seem right.
0: Lacrosse is weird, but they have, because of their conference size, they're not guaranteed a berth in a play-in game. So they have to win tomorrow, and then they might get to a play-in game. But we don't, I mean, listen, all I'm worried about is who covers the point spread. Let's be honest. I'm trying to bet these games, okay? You come at me with this America stuff and this parental stuff. I'm just trying to pay a mortgage in New York City.
1: What if they win big tomorrow? What if they win big? Like they run up to score and they win big. Does that get them in?
0: Maybe there is a strength of schedule argument. This is something to consider if I'm going to bet the over. I like where your head's at here.
1: Well, that's good. I hope he wins, man. That's when it's fun. They get in the tournament, you know, the sectional, the district, the state tournament, all that stuff. That's when it's fun, man. I love that stuff.
0: Yeah, no, love it. It's the best, man. And he's having a phenomenal time. And it really has been.
1: So do you get to all his games?
0: A fair amount. Like if I'm not on the road, I've probably been to this year probably only 6 of his lacrosse games. I did not miss a football game.
1: Good for you.
0: Every game, I took off from touring and comedy and made sure I was at every game. Lacrosse was kind of a last second add-on. That he has it's ironic because him and his friends, there's not a big program where he goes to school, but a lot of kids that are best buddies that just happen to be good athletes decided to play lacrosse this year.
1: That's fun. Just having a good time.
0: Exactly.
1: Oh, that's fun.
0: And now they've caught fire and there's a whole nother to do. So I was at a game yesterday. Good. I'll be at a game Thursday.
1: That's fun. Our youngest, both our boys, I'm bragging like a dad now, but both our boys were good on the mat. And our youngest, he wrestled probably 120 some matches in college wrestling. And I bet I saw over 100 of them. I would fly home, we'd get in the car, we'd drive all over to Big Ten. I mean, I we loved it. Polly and we loved doing it. So that's fun that you're getting to do all that.
0: It's great. But the difference between the Midwest and New York is if I want to see my kid wrestle, I just got to take him on the subway.
1: Different. Maybe so. I was in the airport yesterday, and I had this guy. You know, the Capitol Police help you out. You know, they don't need. I had this guy though that I'm walking on. He goes, "You're Jim Jordan," and I go, "Yeah." I just said that, and he told me to blank off right there. Just one of these young guys, and there's a moment where you're like, but you just like. I try to tell myself I'm always going to say, but I didn't really say anything to him because he kind of turned and went away after tore at me. But normally I tell him something like, you know, God bless you or Jesus loves you or something. I try to do something like that. But it's always something. So, but maybe not quite as bad as the subway.
0: You're just getting heckled. I mean, come on, man. I'm a comedian. I have no sympathy for the guy getting heckled. Do you want to laugh? A couple weeks ago. I'm in D.C. I was at the White House. I wound up alone with the president in the Oval talking about comedy. Yeah. And I explained to President Trump that he is a crowd work comedian. And what that means is a traditional comedian shows up, like Jerry Seinfeld's a traditional comedian. He writes an act and doesn't deviate from his act for an hour. Whereas Donald Trump is more like Donald Rickles. He's Don Rickles. He just looks into the audience and goes, "Look at this reporter. Nobody, nobody reads a word you write."
1: This is Trump.
0: So he's a crowd work comic.
1: Yeah.
0: So he's like a guy who wants to get heckled. You know what I'm saying? Because he wants to go. He wants to mix it up. That's like his thing.
1: I love that if I'm in a town hall and someone comes at me and I got a debate. Oh, I love that because that's like committee. That's like cross-examination. I love that kind of stuff. But I don't particularly like when there's just some like random lefty just starts, you know, using the F-bomb in your face. It's like, that's it's not my favorite thing.
0: Yeah, it's, you know, there used to be a basic decency to political opposition.
1: Yes.
0: And I hate that we're in this other place now.
1: Yes.
0: You know,
1: we would never, like, I would never walk up to some left wing, you know, who I think got left wing. I would never walk up. I'd be nice to him. How are you doing? Like, I would never do that. Yeah. I don't get how the left thinks that that's like, you know, or how anybody thinks that's appropriate.
0: Well, what happened was, we're talking to Jim Jordan. What happened was they manufactured this hysteria around Trump when he entered politics, and they used that as a justification to be unconventional in their approach to political discourse. And it's all manufactured. I mean, every one of the shows calling him an existential threat to our republic was booking him the week before they started saying
1: course.
0: That.
1: Of course.
0: It's something.
1: What was Jimmy Fallon like when he
0: mussed his hair?
1: Touched the president's hair. Like, no kidding.
0: I talked to him about this in the Oval Office. I said, Jimmy Fallon, because we were talking about late night comedy. He obviously loves comedy. And he was talking about me, and he talked about Lincoln and Jenny. It was, like, very endearing, you know, because you could tell he watches and cares. Yeah, it's very, very funny. So he's a lot of jokes. But we were talking about late night TV and how NBC, he said Kimmel sucks and all these other people. But then he said, Jimmy Fallon, you know, they ganged up on that guy, you know, because he messed up my hair. Because they said he normalized me. And I said, hey, man, you had a show on that network for 15 years. So if they're calling you literally Hitler, they're literally paying Hitler royalties because they employed him for 15 years.
1: He had to love that.
0: I did. He laughed. And we had a funny moment because the media was getting chased out. And he goes, you believe these people say I'm losing the war? And I said, Mr. President, I said, if you're losing the war, somebody should wake up the Ayatollah and let him know. And he goes, that's good.
1: That is good.
0: So funny. But that's the scam of right now, is that none of this is good faith. It's like, let me give you a 2-second sidebar, because I was just playing a clip to the audience about all of this redistricting stuff. So the Democrats are yelling that we're a bunch of Jim Crow segregationists because Memphis doesn't have a racially drawn congressional map. But in the process, they have a white congressman and they have a black woman running in the Republican Party. So who is erasing black congresspeople? It's crazy.
1: Funny. Yeah.
0: And that's the scam. That is the scam. It's all performance art, man. And it is hard to take serious. And I hate when elected officials are no better than the person you just talked about in the airport who lost that decorum and just decided to drop an F-bomb on you.
1: Yeah, it just makes no sense. I don't get it. And, the left saying, oh, this redistricting. In New England, there is not one congressman talked about this. Not one Republican congressman in all of New England.
0: Yeah,
1: and actually, there's only one Republican in federal office, and that's Susan Collins, the senator from Maine. Everyone, like Massachusetts, has got they're a relatively big state. They got 9 members of Congress.
0: Yeah,
1: all nine are Democrat, and they're like, I think they 41% of the state voted for President Trump. Like, don't go tell me like, oh, you can't do this. This is wrong. Yeah. Like, what the heck?
0: Listen, look what they were just doing in Virginia. Virginia votes 50-50. It's literally like 6/10 of a point is the margin in Virginia, and the Democrats were about to gain a 90% advantage.
1: Yeah, they're going to go to 10-1.
0: Come on, man. That's ridiculous. So those things, they just jump out at you as so disingenuous, but I really think it's one of the biggest challenges we have right now is they make a lot of emotionalist claims. They're not based in fact. But there are a lot of people whose emotions become their facts. Like, you know, if you tell them these guys are the devil, you go, well, I want to stop the devil. So I guess I'm with these people. And they're the ones screwing everything up. So I just laugh. I read a stat earlier, and you might appreciate this. The cities with the 10 highest rates of crime in America right now have all been led by Democrats for 40 plus years.
1: Yeah.
0: So when I get on TV and they're like, oh, America, they're not helping out. I'm like, if you've been in charge for 40 years, you don't need America. You need a mirror, dude.
1: Yeah, it's sort of on you. Yeah, it's sort of on you. Don't. No, this is today's left. We're having a hearing this Thursday. We're bringing this prosecutor from Fairfax County here. And on his website, campaign website, he says this: if two people commit the same crime, but only one's punishment includes deportation, that's a perversion of justice. Now, think about what he's saying there. We're not going to charge the illegal immigrant with the same kind of crime even though he did the same thing, mm-hmm. we're going to treat him different. We're going to be more lenient because he's an illegal migrant. That is what the elected guy, the prosecutor in Fairfax County, Virginia, that's what he's been doing. And he's under investigation now by the Justice Department for this ridiculous sanctuary jurisdiction, preferential treatment to migrants. Like, this is so stupid, and it leads to bad things. That's why there have been people who he let out, who he did not charge.
0: Yeah.
1: Who went out the very next day and killed someone. That's how bad it is.
0: That is bananas. Talking to Congressman Jim Jordan from the 4th Congressional District out in Ohio. And no, it's true. We got to this place in our politics where there's now more sympathy for the criminal than there is for the American citizen. And it's so dumb, man. It's just dumb. Like, politics, you used to pick your battles. You know, you could find disagreement here or there, but we used to at least have the common culture of, hey, the criminals are bad and we need less of them.
1: Yeah,
0: do you remember when politics was like a chicken in every pot? And now it's like a migrant gangbanger in every community. I'm like, I don't think that's the selling point you think it is, you know?
1: I don't either. And these guys are dangerous because, there's this plan they've had. And this is what we're going to talk about in this hearing. Mm-hmm. But there's this plan they've had where, for step one, let in 10 million migrants during the Biden administration. Step two, create sanctuary jurisdiction so it's tough to remove those migrants when they commit another crime. Step three, don't fund the guys who do the removing. Defund ICE. And now this prosecutor's taken it to a step four. And oh, by the way, when an illegal migrant who's in a sanctuary jurisdiction commits some crime, we're going to let him off. We're just going to release him. Like, that is the dumbest thing I've ever heard. But that is going on in literally almost a third of the country is now in a sanctuary jurisdiction because it's 18 cities, 11 states, all these big blue areas.
0: Yep.
1: And it's like a third of the population. Like, that's craziness. But that's what families are having to live with in those communities because you have this crazy left mentality as your DA or as your prosecutor.
0: It's so crazy, though, the world they've created, because traditionally, like, if I'm on Fox Business, the Fox Business Channel, and they're talking about the movers and shakers, it's always like, you know, IBM or Apple. Now, all of a sudden, the hottest stock is U-Haul. You know? Like, wait, what? It's not supposed to be that way, but that's where the action is. Everybody's moving.
1: Yeah, no kidding. Everyone's moving from your great state of New York to Florida, right?
0: Yeah, they're having my whole, you know, it's funny because, like, I'm half Italian, right? So by law, if you grow up in New York as an Italian, you have to legally move to Florida by like the age of 50. I think there's a law. And I've never read about it on the books, but they all leave and they go put plastic over the couch and they hang out in Florida and hit the buffet circuit. Half my family's already done it. So they were moving before Mom Donnie made it trendy. But now it's getting really trendy, man.
1: No kidding.
0: You know, remember back in the day if you were moving and your buddy would like offer you beer and pizza? Like, you actually have to sweeten it now. It has to be like caviar and champagne. Do you know how many beer and pizza offers are floating around on a Saturday? Nuts. You get it.
1: So do you write all your stuff? Do you come up with all your stuff?
0: Every word of my TV show is written by me. I have no writers. I have no assistant writers. I have no producers. I write the whole show.
1: That is amazing.
0: Yeah, I knew
1: you were a talented guy, but that is truly amazing.
0: But to be clear, that's the drugs. I take no credit. I'm kidding. Stop it.
1: Stop it. I knew that one wasn't real.
0: Enough. You know what? It's funny. I talked to the president about this too. He is a guy that could do that. He could write a comedy show because if your brain is calibrated to go for the joke first, it's not as hard as it sounds. You just have to remain in that headspace where you're just thinking about like what's funny about this, that's a nice thing about where I live is you're constantly reminded of what's fun. You know, you're walking through Times Square, there's a guy dressed as Elmo, you know, who's chasing you down the streets. It's, you know, you're always kind of in a fun house if you live here. So I think I have home field advantage. Like, if you dropped me in your district, I might run out of ideas.
1: No, it's a great place. But it's not quite the same as New York. I'll give you that.
0: Yeah, you guys have low taxes, low crime. Now you have space.
1: Well, especially when you get to Auglaize County, you get to West Central Ohio, which I've represented for, you know, God bless those good folks, for a long, long time. Mm-hmm. Those are some great communities and very little crime, just wonderful families.
0: Yep.
1: Good schools, you know, public schools are safe and good, and you're actually teaching kids. Imagine that.
0: Yep.
1: No, it's all good. Well, I got to go meet. I could talk comedy and everything else.
0: No, go get your life together.
1: I got to go. I got to go meet with a bunch of chairmen with the majority leader.
0: All right, so. You go save the country. I'll get us through the rest of the radio show, man. You're the best. Be well.
1: Take care, Jimmy.
0: The great Jim Jordan. There he goes. Back after this.
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0: 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It's also where you can get tickets to see me live. The next stop on the tour is in Reno, and that's May the 23rd. Then we're on to Hagerstown, Maryland. We're going to sell out both of those shows, so if you want to go, get tickets now at foxacrossamerica.com. The summer dates are up, too. We got three dates in California that the fellas are going on vacation, and I'm just going to be doing comedy while I'm off, which is great. I mean, comedy's not work to me. It's what I started out doing. It's my natural habitat. So we're going to be in Monterey, California, July the 17th. Then we're going to be in Napa the next night, July the 18th. Then I'll actually be on vacation for a couple of days. And then we're going down to Anaheim for July the 25th. I will be at the Grove in Anaheim. All three are going to be absolute bangers. The Jackson 3 on tour, me, Jenny, and Lincoln. So I'm pumped up for that. August, you're going to see me in San Antonio, August 15th. And then I'm going to be in Rockford, Illinois, August the 21st. Those are two heaters. And then, of course, the fall is bananas, okay? This is what's on sale now, really quick. Fayetteville, Arkansas, Reading, Pennsylvania, Richmond, Virginia, Clearwater, Florida, Colorado Springs, Colorado, Grand Junction, Colorado, Indianapolis, Indiana, Oklahoma City, Oklahoma, and, of course, Salt Lake City, Utah. I can tell you in confidence that William has me on a lot more dates this fall than that, and those dates are going on sale soon just the same. So if you want to be a part of this movement, and it is very much a movement. Like, everybody who shows up kind of has my vibe. They're funny. You can't offend them. The Q&As are always hilarious. The meet and greets are nuts. And it's really cool in radio, and this is unique to us. People do radio events all the time where the guy's broadcasting from the local car dealership or whatever. But I am the only nationally syndicated radio host who is headlining comedy clubs and theaters around the country, predominantly theaters, because we have too many people to fit in a comedy club, and I don't have as many days available to tour because I have a TV show and a radio show. I'm kind of a big damn deal. But the point, I'm being silly, stop it. But the point is, when you come meet the people that frequent this very unique media ecosystem, that is me on the TV and the radio, you absolutely positively leave with a renewed faith in the world, because you go, oh, there are a bunch of maniacs just like me out there that are kind of in on the joke that you shouldn't take yourself seriously. You should obviously take your American privilege seriously. But the whole point of being alive is to have fun. And it's inspiring because you realize if I can be their headline in the show, you could be like Secretary of the Interior by the time you get done going. But this show's over. Pay up, get out, and I will see you at the next one.
1: Thank you, everybody.
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4: I'm Jennifer Kuiper. President Trump's FDA commissioner is out. The latest from CBS's Linda Kenyon.
5: Marty McCary is resigning as head of the Food and Drug Administration. He was an outspoken opponent of COVID measures during the pandemic. But in recent weeks, health industry executives, abortion opponents, and others complained about him. Most recently, vaping lobbyists said he was blocking approval of fruit-flavored e-cigarettes, flavors which sometimes appeal to children. When asked about his resignation, President Trump praised McCary and said, quote, he's a terrific guy and that he's going to go on, he's going to do well. Linda Kenyon, CBS News, the White House.
4: President Trump heads to Beijing for a high-stakes summit with Chinese President Xi Jinping. He says of the war with Iran.
6: Well, I think, number one, we're going to have a long talk about it. I think he's been relatively good, to be honest with you. You look at the blockade, no problem.
4: Denver International Airport officials say ground detection sensors were set off when a 41-year-old man scaled the 8-foot fence surrounding the airport Friday night and was struck and killed by a plane. It has been ruled suicide. When operators reviewed the alarm, cameras showed a group of deer just outside the perimeter. Denver Airport CEO Phil Washington.
7: They did not initially see the trespasser. The camera view was alternating between the wildlife and the individual. There are some ditches in the area, so the person was out of view for a bit.
4: There was a short court hearing for Tiger Woods today after his March arrest for suspicion of driving under the influence. Our Cammie McCormick reports.
8: Tiger Woods' prescription drug records will be handed over to prosecutors. They had issued a subpoena for all of his prescription medication records from the start of the year through March. Defense attorney Doug Duncan argued Woods had a right to privacy.
9: I'm asking for a protective order to govern who can view these records.
8: Prosecutors agreed to limit access to the information.
4: CBS's Ian Lee has the latest on 16 Americans being monitored at a specialized medical facility in Omaha, Nebraska, after a hantavirus outbreak on their cruise ship.
10: We do know that there are 15 people in the quarantine unit. That is more like a hotel room than a hospital bed. There is one person in the biocontainment unit. That is more like a hospital room. They got everything they need in there. That person, it has tested positive, but they aren't showing any symptoms.
4: The Memphis Grizzlies and agency Priority Sports have announced the death of Grizzlies forward Brandon Clark at age 29. No word on the cause of death. Stocks are mixed on Wall Street. CBS.
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4: Questions about the future for an NBA superstar who may have reached the end of the line. Here's CBS's Steve Kathan.
12: 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Lakers are out of the NBA playoffs, and 41-year-old star LeBron James said afterward he's not sure if he'll return for a record 24th NBA season.
15: I don't know. I mean, I don't know what the future holds for me, obviously, as it stands right now tonight. You know, I got a lot of time. I'll sit back like I think I said it last year after we lost, I think, to Minnesota there. Go back and recalibrate with my family and talk with them.
12: About the playoff loss, James said, I left everything I could on the floor. Steve Kathan, CBS News.
4: For the second straight year, Ephraim Owens, an Indianapolis native who competed on TV's The Voice, will sing America the Beautiful before the Indianapolis 500. That race takes place on May 24th. Jennifer Kuiper, CBS News.
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0: I'm Guy Benson. Continuing on the theme of power-mad leftists and entitlement, smug, arrogant entitlement, it is especially acute in places where there's one-party rule, where they really aren't challenged or checked in their power, California being a prime example of that. You think about Katie Porter running for governor and that infamous interview she gave where she walked off, basically, because the reporter was, like, asking her questions, tough questions. How could she? Don't you realize what we're supposed to get here? How the game is supposed to go? Well, here's KTLA, a local news outlet, publishing this. I guess the cameras were rolling. Javier Becerra, who's one of the front runners for governor on the Democrat side, sitting down for an interview and was working over the reporter, basically being like, hey, let's not do too many tough questions here, right? Cut 20. Good for KTLA actually putting this out for voters to see. Listen.
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2: By the way, this is a profile piece. 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
2: So long as it's about the profile.
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2: The way I describe profile is you talk about all the things that I've done, things I want to do, and along with some tough questions. But not only tough questions.
0: This is a profile piece, right? This is, you're doing a puff piece here, right? We're understanding, lady, what this is, right? She's like, well, I'm not really sure what you mean by a profile. He's like, well, there can be some questions, but it's about me and what I've done, right? Good for them, KTLA, putting that out there. The arrogance and the entitlement of these people. Amazing.
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9: CBS News Brief. Marty McCary is resigning as head of the Food and Drug Administration. In recent weeks, health industry executives, abortion opponents, and others complained about him. President Trump calls McCary a terrific guy.
10: He's going to be off as the assistant, the deputy. He's taking over temporarily until we find everybody wants that job.
9: Medical examiner Sterling McLaren says of the 41-year-old man who scaled a Denver airport fence and was struck and killed by a Frontier Airlines plane.
11: The best way to determine manner is to evaluate the totality of the investigation, scene findings, circumstances, and history. And based on all of those findings together, we determined the manner of death to be suicide.
9: Two Americans are being monitored at a hospital in Atlanta and 16 at a specialized medical facility in Omaha, where CBS's Ian Lee reports.
12: They're going to be monitoring them on a regular basis, but everyone who's in these quarantine units in the biocontainment, they're here voluntarily. They could leave at any time.
9: CBS News Brief, I'm Jennifer Kipe.
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0: Welcome back here on the Guy Benson Show. Just an update on the U.S. economy. Inflation jumping higher than expected year over year in April, reaching the highest point in 3 years. This is from economist and journalist Heather Long. So that's especially tough for lower and moderate income households. Inflation rising 0.6% in the month of April. That was, again, coming in hotter than expected. And it was driven by, not surprisingly, higher gas prices and energy costs. That was more than 40% of the increase. So that's, of course, tied into what's happening with Iran, something that we are not blind to at all, but it's one of the concerns here, one of the domestic pressures looking at that conflict. When you look at core inflation, which excludes food and energy, that also came in a tick hotter than expected. So the inflation problem is not licked. It's not solved. It's not in the past, although I think it's maybe being artificially driven, at least temporarily, by this gas prices issue and the overall energy sector. But it's something that obviously is contributing to some of the struggles we're seeing President Trump have and Republicans on the economy as we're staring at the midterms in November. So an update there. We'll give you a market update in the next hour as soon as we come back on the Guy Benson Show. Hot dogs, road trips, a long weekend. That's what Memorial Day has become for a lot of people. But it was meant for something more. It was meant to be a reflection, a moment to pause and remember the men and women who've given their lives in service of this country. And as we approach America's 250th anniversary, the month of May is the perfect time to reconnect with that purpose and honor the sacrifice that made our freedoms possible. 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Freedom isn't free, they say. It never has been. It's preserved by those who are willing to step up. And defending liberty in our own way is the least we can do. 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
4: I'm Jennifer Kuiper. Some emotional testimony at a House Oversight Committee hearing into the handling of the Jeffrey Epstein investigation and document release. CBS's Cammy McCormick.
5: An Epstein survivor identified as Rosa says she was subjected to repeated sex abuse and rape. And despite efforts to protect her identity, her name has appeared more than 500 times in court records after the Justice Department's release of the files.
6: My name was exposed to the world. Now reporters from across the globe contact me. I cannot live without looking over my shoulder. I can only imagine the long-term impact this mistake will have on my life.
5: The field hearing took place in Palm Beach, Florida.
4: The head of the Food and Drug Administration resigned. CBS's Olivia Rinaldi on the departure of Marty McCary.
7: One of the reasons I'm told that he is out at that post is over youth vaping, because there was an effort to start approving, reapproving some of these flavors that could be seen as appealing to younger members.
4: A doctor in Paris says a French hantavirus patient is critically ill and on an artificial lung. The World Health Organization says the outbreak has now reached 11 total reported cases worldwide, 9 of which have been confirmed. The overall tally includes 3 people from the cruise ship who died. CBS News medical correspondent Dr. Celine Gounder says this is not like COVID.
8: It is more deadly if you get it, but the key word there is if you get it. It is less infectious. COVID was airborne. Most of the transmissions with hantavirus are direct intimate contact.
4: 2 former cruise ship passengers are being monitored in an Atlanta hospital, and 16 are in a special facility in Omaha. A Maryland man mistakenly deported to El Salvador has appeared in federal court. The hearing focused on the Department of Homeland Security's effort to deport Kilmar Obrego Garcia to Liberia. Abrego Garcia's attorney, Simon Sandoval Motionberg, noted Abrego Garcia agreed to be deported to Costa Rica, but DHS would not go along with that.
9: Since the government is unwilling to send him to Costa Rica for really unexplained reasons, the order continues that they're not allowed to deport him to Africa instead. And since they're not allowed to deport him to Africa instead, the order continues that they're not allowed to take him back into ICE custody.
4: Abrego Garcia faces human smuggling charges in Tennessee. U.S. consumer prices climbed sharply again last month as the war with Iran pushed energy prices higher. The consumer price index rose 3.8% from April 2025. CBS's Kelly O'Grady says on a month-to-month basis,
10: prices were up 0.6% in April. Wages were only up 0.2%. Don't want that gap to widen.
4: Stocks closed mixed on Wall Street. This is CBS News.
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12: Carpal tunnel syndrome, heart failure that doesn't improve with common medicines. 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
4: Scientists are working on a vaccine that could extend the lives of people with certain types of brain cancers. Researchers say the DNA-based vaccine created by taking samples of a patient's tumor is safe and prolonged patients' overall survival. Neurosurgeon scientist Dr. Albert Kim.
13: Most of the people who received the vaccine had evidence of an immune reaction that we wanted to see, against the brain tumor.
4: The Fountain of Youth could be in your local museum or concert hall.
14: Daisy Fancourt leads a University College London team studying patterns in our DNA that determine aging.
15: We can look at these patterns to see if someone is older or younger than the number of birthdays they've had. And we found that people who engage more in the arts have got this younger epigenetic age.
14: Engaging in the arts can mean anything from visiting a museum to taking a pottery class. What is not clear, whether it's the art that slows our aging process or the joy we can get by engaging with it. Vicky Barker, CBS News, London.
4: And I'm Jennifer Kuiper, C.
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0: Todd Denson. We are back. Thank you so much for joining us. I'm very pleased to welcome to the show our friend Molly Hemingway, editor-in-chief at The Federalist, Fox News contributor, and a best-selling author, including of her new instant bestseller, made the New York Times list, Alito, the Justice Who Reshaped the Supreme Court and Restored the Constitution, at MZ Hemingway on social. Molly, congratulations and welcome back.
1: Thank you. It's so great to be here with you.
0: I actually want to start with your book before I get to some related issues in the news, because last time we had you on the show to talk about this book, it had just come out, either that day or the day after, and I had started the book but had not finished the book. I have since completed the whole thing. And a couple different things jumped out at me over the course of Alito, but there was one specific detail, almost like a side plot storyline, that intrigued me that I just wanted to touch on with you, even though it's probably not the newsiest or juiciest thing that you reported in the book. I still just think, for those of us who have been involved in or have covered or paid attention to or have cared about the judicial confirmation wars now for many years, if you were to talk to many, many conservatives and you were to raise the name Harriet Myers, there would be a certain reaction, I would say, among many conservatives, like, oh, man, that was the terrible initial decision that President George W. Bush made in terms of nominating someone for an open Supreme Court seat, and the right revolted against him, and she was this cipher and a squish and would have been terrible, and thank God we all put a stop to that, because then we got Justice Alito. And in your book, your treatment of Harriet Myers was just kind of unexpected and fairly refreshing, and I feel like I have to think about her differently now. So can you just remind us of the sequence of events first, and then maybe your somewhat counterintuitive or narrative-busting take on her? We'll get to that next.
1: President Bush and his team thought they would have a Supreme Court opening in their first term, but they didn't get one until June of the first year of their second term. And they thought it was going to be Chief Justice Rehnquist, because he was in very poor health, but it turned out to be Sandra Day O'Connor. And so they filled that seat, or they put up for that seat John Roberts, who then, right before his nomination hearing was about to be held, the Chief Justice did die. So they pulled that nomination and instead nominated him to be Chief Justice.
0: So there was Sandra Day O'Connor, the longtime justice appointed by Reagan, who decided that she wanted to step away, just didn't want to do it anymore for various reasons, family and that kind of thing. So she retired, and that vacancy was initially filled, or the nomination was John Roberts to be an associate justice, and then there was a double vacancy because the Chief Justice, then Rehnquist, died before the confirmation process for Roberts. Is that roughly correct?
1: Yes. And okay. The Bush team said, we have to have a woman for this next slot. They all agreed. They were really into kind of that identity politics. But most of the women that were available were too conservative for the Bush team, or they hadn't had enough experience. So they end up saying, we don't really have anyone other than Harriet Myers, who's the White House counsel, not a constitutional lawyer. And it goes over horribly, as you noted. The conservative movement absolutely rebels. I had the same view you did, Guy, when I started writing this, but when I interviewed all these people in the Bush White House and saw that it was a much different story than we realized, including that Harriet Myers herself always wanted Alito to be the first nominee, and she insisted on him getting that nomination eventually. And the day after she has to have her nomination pulled because it's going nowhere, she just gets to work on getting Alito confirmed. It was just very different than what I thought going into my reporting and research for the book.
0: Yeah, because I guess, and I'm not sure why I believe this, but I just assumed, like, oh, this was some, like, Bush friend, and they wanted a woman, and she probably wasn't even that conservative, but she checked, you know, a certain identity box, and so they went with her, and the principled conservatives all stood up and made it clear that that was not going to fly. And so then they had to retreat and put in a strong conservative, very qualified, in Sam Alito. And that's just kind of unfair to her, which is something that I did not know until I read your book, because she, as you just noted, was a fierce advocate for him. And then even after, I mean, I can only imagine going through the humiliation to some extent, or almost like an indignity of having this nomination and then having your own side torpedo it. And then it's like, oh, well, this giant job is no longer mine. I guess I just have to go back to being White House counsel. And like, she put her nose to the grindstone immediately, no hard feelings, and was a cheerleader for Alito in that rigorous process. And like, she did not let it get personal or bother her on any level to the point that she was going to try to take it out on him or anyone else. Like, what a high road sort of badass thing to do. I had no idea.
1: She also was one of the people who worried that Chief Justice John Roberts, you know, everyone kind of knew he'd be pretty good, but she worried that he didn't have enough of a coherent judicial philosophy, which I think that take has also aged well in light of the Obamacare decision and a few other ones where conservatives wondered where they came from. She just was a, she is, but at that time she was a very balanced, thoughtful person, and she never wanted to be nominated. She was forced into that by the president who she very loyally served, and it was a difficult situation for everybody. Yeah.
0: But it does seem like, based on your reporting in the book and the way that that all shook out, and I'm not saying it would have been all better if she had been nominated and confirmed, right? I think, you know, you've just written the book on Alito. It's like, hey, this guy's been this jurisprudential giant on the court. But maybe this underlying assumption that she was some, like, rhino, lightweight, not a real conservative, kind of all the things that I imagined were probably not fair to her. It sounds like she was actually an extremely bright, principled, sort of clear-eyed conservative after all. And maybe I'm just displaying or advertising my own ignorance. I never met her. But that was just kind of like the overall vibe that I remember, the way that that confirmation thing all petered out. And I just wanted to raise this and to sort of flag this, because I think that she's gotten a bad rap unfairly within the conservative movement. All these years later, I'm realizing it, and I just wanted to take an opportunity here to maybe, if not correct the record, just add to it, courtesy of your reporting.
1: I would say that the rebellion made sense. Conservatives knew they needed a stalwart constitutional lawyer. Harriet Miner agreed.
0: That's my point. Like,
1: and
0: she actually agreed with what you just said.
1: So I still think, you know, it all worked out very well for Bush and for the party and for the movement to have Alito be the nominee. But yeah, she definitely was misunderstood. And her staff will say to this day they think she would have performed much better than people gave her credit for.
0: Okay. See, that's just one of those things where you got to go buy the book, read the book. Join the legions that have made Alito a bestseller, and there's lots of little nuggets like that sprinkled throughout. Now, Molly, when we come back, I do want to shift to present day and yet more attacks on the integrity and legitimacy of the U.S. Supreme Court, and other courts, by the way, from the left. They seem to be really ramping up on this sort of line of attack. I worry about where it may go, given the climate within Democratic politics and left-wing politics today. So we will turn to really just some statements made in the last couple of days and what it might foretell when we come back with Molly Hemingway, editor-in-chief of The Federalist, Fox News contributor. Her new book is a bestseller, Alito. Stand by. We'll return after this.
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5: CBS News Brief. A Jeffrey Epstein survivor identified as Rosa gives emotional testimony. Democrats on the House Oversight Committee have held the field hearing in Florida as part of the investigation into Epstein.
6: One day, his masseuse called me into his room where I was molested for the first time by Jeffrey. For the following 3 years, I was subject to ongoing rape.
5: Marty McCary resigns as head of the FDA, and current deputy commissioner of food at the FDA, Kyle Diamantis, will serve as acting director. President Trump says of McCary,
7: he was having some difficulty. You know, he's a great doctor, and he was having some difficulty, but he's going to go on and he's going to do well.
5: A French passenger on an infected cruise ship is in critical condition with the hantavirus, as others are being monitored worldwide. CBS News medical control correspondent Dr. Celine Gounder.
8: The incubation period here is long, which actually works in our favor because that gave us time to contain the situation.
5: CBS News Brief, I'm Jennifer Kuiper.
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0: Gas prices, grocery store prices.
2: The consumer price index rose 3.8% in April compared to the same time last year, up from 3.3% in March.
3: The war with Iran continues to push up gas prices. Now that's trickling into other areas like plane tickets and food.
2: Groceries increased by 0.7% in April after actually dropping in March.
4: President Trump is on his way to China for a summit with Xi Jinping and says they will have a long talk about Iran.
5: They get a lot of their oil from that area. We've had no problem, and he's been a friend of mine. He's been somebody that we get along with.
4: The head of the World Health Organization says global leaders should prepare to see more cases of hantavirus amid ongoing efforts to contain the virus. CBS's Ian Lee has heard from WHO Chief Tedros Ghebreyesus.
6: The World Health Organization has tied a total of 11 reported cases of the virus to the ship, the latest discovered in a passenger quarantined at a hospital in Spain.
7: Given the long incubation period of the virus, it's possible we might see more cases in the coming weeks.
6: One American who tested positive but is not experiencing symptoms is currently being held in a biocontainment unit at the University of Nebraska Medical Center.
4: 18 U.S. citizens are being monitored at facilities in Nebraska and Georgia. An Epstein survivor identified as Rosa has given powerful testimony. Democrats on the House Oversight Committee held the field hearing in Florida as part of the investigation into the handling of the Jeffrey Epstein case and document release. Rosa noted that her modeling firm, run by convicted sexual predator and modeling agent Jean-Luc Brunel, relocated her to Miami, where she says
8: Jeffrey Epstein was under house arrest for the molestation of underage girls at the exact time he was abusing me.
4: Despite efforts to protect her identity, her name appeared more than 500 times in court records when the Justice Department released the Epstein files. Medical examiner Sterling McLaren says of the 41-year-old man who scaled a Denver airport fence on Friday, crossed a runway, and was struck and killed by a Frontier Airlines plane.
9: The best way to determine manner is to evaluate the totality of the investigation, scene findings, circumstances, and history. And based on all of those findings together, we determined the manner of death to be suicide.
4: The collision sparked an engine fire, and the plane was evacuated after the cabin filled with smoke. 12 passengers suffered minor injuries. This is CBS News.
10: I want to know what's going on in the world.
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10: I'm Tony DeCoppola. 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
4: A chemical that helps give New York bagels and pizza their unique taste may soon be banned.
13: Most New York bakers use flour that contains potassium bromate.
14: It's sort of a hack to make your pizza dough and bagels more consistent.
13: But CBS News contributor Dr. Mark Hyman says studies have found it's a possible carcinogen. A bill that would ban the chemical has arrived at New York Governor Kathy Hochul's desk. Hyman says unbromated flour should not raise prices.
14: General Mills sells brominated and unbrominated flour for the same price.
13: But bakers say they would have to hire more skilled workers to keep their dough consistent. Michael Wallace, CBS News, New York.
4: A sudden halt for tech stocks put the brakes on Wall Street's record-setting run. The Dow closed up 56 points, but the Nasdaq tumbled 186 points, and the S&P 500 dipped 0.2% from its all-time high set the day before. Stocks that had roared higher in the AI boom were some of the market's heaviest weights. Oil prices rose about 3%. Jennifer Kuiper, CBS News.
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0: just saying you can't lie on the street, we can move you along, we can get you to treatment, just having said that blew open the Overton window. And he's doing it on multiple fronts. He's saying, oh, if climate change is the issue, Mayor Bass. I'm so upset about this, Karen Bass, Mayor Bass, if the climate change is the issue and the reason you couldn't contain that fire, then let's prepare for climate change. Prepare for it. Otherwise, you're incompetent. And that's calling that stuff out is incredibly a breath of fresh air.
1: 20 seconds or so. Do you think he can actually win out there?
0: People hope so. I mean, they're tired of this. This is a moment. We'll see. I mean, at least for me, it's just grateful that he blew open the Overton window so we can say things without getting canceled. I said this about the homeless situation, exactly what he's saying about 7 years ago, and I was immediately canceled for it. So the Overton window is open. Hopefully people's eyes were open along with it.
1: And they offer more of the same, more of this failure, more money from taxpayers at, you know, exorbitant rates and all the fraud. It's outrageous, and he's trying to cut through all of it. It's a race that's captivating, certainly. 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It's been a long time. I'll offer my review after this.
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0: Welcome. It is the Jesse Kelly Show. Ben Ferguson filling in today for my good friend Jesse, and it's really nice to have you with us wherever you are around the country. We're going to cover a lot because there's a lot of breaking news today. We'll be covering what's going on in Iran. We're also going to talk about what's happening with the economy as well, and inflation numbers are up, gas prices are up. How concerned are you about that? We'll also get your phone calls in here, 877-377-4373 as well. Many of you that may not be able to get through on the phone lines because they usually fill up really quick, you can also, throughout the entire show, tweet at me, at Ben Ferguson Show on X, okay? At Ben Ferguson Show on X. And if you're on Instagram as well, it's a little different there, Ben Ferguson Podcast, and you can send your comments there as well. All right, let's get into one of the big things I want to talk about today. So you may remember when Mondani, by the way, some people say, does he really matter to me? I'm going to make a case for the answer, for the reason why I say the answer is absolutely yes. When you look at politicians and the rise of a new type of, I would say, political ideals, there is usually someone that comes along pretty early on, and then they get bigger nationally, and then there are people that morph into what they created. Barack Obama is a great example of this. If you look at Bill Clinton, for example, and Al Gore, and then you look at even Hillary Clinton, and then you look at Barack Obama, there was a big change there with Barack Obama. Barack Obama fundamentally believed that government's job was to do everything on your behalf, that the government would always do it better than the individual. He believed in higher taxes. He believed in this kumbaya-style global warming initiative that became now a pillar of the Democratic Party. The Green New Religion was created by Barack Obama. He also believed that your tax dollars should go into the private sector if it was something that was sanctioned by the radical left. A great example of that is the demise of companies like Solyndra and other green alternative energy companies. It's the federal government subsidized, not because it was the right thing to do in the private sector, but because he was absolutely obsessed with this green ideology and this religion. Now, I use that as an example to tell you why you should actually be paying attention to what is happening with Mondani in New York. The promises were pretty clear from the beginning. It was socialism, right? 101. We'll do everything for you. Anyone that created something on their own is evil. Anyone that's rich is super evil. We'll take from them. We'll give the poor. We will Robin Hood this place. You're going to ride the subways for free. And we're going to have grocery stores that are just going to be piled with free groceries. And somehow all of this is going to work. We're going to have taxes that will go up on the rich even more than they do now. We're going to have a millionaire's tax, a billionaire's tax. And we're going to screw anybody that works hard or employs anybody. We will also publicly shame them. You look at the Citadel CEO, for example, who moved a lot of his business out of New York and moved it down to Miami. What did he do? They basically doxed where he lived and started attacking him, even though he was still investing in New York City. Now, you may say, well, this is just Mondani, right? It's just a guy. The ideals that he is pushing for right now are happening in the majority of major cities in America. And the majority of major cities in America are being run by liberals, not conservatives. If you look at the top 50 TV markets in America, overwhelming, the majority of them have high crime, high poverty, high taxes, and they're run by Democrats. Mondani is the leader of this. And this is how you turn Mondani's and AOC's and Gavin Newsom's into a real political party of communism, which is what they have done. Now, there is new data that is showing already just how bad socialism is for New York City. There was a time not too terribly long ago that New York City's Mayor Mondani claimed that violence is merely a social construct, his exact words, that need to be addressed with social workers instead of police and prison time. This goes back to the radical DAs that have been elected by the billionaires that they say are evil, George Soros, right? Soros handpicked these DAs. These DAs then run for office. They then get elected, and they refuse to actually do their job, which is to put criminals behind bars, I should say. And this is part of what got Mamdani to where he is now. He's a defund the police guy. He's a dismantle the prison system guy. He's for prison reform, bail reform, and he's also for being a sanctuary city, allowing as many illegal immigrants to come find safe haven in New York City and also to pay for their lives with your tax dollars that he steals from you because he is Robin Hood. Now, he also said that we're not going to fight crime in New York the same way that we've done it in the past with actual law enforcement. He said, instead, we're going to do it with, again, kumbayaism, right? Well, guess what's happened? Violence and crime are now extremely real issues. New York City's subway system has turned into a disaster, with both skyrocketing under the socialist communist regime. Now, I said socialist communist because there is both in Mamdani's leadership. There are some socialists, there are communists. He's actually in between. The New York Post had an article that came out, and this is just to give you an example. Murders are up 300% in the New York City subway system. Robberies have also surged, new data shows. Now, that, if you're a individual that voted for Mamdani, you may say, well, you deserve what you voted for. You're an idiot. And if you, you know, win, you know, play stupid games, you win stupid prizes. You guys went for a guy that hates police officers. You went for a guy that said we don't need police officers. And this is exactly what ends up happening. Now, crime is down, but some violence is up in the Big Apple transit system. That, according to the New York Police Department, a maniac, repeat offender, pushed an elderly man to his death in Manhattan subway stalls on Thursday, one article reads. Cops said the fourth homicide in and around the subway this year, up from just one a year ago at the same time. Cops brought the guy, described as an emotionally disturbed person, to Bellevue Hospital's psych ward at 3:30 p.m. He was released an hour later after killing a guy at 9:30 p.m., allegedly shoving a 76-year-old retired teacher down the stairs of a Chelsea subway station. This is an individual who was released an hour later. Because the attack began above ground, the NYPD will not include the homicide, they say, in its transit crime stats. So that's another way they can lie to you. Robbery in the transit system has also shot up 18% so far in 2026, over the same span from last year, to 156 from 132. Felony assaults, also still an issue. They've increased 16% over the same period in 2024, and 60% from 7 years ago when they had actual law and order. Misdemeanor assault, typically the charge for a punch, like hitting someone, up 15% so far. And 68% from 7 years ago when they actually fought crime the right way. Major crime in transit overall, which includes murder, rape, robbery, felony assault, and grand larceny. They are about exactly the same as they were a year ago, up at about 733 incidences already. Now, this was from an article earlier this year. I want to make that very clear. In fact, I'm going to timestamp it for you so you understand. This is from May the 9th, all right? So, you look at the data here, and then you look at what's happening right now. You've got crime that has gone up, and you have Mamdani and New York prosecutors who decide we'll just redefine crimes to deflate the crime numbers by lying to the American people is the new accusation. What's not surprising is that there seems to be a significant increase in certain offenses that is coupled with a decrease in enforcement, is what one analyst from the Manhattan Institute said about all of this. Now, you get free stuff, right? That's what he promised. Well, guess what? It doesn't cost you anything to ride the subway system. Just kidding. He lied to you. Yes, it actually costs more than it did when he came into office. They have increased the fares. Are the groceries free? No, they're not free. Something he almost problem. So what did Mamdani give you? Higher crime in New York and instability, and it cost you more. Now, is that what he promised? No. So why is the media not covering this? That is the question everyone should be asking right now. I want to get your phone calls in here and get your reaction to this. 877-377-4373. Ben Ferguson filling in for Jesse Kelly. We'll be right back.
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0: Welcome back. It is the Jesse Kelly Show. Ben Ferguson filling in for my good friend Jesse. It's nice to have you with us. We've got a lot to talk about tonight on the show, and I wanted to get your phone calls in here as well. So, if you'd like to call, 877-377-4373. 877-377-4373. Southern Poverty Law Center, yeah, things aren't going well for them. The far left, quote, anti-racism group, right? Well, we now found their curriculum has been found in classrooms as early as kindergarten. A new watchdog group is exposing. Apparently, the Southern Poverty Law Center, currently facing federal fraud charges over an alleged covert paid informant program worth $3 million. Well, as the liberal activist organization is facing those charges, an education watchdog group warned that the group continues to integrate its far-left content and its materials into your kids' classrooms. And they're doing this as early as kindergarten in more than 40 states across the United States of America. The president of Defending Education, which was once actually labeled, this is not a joke, an extremist group by the Southern Poverty Law Center, told Fox News Digital that unbeknownst to parents, the Southern Poverty Law Center has been poisoning your children's minds around the country for years with its, quote, toxic curriculum. Defending Education published a new expose, and it details how the Southern Poverty Law Center's education program called Learning for Justice, formerly it was known, this is not a joke, as Teaching Tolerance, is now heavily integrated into K through 12 lesson plans and materials in more than 169 school districts, not schools, school districts in 42 states plus Washington, D.C., according to the report. The program's design is to reinforce far left culture and political ideologies, including what they describe as anti-racism, Black Lives Matter, gender ideology, and most importantly, and with your tax dollars, queer theory, with a side of white privilege, white supremacy, whiteness, and then of course transgenderism. This is in 169 school districts in 42 states. What does that mean? More than likely, your tax dollars have been going to fund this curriculum in our schools. Now, the watchdog group said that due to the Southern Poverty Law Center's integration in schools, issues such as queer theory, white privilege, and anti-racism have, well, become traditional coursework in your kids' history classes, your kids' social studies classes, and other core curriculum classes, teaching children to view themselves and others through the lens of identity politics, and that America is forever stained by its, quote, original sin is part of the curriculum. Now, according to the Watchdog Group, the material intentionally sow division and mistrust between students at a formative stage of their development, adding that it is deeply disappointing that administrators and educators believe this is an appropriate use of the finite classroom time and resources. But let's be clear, the majority of public schools in America are failing your kids at reading, writing, and arithmetic. And you may wonder why. Well, it's probably because of this type of radical ideology that has now been indoctrinated in your kids' mind, claiming that it's actually education when it really isn't. Now, the Southern Poverty Law Center has not responded to requests for comment for Defending Education's report. The report also reveals the Southern Poverty Law Center's website and documents can be found actually on your school district web pages. Also, in teacher professional development and trainings, classroom lessons, district-wide curricula, social emotional learning, social justice standards, and district anti-racism and equity policies and resources. The Learning for Justice program, which the report said is focused on, quote, education for liberation, encourages the implementation of a set of anchor standards. And then they call them age-appropriate learning outcomes, divided into domains of, number one, identity, then diversity, then justice, and then action. Now, under the action category, they say students are encouraged to commit to join the diverse people to plan and carry out collective action against exclusion, prejudice, and discrimination. And also, the plan says you should be thoughtful and creative in our actions in order to achieve our goals. And silly me, I thought that school was supposed to just be about reading, writing, and arithmetic, but apparently not anymore. Defending Education said the New York State Education Department added equity revisions to its New York social-emotional learning benchmarks that aligned the benchmarks with the Southern Poverty Law Center's social justice standards. So they're not just doing the curriculum, they're mandating and directing how it is actually being taught in America's schools. Now, the report also notes that the Smithsonian National Museum of the American Indian actually lists Learning for Justice as a recommended resource in certain lesson materials. So our government is backing it as well. It further points to guidance and then curriculum resources for the California Department of Education and the Illinois State Board of Education, as well as Chicago Public Schools, that include or reference the standards. Now, let me just hit pause there, and I'm going to give you some homework. I want you to Google or use AI and ask AI or Google, where does California's education standards rate? Where does Illinois State Board of Education standards rate? Where does the Chicago Public School System rate? And you tell me that if the three places that they're saying are amazing or so good, that you should be mimicking their lesson plans on all this woke ideology, ask them the question, a simple question. Why are they failing their kids so badly in the school system? That's a question you should be asking right now. I want to get your phone calls on this. 877-377-4373. 877-377-4373. Ben.
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4: CBS News Brief. President Trump heads to China for a summit with Xi Jinping. Trade will be a major topic for the two leaders. And CBS's Kelly O'Grady says Trump has some business leaders in tow.
5: There's a handful of CEOs that are going, everyone from Apple, Tim Cook. Of course, he's the outgoing CEO. You've got Elon Musk of Tesla.
4: The ranking member of the House Appropriations Subcommittee on Defense, Minnesota Democrat Betty McCollum, asks Defense Secretary Pete Hegseth If the Pentagon has a plan B to draw down troops and reset its war budget if Congress refuses to authorize continuing operations against Iran.
6: Certainly in this setting, we wouldn't reveal what the next step may be, considering the gravity of the mission that the president is undertaking to ensure that Iran never has a nuclear bomb.
4: The consumer price index surged at an annual rate of 3.8%, CBS News business analyst Jill Schlesinger.
7: The government says that the energy component of the consumer price index was responsible for 40% of the overall increase.
4: CBS News Brief, I'm Jennifer Kuiper.
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0: Welcome back. Ben Ferguson filling in for Jesse Kelly. It is so nice to have you with us tonight, and we've got a lot to talk about. Also, want to get in your reaction, your thoughts now on the Southern Poverty Law Center and their anti-racism curriculum has now been found in classrooms as early as kindergarten. Now, this isn't just in one place. This is in 169 school districts, not schools, school districts in 42 states. You want to talk about totally implementing an indoctrination into the kids' classroom? They did it with the Southern Poverty Law Center. Now, even as they're under investigation, this curriculum is still being used and taught to your children or your grandchildren today. And maybe your kids aren't in the public school. It doesn't mean your tax dollars aren't going for this, because if you're a taxpayer, your tax dollars are going for this. The Southern Poverty Law Center, by the way, also has accused of funding extremists and pushing false narratives. There was some new news that broke on them as well on Fox News. Take a listen.
1: And the spotlight is now burning bright on the donations made to the Southern Poverty Law Center. So this comes after a Justice Department indictment alleges that the civil rights group was secretly funding extremist groups without donors knowing about it. Steve Harrigan has more on the money trail. Hi, Steve.
2: Dana, this is all about paid informants, and it's not just about a free lunch or a few hundred dollars. It's actually $3 million paid to secret informants over a period of years. At the same time, some of these informants were actually active members of neo-Nazi groups as well as the KKK, something that analysts say could really give future donors some pause.
3: That CEOs are more worried about the optics than anything else. I think a sophisticated observer is likely to be nonplussed about the underlying facts. In fact, I think it's remarkable that the SPLC had a grand wizard on the payroll passing information off to the center.
2: Now, the SPLC says it is no longer paying grand wizards, but that the program itself at one point did help to save lives.
4: This use of informants.
0: You listen to this, and I go back to the core. The Southern Poverty Law Center is trying to say that this was made sense, and this was somehow a good thing. That somehow indoctrinating your kids and their radical ideology in our school systems is a good thing. No, it's not. It is not a good thing. And if you listen to the Southern Poverty Law Center, and I'm gonna play for you what they said in their response to this, right? Because they're like, well, you don't understand. Okay, listen to their response as they played it on Fox.
2: SPLC says it is no longer paying grand wizards, but that the program itself at one point did help to save lives.
4: This use of informants was necessary because we are no stranger to threats of violence. In 1983, our offices were firebombed. And in the years since, there have been countless credible threats against our staff.
2: Now, these payments came from fictitious bank accounts. They were loaded onto prepaid cards. The organization now faces 6 counts of wire fraud, 4 counts of bank fraud, as well as money laundering. One of the informants, who was paid $270,000, actually helped work to organize and arrange transportation for the Unite the Right rally in Charlottesville, Virginia in 2017. Some Justice Department officials are going even a step further, saying this organization deliberately tried to foment racial hatred in order to boost its own profits.
5: The SPLC was not dismantling these groups. It was instead manufacturing the extremism it purports to oppose by paying

0: sources to stoke racial hatred.
1: The SPLC now has assets of $800 million. That's double what it had when President Trump was first elected. Dana, back to you.
2: Incredible story.
3: I mean, it is an insane story when you listen to this, but this is exactly what the Southern Poverty Law Center is doing. And your tax dollars are helping them do this. And then they're infiltrating your kid's mind in your kid's classroom. And I'm supposed to just now act like this never happened or just act like this is somehow normal? 877-377-4373-877-377-4373. You can also send me your comments on X at Ben Ferguson Show, on X at Ben Ferguson Show. And you can also follow me on Instagram or Facebook. On Instagram, it is a little different, at Ben Ferguson Podcast. By the way, don't forget, I do a podcast each and every day, so you can grab that as well. Let me get to your phone calls. We're going to go to Sharon Lyon, one out of Houston, Texas. Welcome. You are on the Jesse Kelly Show. Ben Ferguson with you. Hello.
4: Thank you, Bill. Ben, I listen to Jesse Kelly every afternoon at 5 o'clock, and so I'm so happy to hear you, your voice today. I love it, the way you break down the news. And you break it down in such a coordinated way, and you really help the listeners to get educated. So thank you. I'm so glad you're here.
3: Well, I appreciate that. Thank you so much.
4: I would like to say that communism has put its tentacles out in so many ways. We have a huge job. So, and I hardly ever hear anyone talk about Southern poverty. How do you say it? I'm not
3: Southern
4: even
3: Poverty
4: sure.
3: Law Center.
4: Southern
3: yeah, no,
4: Poverty
3: it's,
4: Law
3: yeah,
4: Center.
3: The story broke. It exploded. And then the media, the mainstream media, refused to cover it. And then they're just like nothing's happening. I'm like, well, hold on a second. There's got to be more to them that we don't know. And that's why I want to spend the time to explain to you that these radicals have completely indoctrinated and completely gotten their tentacles into our school systems and are giving them curriculum that's being taught to brainwash your kids and grandkids to hate this country. The Southern Poverty Law Center has done it. They're still doing it right now.
4: Well, and they've been doing this. Look at all the ways they've been doing it through our elections, our electoral system, our public school education system, in all sorts of ways. And we saw it happen in 2020. When they rammed through and installed that Biden character when he didn't even win the election. And so we've seen how communism is just pushing its way. Now they're trying to corrupt and revise our whole judicial system. So I'm so glad that you're focusing on things that we don't hear a lot about. And thanks for helping educate us.
3: Absolutely, Sharon. Always a pleasure. Good to talk to you. And thanks for the phone call. Let me go to John, line two in Denver. Welcome. You are on the Jesse Kelly Show. Ben Ferguson filling in today. Hi.
5: Hi, Ben. Thank you, first of all, to you and Jesse for all you do as well. Quick question. Trump runs on largest mass deportations ever. Gets in office, begins some very effective surges under Kristi Noem and Greg Bivino. We get to Minneapolis. And you know the storyline there. Yep. Instead of taking action and having people protect immigration enforcement people, basically the perspective seems to be, and particularly on the left, is that we have cut and run, and we have surrendered, as Newsmax has said. I just was curious about where are we going? Is this thing over, or do you see some different elements coming up in the future on this?
3: No, I don't think we've cut and run on it all. I do think that Mark Way Mullen is going to do a better job than Kristi Noem. Full disclosure, I met with Kristi Noem, gosh, the day of the State of the Union, and then she got fired less than a week after that. There were a lot of people that believed in the Trump administration and on Capitol Hill that she was not doing a good job. That her personal life had just taken over with Corey Lewandowski and everything that came out. And the way that she also, I mean, the amount of money that she spent on a campaign, ad campaign, really trying to promote herself and raise her name ID so that she could run for higher office in a few years. I think it was a really, really bad decision by her to do that. I mean, she spent like insane. I can't remember what the number is, and I'll look it up in a minute, but it was, I mean, it was millions and millions and millions, not like 5 million. It was like 90 million or 900 million. I can't remember what the number was. It was out of control number. And if a Democrat did that, we would have lost our mind. I think we should lose our mind when a Republican does it as well. And that campaign was clearly a campaign that was designed to raise her name ID. So Mark Wayne's completely different. That's why Donald Trump, I think, had enough of her and said, I'm going to make the change. And he made the change. I don't think we've abandoned it. I do think we're being a little bit smarter about it in the way that we're doing it, especially ahead of the midterms, because the way that we were doing it in Minneapolis and the people that died there and being on TV, that didn't go well with American voters, and we had to change the tactic. It doesn't mean that you stop enforcing or deporting. We're doing that right now. But Mark Wayne is a smart guy. He's brilliant. I think he'll do a much better job than she ever did. And I think we're going to keep moving forward doing this. I got to take a break. We'll come right back. Much more coming up. 877-377-4373. 877-377-4373. Ben Ferguson filling in for Jesse. We'll be right back.
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0: Welcome back. It is the Jesse Kelly Show. Ben Ferguson filling in for Jesse. Nice to have you with us tonight. A lot of you, if you want to call in, I'd love to talk to you. I got a poll question I want to ask you as we move in to this next hour. What percentage of you that voted for Donald Trump still stand with Donald Trump right now? 877-377-4373, okay? 877-377-4373. Also, you can send me your notes on X at Ben Ferguson Show. My question for you is simple. There's a narrative that the majority of people that voted for Donald Trump are somehow not happy with him. They're dissatisfied with him. Is that true or false with you if you voted for Donald Trump? All right, so we'll get your phone calls and your comments on X at Ben Ferguson Show on X. Hey, good news. The great test of the American spirit is upon us now. Why is it good news? Because throughout American history, high testosterone men thrive in times of chaos and uncertainty. Every red-blooded American man runs towards great trials and challenges. Communist big tech companies are trying to destroy American jobs. War in the Middle East is intensifying. Fertility rates are plummeting. And worst of all, there's a relentless 24/7 propaganda campaign aimed at demoralizing us and break our will. The communists will always attack the strong men in society first, then try to destroy the family unit. Communists want to tear down Western civilization itself with a constant bashing of masculinity. You've got estrogens and plastic, which is everywhere, and the junk in our food and water supply. It's no wonder the average testosterone levels are half of what they were 50 years ago. The good news is this. The Patriots at Chalk, CHOQ.com, created, and I take it, by the way, the Male Vitality Stack, which naturally boosts your testosterone and keeps your mind sharp as a tack. Now, I want you to try it. 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All right, I want to get some of your phone calls. The number, it's easy, 877-377-4373. I almost gave you out the number for my own show. That's why you got the little pause there. Let me go to Oak in Washington. Welcome. You are on the Jesse Kelly Show. Ben Ferguson filling in. How are you?
1: I'm wonderful. How are you? Glad to hear your voice.
0: Good to talk to you as well. Go ahead.
1: So, there's too much to talk about. You mentioned the donors to the SPLC. Wow, they're clueless. Is that what they was doing with our money? They're all liars. They knew exactly what they was doing with the money. Your Trump question, I voted for him all three times. I still stand by him. But my viewpoint is, just like in that commercial that you just did about big tech communists and big money, that's where all our problems are coming from. But everybody's in love with big tech. Everybody's falling in love with AI. So I'm just saying, write this one down. In the near future, we're all going to come across a big double cross, and it's going to be sold as, this is how we clean the schools. This is how we stop the corruption. This is how we stop all the illegal immigration going on. They're just going to sell it like a beautiful thing, and it's going to turn into a one world big brother. And Iran is
0: that's what we've got to stand up to. Let's just pause there for a second and have a discussion about that. I think part of what you mentioned there is accurate in that this is a Democrats wanting to control every aspect of our lives. And if we're not careful, I think they'll actually pull it off and do it. I think this idea that everybody's frustrated with Donald Trump right now is absurd. I do think going into the midterm elections, we can't be stupid. It's the economy stupid, right? Is the famous saying, and I couldn't agree with it more. I think if gas prices are where they are now, and we're going to talk about this more in the next hour, I think we're in serious trouble. I think a lot of the electorate in this country is what are you doing for me at this exact moment, right? Like, it's just that simple. What are you doing for me right now? Not looking at the bigger issues here, like Iran is a subject that you do need to have some basic knowledge of to understand it. And there's a lot of people that are really selfish. They don't care about Iran even getting a nuclear weapon until the nuclear weapon goes off and kills them or somebody they know, right? Then they all of a sudden they care. They're like, how do we allow this to happen? Who let this happen? But right now they're like, well, I'm sick and tired of high gas prices right now. Well, doing tough things like overthrowing a radical dictator in a country like Iran, the Ayatollah, and trying to do things like that. It's not easy. If it was easy, everybody would do it. It's really hard. It's really complicated. Am I willing to fill up today for $90 to fill up my gas tank compared to where it was before the war with Iran? And it was a lot lower. It was like 40, I think it was like 48, 49, $50, somewhere in there. That's a big difference. Am I willing to do it to make sure that they don't get nuclear weapons and set off a dirty bomb or give it to somebody that's going to do it? Yes. I understand the complex issue. Unfortunately, we are an ADD society. Unfortunately, the majority of Americans get their news literally from TikTok or Instagram reels. That's a problem. The majority of American voters are incredibly narcissistic. It's all about them. That's it. Now, they're also not very smart when it comes to politics. They don't remember that the Democratic Party is the party that guarantees you high gas prices and also makes our enemies rich, and then they can sponsor more terrorism. They also forget that even if you went back to the Obama years, that Obama's policy, publicly stated policy, was to make gas prices as high as they were at Europe in the time, which was $8, $9 a gallon. Okay, to force you into green and alternative energy. That was the publicly stated policy of the Obama administration. So if you don't like high gas prices, all the more reason why you should vote for Donald Trump or for America First candidates in the midterms. I wish it was that simple. Unfortunately, it's not. And we're going to talk about that coming up in the next hour. We'll also get more of your phone calls. 877-377-4373. Don't forget, I do a podcast every day, the Ben Ferguson Podcast, so make sure you stick with me there. 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And follow me on social media, on X, Ben Ferguson.
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0: after the Justice Department's release of the files.
1: My name was exposed to the world. Now reporters from across the globe contact me. I cannot live without looking over my shoulder. I can only imagine the long-term impact this mistake will have on my life.
0: The field hearing took place in Palm Beach, Florida.
2: There was a short court hearing for Tiger Woods today after his March arrest for suspicion of driving under the influence. Woods' prescription drug records will be handed over to prosecutors. They had issued a subpoena for all of Woods' prescription medication records from the start of the year through March. Defense attorney Doug Duncan argued Woods had a right to privacy.
3: I'm asking for a protective order to govern who can view these records, etc.
2: Prosecutors agreed to limit access to the information. According to the Associated Press, the family of Jason Collins has announced that the NBA's first openly gay player has died of a brain tumor at age 47. A reception for the Artemis II astronauts was held today at the U.S. Capitol. Commander Reid Weissman, pilot Victor Glover, mission specialist Christina Cook, and mission specialist Jeremy Hansen attended. Republican Senator Ted Cruz of Texas telling them,
4: "So each of you now has a resolution saying thank you, and that is passed unanimously on behalf of the Senate and is forever in the record of the United States of America that we collectively have said thank you for your leadership."
2: This is CBS News.
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7: Rex Reed was a quick-witted entertainment critic who courted controversy with his caustic quips.
8: We have Best Picture of the Year, Hello, Dolly. Yay! That's because the only person who saw Hello, Dolly, I think.
7: When he started out, he offered sexier, edgier alternatives to staid norms of the 1960s.
8: I really have the terrible, lurking, poisonous suspicion that John Wayne will win the Academy Award.
7: Reed wrote for the New York Daily News, Post, and Observer, and contributed to scores of other publications. In the 70s, he served as a judge on The Gong Show and acted in the movie Myra Breckinridge, then went on to give it a bad review. Rex Reed died at his home in Manhattan at the age of 87. Deborah Rodriguez, CBS News, New York.
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0: Jesse Kelly Show. Oh, I love this song. Mr. Producer, well done. That's a good one right there. That's a classic. See, this one I know I'm getting older because this stuff makes me excited, and it's, what, 20-plus years old? You're laughing because you know I'm right there. Ben Ferguson filling in for Jesse tonight. It's really nice to have you with us. Many of you, I know you're social media people, so if you'd like to interact with me tonight during the show, you can on X, at Ben Ferguson Show. Also, grab my podcast, the Ben Ferguson Podcast. Each and every day I do that in the mornings, and you'll love a new podcast I do called the 47 Morning Update. It is about 10 to 12 minutes long each and every morning. It will give you the news coming out of the White House. So if you want to know what's going to happen in the Trump administration each and every morning, start your day. You'll be up to date, and you'll know what's going on in Washington with the 47 Morning Update. You can get it for free wherever you get your podcasts. All right, I want to get to another story that is another, I would argue, extremely important story. It is one that you should be, I would argue, really irritated about. You should be angry about. And it goes back to your tax dollars. Federal Reserve staff funds, I'm going to say this again, Federal Reserve staff funds are going to the Democratic Party to lurch them to the left. Central bank economists is backing socialist politicians. Staffers at the Federal Reserve Bank System are providing financial backing for the Democratic Party's radical lurch towards the far left. A Washington Free Beacon analysis has now unfolded. Political donations from the Fed staff have a sharp partisan tilt towards Democrats. In the 2024 campaign cycle, 90.3% of contributions from Fed employees went to, you guessed it, Democrats, according to Open Secrets. Now, the site doesn't yet have a tally of the political distribution of donations this campaign cycle. But the Federal Reserve staff are jumping in, pouring money into contested Democratic primary races and supporting candidates with extreme views that are hostile to free market economics. Let's try that again. Free market economies and to America's traditional allies as well. Now, you think about that. And I go back to this point. If you want to know just how deep the anti-American mindset is in our government, look at the data I just gave you. 2024, Donald Trump's on the ballot. The majority of Americans said we were going in the wrong direction and we needed to have a major change. And they decided to go away from Joe Biden and Kamala Harris to Donald Trump. But 90% of the contributions from the Federal Reserve, more than 90%, went to Democrats. And now you look at the Federal Reserve. They're supposed to be in favor of you, right? Not the government. They're supposed to be in favor of the free markets, not communism or socialism. But what we're witnessing is the partisan hacks, the radical left, have dug into our different divisions of government, even the places they've dug in, like the Federal Reserve. The Fed Reserve, by the way, is not supposed to be political, but clearly they are. And so when Donald Trump goes to war with Powell, for example, and goes to war with the Fed in general, now you understand exactly why. Because it is a partisan political organization where more than 9 out of 10 of the donations that are given, or more than 90 out of 100 donations are given, or over 900 of 1,000 donations given, whichever way I phrase that clicks with you the most. They're going to contributions to radical Democratic candidates. It also begs the question this. If 90+% of campaign contributions from Federal Reserve employees are going to Democrats, does that mean that their policies are literally hostile to free market economics and to American traditional values? Now, among the Fed staffers who surfaced in the Free Beacon Review were a guy by the name of Hampton Finer, whose LinkedIn profile describes him as head of globally systematically important bank supervision. That's actually a thing. Okay. Head of globally systematically important bank supervision. Head of 70-person function responsible for on-site and dedicated supervision of New York-based globally systematically important banks. This is a job. Finer, this dude donated $2,000 in December 2025 to the congressional campaign of Brad Lander, who's running a primary against Representative Dan Goldman, the incumbent Democrat. Now, Lander has the endorsements of socialist Senator Bernie Sanders, the socialist Mayor Mondani. He is running to cut off Israel's Iron Dome defense against missile attacks from terrorists like Iran and Hezbollah. Finer made previous smaller contributions to radicals like AOC, a self-described socialist, and other socialist candidates. There's another individual that gave money. Irfan Mutuza. LinkedIn profile describes him as a senior counsel at a Fed division devoted to enforcement against unfair or deceptive acts or practices. He gave $1,250 to the U.S. Senate campaign of a Michigan Democrat who has backed defund the police activism and boasted about turning away from the American flag during the national anthem. This dude, who was running for office, told campaign staffers he would not take a position on the demise of the Ayatollah Khomeini because there was a lot of people in Dearborn who were sad. Remember that guy? How about Keshav Dagra, an economic research advisor at the Federal Reserve Bank in New York, who described himself in a 2014 bio as a citizen of the UK. He's donated $750 this year to the congressional campaign of Claire Valdez. Valdez is a Mondani-endorsed socialist whose launch video denounced what she calls a system designed to extract from working people while protecting the wealth and power of the billionaire class. The video also promises Valdez will oppose apartheid and genocide in Palestine. So she hates the Jews as well. Dagra also donated to the campaign of another socialist anti-Israel congressional candidate, Federal Records Show, and gave $2,100 to the campaign of Mondani for mayor, City Records Show. At least seven other Fed employees also donated to Mondani's campaign that we know of right now. Stefana D'Amico, whose personal website describes her as a policy and research advisor at the Federal Reserve Bank of New York, donated $270 to the socialist campaign of Bernie Sanders in February of 2026 and $250 in 2025 to the campaign of Graham Platner, who launched his U.S. Senate campaign in Maine with a video produced by Mondani's campaign aide declaring the enemy is billionaires. Now, these are the people at the Federal Reserve. They're supposed to, like, love money, not hate capitalism. Matt Malott, an engineer at the Federal Reserve Bank of Kansas City, donated $500 to Cortez in June of 2025. Federal campaign disclosures records indicate as well. Finer, all of these people did not respond to emails from the Free Beacon asking why they gave. A New York Fed official referred the Free Beacon to the bank's code of conduct, which states an employee may not engage in political activity while on duty or on bank premises, but must be extremely cautious to avoid any suggestion of bank sponsorship or support of such activities. Well, clearly that doesn't matter, because if it did, you wouldn't have more than 90% of all the donations from Federal Reserve employees going to the Democratic Party. Now, the Fed, by the way, has been subject to intense, as it should be, political battles with President Trump. And the Treasury Secretary, Scott Bessent, sharply critical of the too late Chairman Jerome Powell. Bessent said on May 3rd, if we think about the Powell Fed, if we think about the monetary policy, ethics, and supervision, they weren't great. Monetary policy, we had the worst inflation in 48 years. Ethics, we had five governors or regional bank presidents have to resign for ethical problems. And then we had three of the four largest bank failures in U.S. history. And that doesn't even mention the $2.5 billion renovation of the Fed's Washington headquarters building, which Powell has defended. Trump described it as a scandal. I couldn't agree more. This is exactly why we must expose all these people each and every single day. because this is what they are doing. I want to get your phone calls. 877-377-4373. Ben Ferguson filling in for Jesse. Much more coming up.
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0: It is a Jesse Kelly Show. Ben Ferguson filling in for Jesse. It's so nice to have you with us. And if you just join us, we've been talking a lot about waste, fraud, and abuse on the show tonight. Midterm elections coming up. And what are the Democrats going to do to try to get your vote? That's all part of the equation. I do want to get some of your phone calls in here on this and get your reaction to what we've been talking about tonight, because it is a very, very, very, very, very important conversation. The number. I'm trying to find, Miss Producer's laughing at me right now, because I always want to give out the phone number for my show, because I do my show, and so yeah, he's laughing at me. 877-377-4373 is the number. 877-377-4373 is the number. So make sure that you call us and we'll get you on the air. All right, I want to go to another part of the conversation. If you are a Democrat ahead of the midterm elections, what is the easiest way to get someone to vote for you instead of Donald Trump? It is to offer you free stuff. Now, we know that Democrats love to offer free stuff. We know, like, they absolutely love to offer the free stuff. Elizabeth Warren, I'm going to take you back in time to 2021. When Elizabeth Warren jumped on the bandwagon that you, as an American, should not have to pay for college anymore. And if you took out a bunch of debt, the American people should pay off your student loan debt, even if you failed out of school.
1: Where they'll go.
2: We are just about out of time, but I have to ask you about this. You and I have talked before about student loan debt. Senator Schumer is out this morning with a new op-ed asking the president to extend that payment pause on student loans. He also wants him to cancel $50,000 in student debt. We've reached out on our end of the White House on this. I have to ask you, the president has been reluctant to take this step, this cancellation, when he's been asked about it. Have you gotten, Senator, recently any assurances from the White House that this might actually be under consideration from the president?
1: I am not going to talk about private conversations, but I will say the same thing in public that I know, but I'll say the same thing in public that I say in private. And that is, we need to cancel $50,000 in student loan debt. That would free up about 35 million Americans from having any student loan debt at all. It would be the single best way that the President of the United States could help close the black-white wealth gap for people with student loan debt. It's about racial justice. It's about economic justice. It's about building a strong future going forward. He could do this today.
2: Private conversations aside, are you at least optimistic, or do you still see this as an uphill challenge?
1: Look, I am optimistic, and I'm optimistic for exactly the reason I gave, and that is, it is the right thing to do, and I believe Joe Biden will recognize that.
2: Senator Elizabeth Warren, thank you again for your time and for being on this morning.
0: Now, let me just put it into context why I just played for you that clip. We are now hearing that Democrats are seriously considering bringing back the lie that they are going to pay your student loans off if you'll just elect them in the midterm elections. This is not a joke. Democrats are having meetings now trying to figure out what they can promise you that will get you to the polls. What they can promise you that will make you want to vote for them. Now, it's getting more and more expensive, the promises, right? Like, they're having to up the ante. The original, like, just buy a vote campaign by Democrats, that was all when Obama was in office. And you may remember that Barack Obama was a guy that was out there that was very excited, and he wanted you to have what many described as a Obama phone. And if you voted for Barack Obama, he was going to give you one of those Obama phones. And those Obama phones were free, right? You got free cell phone minutes, right? And not only were they going to do that, but then I go back to Barack Obama and what he said about healthcare. Remember when Obamacare was supposed to be free? Let's go back to 2013 when the lies were being told on Telemundo. He was saying this to, you guessed it, illegal immigrants.
3: Latino community doesn't understand, because nobody is more likely to have health insurance than Latinos in this country. And they stand to, for the first time, get affordable health health care coverage that they can count on for themselves and their families. And they don't have to take my word for it. They'll be able to go to a website or place a phone call, and they'll be able to look at the plans, how much they cost, the deal that they get for it, and choose one that's right for them. And I think what people will find is, in fact, that it's an absolute good deal, and they should take advantage of it. And, you know, when you look at some states like California, who are really moving this forward, they've already started to estimate what their premiums are going to be. People are potentially going to be able to get health insurance for less than their cell phone bill. They'll have that security and that coverage.
0: Less than their cell phone bill. So not only will we give you Obama phone, but we're going to give you health care that's going to be less than a cell phone bill. By the way, that was a lie. We knew it was a lie then. We warned it was a lie, but they passed Obamacare. You know, the bill that we won't know what's in the bill until after you get the bill. Remember that? Yeah, until after we passed the bill from Nancy Pelosi. And then there was the original Obama phone woman that went viral. At that Romney event back in 2012, the big lie that started all the, hey, we'll just say we're going to give away free stuff. The woman out there near Cleveland.
4: Obama. You got Obama phone?
5: Yes, everybody in Cleveland, low minority, got Obama phone. Keep Obama in president, you know? He gave us a phone.
4: He gave you a phone? How did he give you a phone?
5: You sign up, you're on food stamps, you on Social Security, you got low income, you disability.
4: I have a question. Okay, what's wrong with Romney again?
5: Romney, he sucks. Hey!
0: Romney, he sucks bad. We can agree with that part of the statement. So there you have it. As we get ready for the midterms, get ready for the big lies that are coming your way. Free stuff for everyone. Ben Ferguson filling in for Jesse Kelly. More coming up right after this. What the heck, woman?
6: Good news. 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War in the Middle East is intensifying. 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
8: CBS News Brief. President Trump heads to China to meet with President Xi Jinping. CBS's Nancy Cordes says the war with Iran will likely come up.
2: It'll be a topic of conversation. It's obviously something that's very important to the Chinese because they are Iran's biggest customer when it comes to oil.
8: President Trump tells reporters that he's confident the war against Iran will end very soon.
9: We've beaten their military very soundly. That's over with. The blockade is very effective. It's been 100% effective. And one way or the other, it's going to work out very well.
8: Jenna Lisa Jones, a Jeffrey Epstein survivor, has given emotional testimony at a hearing in Palm Beach, Florida, before Democrats on the House Oversight Committee. It's part of the investigation into the handling of the Epstein case and document release.
10: If Congress and the Department of Justice truly want to do right by the survivors, the path forward is not complicated. acknowledge the failures.
8: CBS News Brief, I'm Jennifer Kuiper.
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0: Welcome back. It is the Jesse Kelly Show. Ben Ferguson filling in for Jesse. It's really nice to be with you. And if you want to get in touch with me during the show, you can do it on X. Ben Ferguson Show on X. Just send me your comments there. I'll read some of them on the air. Also, you can follow me on Instagram at Ben Ferguson Podcast. And don't forget, download the Ben Ferguson Podcast. Do it every day. And if you want to know what's happening out of the White House every morning, I do a podcast called the 47 Morning Update. In about 10 to 12 minutes, you'll know exactly what is happening in the world. So make sure you grab that as well. All right. Are you ready to possibly travel to Venezuela with only using your ID? I didn't say passport. I said your ID. You can decide if you think President Trump is trolling the lefties or if he's actually being serious, because President Donald Trump is once again grabbing the headlines as world leaders are losing their minds after saying he seriously consider making Venezuela the 51st state of the United States of America. A statement that has, quote, stunned the diplomats. I love the serious news when they say things like that. Stunned the diplomats. Energized some of his supporters and triggered outrage across, quote, Latin America. Now, this could be a political strategy. It could be geopolitical trolling or an actual long-term policy idea. Remember Greenland? One thing is undeniable. The comment instantly changed the conversation about America's role in the Western Hemisphere. Now, according to the breaking news reports, Trump made the remarks while discussing America's growing influence in Venezuela after the dramatic collapse of the Maduro regime and the increasingly close relationship between Washington and Venezuela's interim leadership. And Trump, in classic Trump fashion, leaned into it. He reportedly pointed to Venezuela's massive oil reserves, their strategic location, and economic potential as reasons the United States should think much bigger about the future of the region. Some reports even say Trump joked that Venezuela could become America's next great energy powerhouse under U.S. leadership. Of course, making the diplomats and the woke lefties lose their mind. Now, let's be clear. Making another country a U.S. state is not something a president can simply declare. So all the crazies out there, calm down a little bit. Under the Constitution, this is how it would work. Congress would have to approve statehood. And realistically, the people of Venezuela would have to support it as well. It takes some time to do this. Legal experts immediately point out the idea faces, quote, enormous constitutional, then diplomatic, and then international hurdles, which is part of the reason why Donald Trump says things like this, just to watch the left lose their minds. But the story really does matter politically. Trump has spent years pushing a much more aggressive vision of American power abroad. You've heard him talk about Greenland. I mentioned that earlier. We've added him into the idea that has turned from jokes to reality that, well, hey, maybe we should take over a place like Canada. They could become the 51st state. And again, liberals do the same thing every time. They lose their mind. We've also seen renewed focus on the Panama Canal and then the broader Western Hemisphere. And now Venezuela has entered the conversation. Of course, the critics, they're calling the idea, quote, reckless and dangerous and imperialistic. Venezuela's acting president immediately rejected the comments and defended the Venezuelan sovereignty, saying her country will never surrender its independence. Now, this is when it goes back to the bigger conversation. You first of all see a president that is clearly projecting strength. A commander-in-chief talking openly about American dominance in a region, by the way, where China and Russia and Iran have all dramatically expanded influence over the last decade, something that the president actually wants to change. You have to remember that Venezuela has some of the largest oil reserves on the planet. And for years, they've been a hardcore adversary of the United States of America. And our other adversaries of the United States of America that hate us the most have literally used Venezuela as a foothold into America's backyard. Russia built hardcore ties there. China, you may not know this, invested heavily there in Venezuela. And even Iran cooperated closely with intelligence as well as dealing with oil with the Maduro regime. And what is Trump now signaling? Something unmistakable. This era of passive American retreat in the Western Hemisphere is over. And that may be the biggest takeaway from his comments. Now, politically, this also fits perfectly into what Trump truly believes, that America must be strong to protect us, our interests, and also the world. Trump has repeatedly argued that America should stop apologizing for being powerful and instead start using its economic and military strength to secure strategic advantages, not only for American workers, but also American energy independence, and then most importantly, as he describes it, national security. And this is why, if you're a Trump supporter, you should say exactly why Trump is doing this. You should explain why he's still popular with you. I believe this makes Donald Trump more popular with his base. President Trump talks about global political differences in a different way than traditional Republicans or socialist Democrats do. He doesn't sound cautious, right? He doesn't sound like a diplomat. He sounds like a leader who's going to be disruptive. It reminds me a lot of a guy by the name of Ronald Reagan. Remember when he said, hey, tear down this wall, and all of his own advisors said, don't say it no matter what. He did it anyway. Now, whether the idea is realistic or another matter entirely, most analysts believe actual Venezuelan statehood is extraordinarily unlikely. That may not be the point of why President Trump said it at all. There's overwhelming legal, economic, cultural, and political barriers. Venezuela is still literally recovering from years of economic collapse, cartel violence, mass corruption, and then on top of that, the overall authoritarian rule. Integrating a nation of more than 28 million people in the United States of America, by the way, would be one of the largest political transformations in modern political history. But Trump may actually not care whether it actually happens or not. What Trump may be doing is sending a point and saying the years of America being sheepish and shy and quiet and sitting in the back of the room, well, those years are over. We're going to be in the conversation. We're going to force the political establishment to react. We're going to redefine what conversations Americans are even willing to have. And by the way, if you look at the ideas that the president talked about with Venezuela or Greenland or Canada, that's exactly what happens. It's exactly what he's done. Within hours of the president saying this, social media exploded on the issue. International media outlets lit up. Critics accused him of neo-imperialism. I'm not even sure they know what it means. By the way, they probably just used it because somebody wrote it down on a piece of paper. And then there's people like me and you. I believe we should be supporting and praising him for thinking boldly about America's future instead of constantly kowtowing to the radical left and other dictators and tyrants around the world. There's a bigger issue underneath all of this. And it's, do you want America's growing influence to be real? Or do you want the Western Hemisphere to be controlled by China, Russia, and other adversaries? Literally for decades, Americans barely paid attention to Latin America strategically. They didn't pay attention to Latin America, and other countries did, including China and Russia. But now the stakes are higher than ever. With energy and migration and organized crime and Chinese investment, military positioning, and control of critical shipping routes, all are a part of this massive equation. Trump clearly believes America should aggressively reclaim our influence, especially close to home, rather than allow our adversaries to dominate our region. And whether people love the idea or hate it, one thing is certain. Only Donald Trump could turn a conversation about Venezuela into a worldwide debate over whether another country should someday become part of the United States of America. And maybe that's the exact reason why President Trump is so brilliant to actually have this conversation we're having right now. I want to get your phone calls in here and your reaction to what President Trump has said. 877-377-4373, 877-377-4373. Ben Ferguson filling in for Jesse Kelly. We'll be right back.
1: What, Chris? We can make jokes. It's fine.
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0: It is the Jesse Kelly Show. Ben Ferguson filling in for Jesse. It is really nice to have you with us. We got a lot to chat about, and I want to get to some of your phone calls. The number, 877-377-4373. So there is a real big push. It's pretty big by the media right now to say that the majority of people that voted for Donald Trump are weary of Donald Trump, that they do not stand behind Donald Trump, that he has lost you because of this war in Iran, and the midterms are going to be a disaster. If you voted for Trump, I want to know, do you still stand behind him right now? Do you trust him? Now, it's the economy, stupid, is everything. I couldn't agree with you more. It is the economy. And gas prices are far too high for where they have to be going into the midterms. They need to come down pretty darn soon. But I also am willing to pay more now, knowing what we're doing with Iran, and I believe in it. So let's go to your phone calls. 877-377-4373. Let me go to Jared in Oregon, line 4. Welcome. You're on the Jesse Kelly Show. Ben Ferguson with you tonight. Hi.
1: Hey, Ben. Glad to be on. Thank you.
0: Absolutely. Go ahead.
1: I'll just get right to it and just kind of go down the list. I'll go down the list, and you can just pick which one you want to talk about. But before that, I did vote for President Trump 3 times, and I campaigned for him hard. So I donated to him as well. So deportation, you covered that with a caller a few minutes ago, and I felt like he kind of went off on Christy Noem instead of really addressing the situation. The next thing for me is Epstein, and then it is the war.
0: Let's go to Christy Noem. You said I didn't address it. How did I not address it?
1: Well, you talked a lot about Christy Noem. The caller was trying to make a point that there hasn't been the deportations that we were promised. Ben, we're at about 3 million total right now, and about 1.9 to 2.2, according to the Department of Homeland Security, about 1.9 to 2.2 million have deported themselves.
0: Yeah, which is awesome, which means that jobs are drying up. They're afraid of getting caught, and people are deciding to self-deport. Is that not a good thing?
1: Well, it's a really good thing, but it's a sad thing that there's more that have done that than he's deported.
0: All right, let me ask you this, because I've actually been out with ICE. Have you ever gone, and I'm not saying this like a gotcha, I'm asking sincerely, have you ever been out on an ICE raid?
1: No, I haven't, and that is kind of a gotcha question.
0: I'm asking sincerely, and I just want to know if you know. Like, when when you think about going out and rounding up illegal immigrants in a mass way, explain to me what you think that would look like, because it sounds like you think they should have another 2, 3, 4, 5 million that have been rounded up, right?
1: Well, I don't really have a number, and I'm just going by what President Trump said, and I don't know how to do it.
0: All right, but for you to say that it looks successful, for you to say this is what I voted for, you want more, clearly. What does that look like to you? Explain to me how that would look. I'm genuinely curious of where the disconnect is from what he has done to what your expectation is.
1: I'll give it a shot. So if we're at about 3 million now, he's almost 2 years into his presidency. That means that we might, if he continues at this rate, that means we might get, what, 9 or 10 million deported? That's not what I voted for. I don't know how.
0: So what was the number that you voted for then?
1: Well, he said the largest deportation in the history of the country. And he said that he indicated that it would be many millions. I don't have a number. Do you?
0: No, I'm asking what number you wanted.
1: Well,
0: I don't care what his number is. I want to know what your number is.
1: I don't really have a number. I don't know how many came in under Biden.
0: All right. So let me do it a different way. All right. The White House and DHS said that there's about 2.2 to 2.5 million that have self-deported, meaning they voluntarily left the U.S. because of stricter enforcement, fear of arrest, or programs encouraging voluntary departure. If you do, let's just call it, I'm doing round numbers, okay? Let's just say it's 2, 8.5 million, all right? And you divide that by, let's say, a year. That equals about $208,000 a month. If you divide that again and you make it the end of this year, right? So 2 years. Now you're at 104. That's a lot, right? 104,000 a month. Is that not a significant number for you?
1: As compared to what? I mean,
0: I'm asking you if 104, hold on. I'm asking you a question. It's not a trick question. I'm asking you if 104,000 deep, and this isn't the ones we're catching. This is self-deportations. Okay. Self-deportations a month. You're telling me that number is not good enough for you. If you divide that by 30, that's 3,466 people a day that are self-deporting. 3,466. If you divide that into airliners and an average airliner, how many is that a day? You're talking dozens and dozens and dozens of planes a day to get 3,466 people out of this country every single day. You're saying that's not enough. So I want to know, what is enough for you then?
1: Well, how about all of them that came in under Biden? How many was that, Ben? I don't know. Do you know?
0: So let me be clear. The only way you continue to support Donald Trump is if there's zero illegal immigrants in this country. That's what you're saying.
1: You're putting words in my mouth.
0: I'm asking. I ask you a question. By the way, if you think it's not enough, the self-deportation numbers, if it's a 12-hour day, which most of the time we only work an 8-hour day, in a 12-hour day, that's 288 deportations per hour. Every day, self-deportations, 288 illegal immigrants in a 12-hour day, every hour deporting themselves. Ben Ferguson, more with you coming up.
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7: I'm Jennifer Kuiper. President Trump heads to Beijing to meet with his Chinese counterpart, saying that they're going to have a long talk about the war with Iran, among other things. CBS's Anna Korin is already there.
8: When President Trump lands in Beijing for this year's most consequential summit, he'll face a very different environment to when he last visited in 2017. with Iran at the top of the list. Trump had postponed the trip back in March, expecting the conflict to be over by the time he met with President Xi. Instead, it's following him to China.
7: Before leaving for China, President Trump is asked by a reporter that when negotiating with Iran, to what extent are American financial situations motivating?
9: Not even a little bit. The only thing that matters that I'm talking about Iran, they can't have a nuclear weapon. I don't think about American financial situation. I don't think about anybody. I think about one thing. We cannot let Iran have a nuclear weapon. That's all.
7: President Trump adds, quote, every American understands. Data from the Labor Department shows inflation climbed 3.8% last month, the highest seen since May 2023.